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7: Fair skies again tonight. Could be a little bit of a valley fog. Otherwise, looking at lows between 45 and 50 by morning. Temperatures in the upper 70s to near 80. Lighter breeze, very comfortable with sunshine on Wednesday. And it looks like low and mid 80s as the sunny stretch continues into Thursday and Friday. Next system tries to approach with a front sometime on Saturday. From the Stormwatch 9 Weather Center, I'm meteorologist Kevin Skorupa.

0: He's here. Now, broadcasting from the underground command post, deep in the bowels of a hidden bunker, somewhere under the brick and steel of a nondescript building, we've once again made contact with our leader, Mark Levin.
1: Hello, America. 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Our number, 877-381-3811, 877-381-3811. Let me touch on what I left off with before the top of the hour. What I said was, this whole doctrine of Marxism is so thoroughly defective. And I've written about it. Thousands of people have written about it. But I got to thinking, what's the greatest defect? The socialist part of it? The redistribution of wealth? The oppressed versus the oppressor? That's all problematic, don't get me wrong. No. It's complete misstatement and misapplication of human nature. That is, I actually believe, as I thought about it overnight, that Marx and Engels were pulling wool over our eyes. Not a conspiracy, I think this is what their intention was. To use materialism, aka economics and finance, as camouflage for rejiggering human nature. That is, it's actually not so much about economics, although obviously it affects economics, but economics are used not to advance equality, not to advance fairness and affordability and the other slogans they spit out, but to advance totalitarianism. It's a philosophy not of economics, not based on economics. It's a philosophy of totalitarianism that for some is more appealing than fascism, because it's built around these sort of fluff concepts of compassion, of justice, economic justice, racial justice, whatever, when it has no intention of advancing justice of any kind. It's an excuse for totalitarianism. Just like Islam is an excuse for totalitarianism. I really believe this when it comes to Marxism now. I think when I next write, I'll definitely explore this even further, let my noggin keep hammering away at this. And as I look back on the 10 or 11 books I've written, it's 11 actually, but Rescuing Sprite is a different milieu altogether, I'm just saying. I realize I did touch on this in American Marxism, but I feel like I need to expand on it. Marxism is about controlling the individual, about controlling the thought processes, about creating a society of robots. Islam's the same way, by the way. They have a lot in common, and then they have certain fundamentals clearly not in common. It's an utterly defective ideology. It can never work. And this is where it comes in, the human factor. Because it's not a misunderstanding of human nature, as people say, some have said. It is the intentional destruction of human nature to rejigger or recreate it by certain so-called masterminds here on Earth. It can't work because human nature is what human nature is. God creates human nature, not man. Does any of this make sense to you, Rich? You like it. So when Mondami talks about taxing the billionaires and Ken Griffin says, I'm going to leave, and Goldman Sachs says, we're going to get out, he doesn't care. That's what he wants. It's not really, the end game is not redistribution of wealth. That's part of the propaganda. That's part of the means. That's the process. The end game is to have a city of the kind of people you want to control the city, to literally pick the kinds of groups and ideological pursuits that these people are pursuing, and to replace the people who are here in New York City now with the kind of people that you can control and who will, in return, do as you tell them to do. The Jews are being pushed out of New York City, being replaced with Islamists. The successful people are being pushed out of New York City, being replaced with illegal aliens. So what if it looks like some Middle East city? So what if it looks like some poor third world city? He's not interested in building a city. He's not interested in building skyscrapers. He's not interested in getting the filth off the streets or the crime off the streets. He's interested in recreating the city. So those things that matter to you in New York City or wherever it is, Dearborn, Michigan, cities in New Jersey, just pick it. It doesn't matter. You want to create like-minded or people whose minds you can form and frame to live in these societies. And they start out as segregated, almost fortresses. That's why you see these heavily, densely populated Islamic areas, intentionally so, placed strategically in different parts of different states in the country to have maximum impact. That's why you see money pouring in from overseas, from monarchies, from dictatorships, from communist regimes, intended to influence the outcome. They want to change Americans. And that means, in many cases, replacing them with outsiders. See, many of us are too damn stubborn. We love our country. We think for ourselves. Relatively intelligent. We don't want to be replaced. We're not interested in all this crap about Marxism and Islamism and all that. We don't want it. We're not interested in it. We're the target. Move us out of the way. Resettle us. Have us depopulate New York City. Have us depopulate Los Angeles. Have us depopulate Detroit. Depopulate Dallas. Depopulate Philly. Depopulate these areas. Force us to move out. We'll move the red states. That won't last forever. Red states won't be free forever if they take over the federal government and impose their will on us nationally in the Supremacy Clause and they turn the Constitution against us. That's the plan. That's the plan. That's how they overcome our brilliant system. So the goal here with the Marxists, with the Bernie Sanders and his ilk, with the Graham Platner and his ilk and their likes, is to control the population, is to control the people by changing the people, by changing human nature. Talk about equality. Talk about fairness. Turn one against the other. People who resist these movements, the successful, the wealthy, middle class, hardworking people, whatever they are, trash them. Islamophobic. They're racist. White supremacists, if they're white. If they're black, they're still on the plantation. And on and on and on. Whatever it takes, whatever phrase you have to use. Drag them down or push them out. And that's how they're going to conquer New York City. That's how they're going to conquer Los Angeles. Take over the big metropolitan areas, and in many cases, you control the states. Like a military operation without weapons. Insist that illegal aliens stay. They're viewed as part of the means by which this is accomplished. Open borders, no deportations. Open borders, no detention centers. I hope this makes

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0: Mark Wayne Mullen at a Senate hearing today. Again, this guy Chris Murphy pops up like a bad rash. Cut 16, go.
1: You know, I do have an opening statement here, but wow. Senator Murphy, the outlandish claims you made there is just flat wrong. You start saying we're breaking the law, and you really start looking at it, and we're enforcing the laws that Congress did pass. That's reckless. When you start saying it's unconstitutional, what's unconstitutional that we're doing? We swore to uphold the Constitution just like you swore to uphold the Constitution. For you to throw my 275,000 employees underneath DHS and with a broad stroke like that is reckless and irresponsible on your part. We're doing the job that Congress gave us the authority to do. And our men and women

0: And out there every single day is enforcing the laws. If you don't like the laws, you can change them. We're not picking and choosing which laws we enforce. We're simply enforcing the law. Period. Full stop. When you throw out reckless terms and you start referring to our agents as being dangerous, unconstitutional, and lawless, that's why our agents' death threats are up by 8,000%. I know that's not what you want, but your political theater, that's what it causes. When you start looking at assaults on our officers, they're up by 1,300%. Senator Murphy, is that what you want? I don't think it is. I really don't. But I understand the political theater. I understand wanting to get sound bites. And that was obvious because the whole time he was giving your testimony, he wasn't looking at me. He was looking at a camera. I get that. I get it. If you have bigger political ambitions, fine. Just say it. But don't do it at the expense of my officers. We want to really talk about funding. You haven't funded my officers. CBP and ICE has been willing to do the job for free. Why? Because of a reckless administration. Prior to President Trump coming in and saving America, you had a reckless administration that was destroying America by letting millions of illegals into our country. We're a nation of laws, and we're going to enforce those laws. What separates us from other countries is because people respect the rule of law.
1: That was beautiful. Absolutely beautiful, in plain English, from his heart. I think very effective for anybody but a Democrat, but very effective. Cut 17, go.
2: What happened in Delaney Hall?
0: Well, a lot of claims were made, and they just absolutely weren't true. The first one came out and said it was overcrowded. We have today, I believe, under 700 detainees there. It's licensed for just over 1,000 beds. We have twice the square footage at Delaney Hall than the state penitentiary does in New Jersey. They said that the medical condition was horrible. We have twice as much medical staff per person than the state penitentiary does in New Jersey.
2: What happened with the protesters?
0: Well, the protesters is interesting. The governor and the state officials were going out and saying that they were peaceful protesters and ICE was agitating them. That all changed when the governor finally allowed the state police to do their job. And by the way, they're professionals, and the locals there were absolutely professionals. When they came in, they quickly realized these aren't peaceful protesters. These are rioters.
1: And the Democrats have defended them. It's the Democrat Party militia. I don't want to hear about January 6th again. These guys and the Democrats and their radical left-wing kook, Marxists and Islamists, we're seeing January 6th all the time. We're seeing Kristallnacht all the time. They are violent. They are vicious. They are brutal. They're even attacking horses and so forth and so on. Let's stop playing games around here. Okay? We'll call him as we see him. We're going to tell the truth. Go ahead. Next one, please.
0: The individuals that came in from Portland, not from New Jersey, came from Portland to lead. We've seen that they've been well supplied. We've seen Antifa flags being flown. And once the state police came out, and which, by the way, awesome group of guys. They understand crowd control very well, and they started pushing the individuals back after they warned them. Started making arrests. You saw that the situation quickly got under control. And for us, when we first started calling, they were simply saying they didn't have the resources. And it's interesting to me that they finally found the resources and started clearing their streets. We can control our building. We can provide security for our own building, but if the city and state streets, that is their job to do.
1: Mm-hmm. Did I not take a break, Mr. Producer? Are we okay? Okay, we're okay. I think Mark Wayne Mullen gave fantastic testimony today. I don't know him. I've never spoken to the man. Maybe that should change. I just assume he's very busy. But here's Tom Steyer, a billionaire in California. He's made a fortune, and he's one of these radical left-wing billionaires who wants power. He's got all the money he wants. Now he wants power. So he throws in with the radical left, like a Soros or like that jackass in China. Now he wants to be governor, and you're voting in California. By God, you got Steve Hilton there trying to help save your state. Cut 19, go.
3: Well, I think there are two things going on there, Ben. One is that, yes, people are very scared about ICE specifically, and I have an incredibly strong anti-ICE program. I've said I think they're a criminal organization, and we have
1: See that? You have a man running for public office that says he believes ICE is a criminal organization. He is evil, he is diabolical, he is power-hungry, anything for power. A billionaire. I guarantee he has all kinds of security. I guarantee he would never hire somebody who's come here, who's a danger to the community. ICE is a criminal organization. I want you folks to understand, 50% of ICE is made up of minorities. These are men and women who are not paid a lot of money to put their lives on the line and deal with this, and to be called the names that they are called. This guy, Steyer, Tom Steyer, is a disgusting reprobate. And they think that doing this will get them votes in the Democrat primaries, and I think it will. But a criminal organization? Really, folks? 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
13: Fair skies again tonight. Could be a little bit of a valley fog. Otherwise, looking at lows between 45 and 50 by morning. Temperatures in the upper 70s to near 80. Lighter breeze, very comfortable with sunshine on Wednesday. And it looks like low and mid 80s as the sunny stretch continues into Thursday and Friday. Next system tries to approach with a front sometime on Saturday. From the Stormwatch 9 Weather Center, I'm meteorologist Kevin Skorupa.
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1: While much of the world stays silent, Pastor John Hagee has been a steadfast voice for Israel for decades. And by the way, I want to salute Christians United for Israel, that is part of Hagee Ministries. They are really on the internet doing a heck of a job pushing the scripture, pushing the defense of the state of Israel as a condition to the survivability of the Jewish faith and the Christian faith in the Holy Land. This man is remarkable. His courage, his brilliance, his compassion. I encourage you, when you're on the internet and you see one of the links or you see one of the graphics with Pastor John Hagee, I encourage you, click it, watch it, listen to it, share it. In his important new book, God's Prophetic Clock, God's Prophetic Clock, he lays out the clear biblical timeline we're watching unfold right in front of us. This book tells you how Israel was reborn in a single day in 1948, just as the prophets said. Jerusalem reunited under Jewish control in 1967. 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I'm the biggest fan of the pastor, his family, his ministry, what he does. It's just incredible. Absolutely incredible. I want you to hear this John Tom Steyer again. I want you to hear what it takes, apparently, to be a leading Democrat in this country. Governor, Senate, House, presidential candidate. I mean, ladies and gentlemen, I'm old enough to remember, many of you are, 40, 50 years ago, even as a kid, the Democrat Party would never trash our law enforcement, trash our immigration system. They would never open the borders to illegal immigrants from all over the world. They never did. You had senators on the floor. Harry Reid, 1994. Governor Lamb of Colorado, I think it was like 2004. One after another, preaching against illegal immigration and so forth and so on. Now this Marxist revolution, joined by the Islamist revolution due to open borders, has exploded into our society as it's exploded into Europe. Let's listen to this guy, Tom Steyer. Tom Steyer is evil. He's diabolical. He's one of the billionaires Bernie Sanders does not condemn. Cut 19, go.
2: Well, I think there are two things going on there, Ben. One is that, yes, people are very scared about ICE specifically.
1: And no, people are not very scared about ICE at all. Are you scared about ICE, Mr. Producer? How about you in this audience? Law-abiding American citizens, are you scared about ICE? Not in the least. How many of you support ICE? We all do. When he says people are scared of ICE, he means illegal immigrants are scared of ICE. Because they don't want to get caught and they don't want to be deported. That's federal law, America. These cities are violating federal law. These states are violating federal law. These public officials are violating federal law just as they did during the Confederacy. They are nullifying legitimate immigration laws that have been in place for half a century under bipartisan Congresses and presidents of both parties. Go ahead.
2: Strong anti-ICE program. I've said I think they're a criminal organization.
1: Unbelievable.
2: And we have a very strong platform in terms of prosecuting them for racial profiling and violence, investigating the detention centers.
1: Whoa, whoa, whoa, whoa, whoa, whoa, whoa, whoa. When's the last time a state prosecuted a federal official, federal law enforcement? Never. This guy's a scumbag. So they think states have the right to prosecute federal law enforcement officials. Can you imagine what would be going on in our cities and states if that were the case with these Soros prosecutors? Of course they don't have that authority. They've never had that authority. This is what I mean, the Confederacy. It's the same logic as the Confederacy. We can nullify laws we disagree with. They're claiming sanctuary status, as I've said here before. What is that? They're claiming that they are a breakaway state or a breakaway city for the purposes of certain laws they don't agree with. That is what caused the Civil War. And then they're going to tell you that they stand for the Constitution, that they fear Donald Trump is destroying the Constitution, that they fear MAGA is destroying the Constitution. Go ahead.
2: Oh, you don't have to trust me. The head
1: I don't trust you, USOB. I despise you. Go ahead.
2: Online to say that my program is unfair to ICE agents, and I took that as a huge compliment.
1: You are disgusting. You are a lowlife. You are a sewer dweller with the other rats. ICE is uncomfortable, and I take that as a compliment. If you're law enforcement in California, I take this seriously. You have an election today, and I would not defend this man. I'd tell him, you go hire your own private security. Go ahead. You don't get to do this to us. You don't get to call us this. And let me tell you something. He's gaslighting violence in the streets. He's gaslighting Antifa. He's gaslighting these funded, coordinated networks of thugs who are attacking our police. That's what he's doing. Cut 20 more of this disgusting buffoon. Go.
2: California is unaffordable for most Californians.
1: And why is that? You've had one party control. You got the highest taxes on income in the country, the highest taxes on gasoline that affects everybody in the country. You have among the highest sales taxes generally in the country. It's impossible to build a home there, even in burned out Palisades. It's impossible to afford a home there because of all the phony environmental regulations and land use regulations. What was once the golden state, the state where you would go for opportunity, the state where you would go to start a business and raise a family. American citizens can't escape that state fast enough. It's depopulating. It's depopulating like Eastern Europe. When the communists controlled Eastern Europe, people were escaping. They were doing everything they could to get out. The most beautiful state, the state with the most resources, is being destroyed. by the Democrat Party and the radical kooks who run it. Go ahead.
2: Really stressed. And so even though the state, the richest people in this state are killing it, the truth is the majority...
1: He is one of the richest people in the state. He's a multi-billionaire. What a hypocritical piece of crap. They're not killing anything. Illegal aliens? The government? Go ahead.
2: Californians can't make ends meet. And so the idea that we're not going to do anything about that, that we're not going to structure change things, I'm saying corporate special interests are driving up the costs for Californians.
1: No, they're not. And I'm not a special pleader for corporatists. No, they're not driving up the costs in California. You have the highest minimum wage in the country, the most restrictive zoning laws in the country. You can't even get water to your fire hydrants to protect your neighborhoods. You have some of the most restrictive rules on police enforcing the law. Your cities are filled with homeless people defecating in the streets, using needles and drugs in the streets. You've turned California, that was under Reagan and Duke Majin and Pete Wilson, a truly beautiful, great state, into one garbage dump after another. People escape, you know, to the outer burbs and the rural areas or near the oceans or wherever they can go. They're not moving into the cities. Go ahead.
2: Record profits, and I'm
1: saying shut up, a-hole. I'm sick of you. Really sick of you, you puke. I'll be right back.
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0: Sirens and reports of multiple explosions are emerging from Bahrain, according to local accounts. The developments come hours after Iran claimed it launched, quote, precise and intensive missile strikes, unquote, against American bases in Kuwait. The IRGC says recent U.S. strikes targeting Kusham Island and is warned that any further American action will be met with a, quote, seismic, crushing, and decisive response, unquote. Initial reports are now emerging of ballistic missile launches towards Saudi Arabia. Why it matters? Bahrain hosts the U.S. Navy's fifth fleet. While any expansion of attacks to Saudi Arabia would mark a major escalation across the Gulf, a rapidly developing situation across the region tonight. Keep it up. Keep up that breaking news. Have you had enough, America? I've been right about this from day one. Not because I'm so brilliant. Not because I'm Nostradamus. Because it's called using your head. This is the enemy. They're going to always be the enemy. And if they survive, they'll continue to be the enemy. Does this sound like a regime that thinks it's defeated? Does this seem like a regime that's desperate? It's cockier than ever. Unfortunately, it's reading our actions, or the lack thereof, as weakness. I don't think we can keep our finger up the trigger much longer. This ceasefire that's had more fire than cease has gone on almost 2 months when it was supposed to last 2 weeks. We're going to pull Israel back so they can't destroy Hezbollah? What will our next reaction be? And I think that, in part, had something to do with this response. This is an enemy that is evil, that is vicious, that is prepared to fight and die. When they hear the Democrats in our country, when they hear the media in our country, when they hear these podcaster bastards in our country, they take strength from it. They think we're divided to the point where we can't function. Here's the deal. We need to have their asses kicked a lot harder. The IRGC needs to be pounded and pounded and pounded again. The people of Iran need to be armed. The enemy has told us. Tonight, by its actions, it will never honor a deal. We have a third of our Navy right there. We took out their leaders. We're not going to be able to do that again. We're going to have problems with China and Taiwan. We're going to have problems still with Russia and Ukraine. We're going to have problems in our own hemisphere. We can't park one-third of the Navy there forever. With bombers and air force. Nor should we have to. You'll recall, I opposed the ceasefire to begin with. I never understood. Not just tapping the brakes, but hitting the brakes. Well, here we are. Now what are we going to do? Now Saudi Arabia, what's Saudi Arabia going to do? Are they going to say, stop the Israelis? We got to protect our oil fields? Now that they're subjected to attacks again, what are they going to say? Now they're going to say, no, let's get Iran. Well, guess what? Saudi Arabia doesn't control us. It's not a matter of Israel controlling us. They have too damn much to say. So does Qatar. So does Turkey. The only country that fought side by side with us. The only country that has had troops in Lebanon, in Gaza. The only country that has suffered the kinds of attacks in a war is Israel. And I'm supposed to hate Israel and hate Netanyahu when they're our greatest ally in the region. Enough is enough, America. We're American. We're not the damn French, for God's sakes. We'll discuss this more in the Power Hour, the third hour. 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
7: An attack averted. I'm Lisa Lacerra, Fox News. The U.S. military says it successfully defeated attempted attacks by Iran across the Middle East.
8: U.S. Central Command says Iran launched several ballistic missiles toward regional neighbors. However, all failed to hit their intended targets, explaining two Iranian missiles fired at Kuwait fell short or broke apart en route, and three missiles launched at Bahrain were immediately intercepted. U.S. forces also shot down three one-way attack drones launched launched by Iran towards civilian mariners that were rightfully transitioning regional waters. The agency goes on to say it conducted self-defense strikes on an Iranian military ground control station on Kashim Island, noting no U.S. personnel were harmed, and forces remain vigilant and ready to defend against unwarranted Iranian aggression during the ongoing ceasefire.
9: Fox's Kristen Goodwin. This comes as President Trump says talks with Iran continue. A handful of states holding primaries tonight. In California, people are casting votes for governor. Well, there's a primary battle for mayor of Los Angeles.
10: Democratic incumbent Karen Bass is fighting to keep her job, pushing back on claims that California's largest city has deteriorated under her watch. She's locked in a tight race with former reality TV star Spencer Pratt, who has gained popularity and outraised Bass in a last-minute push.
9: Fox's Jonathan Hunt in New Jersey, where polls closed about an hour ago. Democrat Rebecca Bennett has won the Democratic primary in the 7th Congressional District. She'll face Republican Tom Kaine Jr. in November. Kaine has missed numerous House votes due to an undisclosed illness. He released a statement today saying he would be back to work soon. President Trump has tapped Federal Housing Finance Director Bill Pulte as the Acting Director of National Intelligence, replacing Tulsi Gabbard, who resigned last month after her husband's cancer diagnosis. 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
11: 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I've been surfing here since I was a kid. 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
18: Fair skies again tonight. Could be a little bit of a valley fog. Otherwise, looking at lows between 45 and 50 by morning. Temperatures in the upper 70s to near 80. Lighter breeze, very comfortable with sunshine on Wednesday. And it looks like low and mid-80s as the sunny stretch continues into Thursday and Friday. Next system tries to approach with a front sometime on Saturday. From the Storm Watch 9 Weather Center, I'm meteorologist Kevin Skorupa.

0: is here. Now, broadcasting from the underground command post, deep in the bowels of a hidden bunker, somewhere under the brick and steel of a nondescript building, we've once again made contact with our leader, Mark Levin.
1: All right. Central Command, U.S. Central Command, CENTCOM, has put out the following statement 29 minutes ago. U.S. forces successfully defeated multiple Iranian ballistic missiles and drones and conducted self-defense strikes on Qasem Island in response to attempted attacks by Iran across the Middle East. Across the Middle East. Iran launched several ballistic missiles. We're not even negotiating over ballistic missiles, to my knowledge, toward regional neighbors. However, all failed to hit their intended targets. Two Iranian missiles fired at Kuwait fell short or broke apart en route, and three missiles launched at Bahrain were immediately intercepted by United States and Bahrain Air Defense Forces. Moments earlier, U.S. Command, CENTCOM, forces shot down three one-way attack drones launched by Iran towards civilian mariners that were rightfully transiting regional waters. American forces also conducted self-defense strikes on an Iranian military ground control station on Qasem Island. No U.S. personnel were harmed. CENTCOM forces remain vigilant and ready to defend against unwarranted Iranian aggression during the ongoing ceasefire. Listen to that sentence. Listen to this sentence. CENTCOM forces remain vigilant and ready to defend against unwarranted Iranian aggression during the ongoing ceasefire? What ongoing ceasefire? We're playing defense, they're on offense. We expect the Israelis to play defense when Hezbollah's on offense. This is not how Americans fight. We're Americans, damn it. This is the United States of America. We don't let these third world Islamist pieces of crap to do this to us. Or do we? Or do we? This is why people are getting disheartened. They're getting worn out. Let's go. Let's go. And not just another hit. A knockout. All right, you can phase that out. Thank you. A knockout. I'm a warmonger. Stupid people. Stupid people. Zorhan Mandami. This guy's the point of the Islamist spear. This was a massive win for the Marxist Islamists, for the people who are leading this revolution to destroy our country, to take over our biggest city. And it is from there that he intends to change the city fundamentally, its population and its culture. He wants people to leave. He's trying to push out capitalists. He's trying to push out successful people. He's trying to bring in more and more Islamists, illegal aliens, and so forth and so on. Here he is talking about the New York City Israel parade participants, just to be as clear as he can about where he stands. Cut eight, go.
2: What do you say to New Yorkers outraged that members of the administration marched with an Israeli official who called for the total annihilation of Gaza's cities, the finance minister, Smotrich?
1: What a question. What a question. Stupid. Go ahead.
3: Clear time and time again over the course of the campaign my criticisms of the Israeli government. And you can see in the participation of the far-right Israeli minister, Smotrich,
1: okay,
3: as well as
1: America. America. America. We hear this from Megyn Kelly. We hear this from all the stooges, all the frauds, all the phonies. We hear it from Mandami. We hear it from this Piers Morgan, who failed in British media, which is hard to do. Complete clown and ass. All of them, same damn thing. Well, I have a right to question the government. Nobody said you don't have the right to question the government. But look, they take these various ministers who are part of a coalition government. They're right-wingers. And whether I support them or not, I don't even know who all of them are. The fact of the matter is that not one of them comes anywhere close to being as diabolical and evil and murderous and torturous as any of them in Iran, as any of them in Hamas, Hezbollah. This is just an excuse. Go ahead.
3: A vision of annihilation, a complicity.
1: There's no vision of annihilation, you Ugandan jackass, you Marxist puke, you Islamist fraud. Annihilation? Ladies and gentlemen, we went through this the other night. The vast majority of the Arab Muslim countries now were Christian countries. The entirety of the state of Israel and beyond was Jewish. 4,000 years ago, 3,800 years and change. Christianity, a little over 2,000 years. Islam, 1,700 years ago. So how is it that there are literally 3 Jews left in Iraq? How is it that there are literally 4 Jews left in Egypt? 3 Jews left in Yemen? How is that possible? How is it that Bethlehem, the birthplace of Jesus Christ, which was 85% Christian 10 years ago, is now 15% Christian? Where are the Christians in the Middle East? The only place they are where they're growing is in the state of Israel. The annihilation of the Palestinians that didn't even exist as a name until 1965, when an Egyptian by the name of Arafat was working with the KGB in Russia to concoct that whole notion? The annihilation. Who's conquering Europe? The Jews in Israel? Who's conquering North Africa and slaughtering the Christians there? The Jews in Israel? Who's slaughtering the Christians in Syria? What is this, a joke? Notice he never talks about how women are treated by the Islamists. It's so horrendous, so monstrous. Notice he never talks about the white girls who were targeted and raped by the thousands. And they were raped hundreds of times. I put the clip up, the testimony's there. What kind of ideology is this? What kind of ideology is it that on October 7, 2023, the brutalization, the debauchery, the inhumanity that took place? And same with the hostages, several of whom were American. Have you seen what's going on in Africa? Have you seen they cut babies in half with machetes? They decapitate people. They haven't done anything except they're Christian. And this bastard mayor talks about the vision of annihilation. He goes on, I don't even want to hear his voice, a complicity in genocide. Even a radical left-wing international organization, the ICC, concluded there was no genocide. But the mayor of New York has concluded that there was. He says they don't have the sanctity for the value, even the sanctity of children in Gaza. Does this POS even know what happens to little girls in Gaza? Does he know what happens to little girls by the Islamist fundamentalist? Does he even raise his voice about it? How about that lovely wife of his and the stuff she was posting? My God. the fact that anybody voted for this POS. You have to be mentally ill. I'll be right back.
0: Mark Levin.
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1: He's passionate.
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0: pleasure to have with us Noah Rothman. Writes at National Review. He's actually part of the family. Used to work with John Batchelor and work with Mr. Producer, Rich Cementa. And it's a pleasure to have him with us because he's written a very timely, actually prescient and important book, Blood and Progress, A Century of Left-Wing Violence in America. Now, this is really compelling. And you'll learn a lot from this, and you'll understand a lot of what's going on here. Noah, welcome to the program. Let's start at the beginning. You make the case the left has always been violent. It's particularly violent right now. What do you mean by it's always been violent?
1: Well, we always hear about how the American right is uniquely violent. And we hear about it after a confirmed assassination attempt or an armed assault on an ICE facility or a CBP facility or the mobs that descend nightly on American cities. And you have to wonder, you know, maybe I'm going to confront the evidence of my own eyes, because it does look like we're in the midst of a wave of left-wing violence, and yet there's very few who are willing to confront what that means or divine where this comes from and explore the patterns of left-wing violence. And when you do, as I did, you see that American history is peppered with anarchistic and socialistic violence, going back for the last 125 years or so. So that's what I did, go back the last 125 years or so and explore the degree to which this pattern of left-wing violence mirrors previous patterns of left-wing violence, and why is it always a particular sort of progressive activist who is inclined towards Marxian revolutionary violence? Well, there you have it. The socialistic revolutionary tendency, which licenses violence based on the subjective assessment of relative oppression, is something that's been a feature of left-wing activism since the anarchistic mobs that began to organize at the end of the 19th century and accreted around the Soviet cause and the proletarian revolutionary cause in the beginning of the 20th century. You see these patterns that are so clearly defined and do not depart from this historical pattern that you have to wonder whether this history is obscure or whether it's being suppressed. And I come down on the

0: the side of suppression.
1: Mm-hmm. So this revolution has never stopped, right? Isn't that that's what's going on here until they actually achieve what it is they claim they want to achieve?
0: Yeah, the anarchists of the 1910s, 1920s were in league with the socialists, but they had disagreed over the level of violence that was necessary to bring about the revolution. But the revolution was the goal, and if violence was necessary, then that's what they did to get there. The Marxist guerrilla movements of the 1960s, 1970s, and 1980s, similarly, they had orbited around Cuba and the Cuban revolutionary cause, evolving eventually into pan-Arabists and later just straight-up Islamists when the Islamic Revolution in Iran incorporated Marxian elements. There's still a cult of Che in revolutionary Iran, which is, again, an understudied feature of Marxist and Islamist revolutionary violence. And then when you start to apply those, look at those patterns, look at those historical events, and look for similarities with today's wave, you see a lot of it. You see this tendency to believe that a galvanizing act of violence will ignite a broader audience and lead the rest of us, this cowed and passive population, to the revolution that they know we actually want. We just need permission to pursue it. Yeah. The Italian anarchists called it propaganda of the deed. Today they call it direct action, but it's the same thing. It's just revolutionary violence, bloodletting designed to let you know that the God bleeds, and therefore we can all rise up against it. Yeah, I mean, you saw that. Did you see that video of those women outside the Luigi Mangione trial?
1: Oh, yeah.
0: Supporters of Luigi Mangione?
1: Mm-hmm.
0: Grotesque. Grotesque.
1: The three of them.
0: But
1: yep.
0: What did they say? What did that woman say? She said, you know, a less passive population would have risen up against our oppressive conditions. This terrorist, she called Brian Thompson, the former CEO, the murdered CEO of United Healthcare, called him a terrorist, said his children were better off without him, that they had been bequeathed blood money, and that his death would bring us closer to the revolution. David Horowitz said it best, paraphrasing an SDS radical. The issue is never the issue. The issue is always the revolution.
1: Now, what about the role of the Democrat Party, which seems to be the umbrella political entity for this? Has that always been the case?
0: Not always the case. The Italian anarchists, the early anarchists, and, you know, if you actually looked at it, the violent radicals, the anarchists in the early 20th century, the Marxist guerrilla movements, Occupy Wall Street, the 2020 George Floyd mobs, Democratic officials, they attempt to ingratiate themselves with these mobs, right? They see in them zeal, passion, some kind of instrument of political utility that can be harnessed and wielded if they were clever enough. But if you actually ask these people on the ground, they never had any use at any point in history for Democratic political professionals. Throw them into the ocean. They don't need them. But that never seems to occur to these Democratic leaders throughout the centuries who have just subordinated discretion to what they see as this tantalizing display of political passion that they can use for them, wield for themselves. And so they go to great lengths in ways that should discredit their movement, but certainly give license to people who are inclined towards violence. Look at how they reacted to the Brian Thompson murder. Alexandria Ocasio-Cortez, Elizabeth Warren, Chris Murphy, Bernie Sanders, they all condemned the murder. But then they said, but, which discredits everything that came before it. This renders it all dismissible. They said, but you have to understand, everybody's so angry. But you have to understand, health insurance is broken. Bernie Sanders said it better. But you have to understand, the health insurance system is broken, and the finance system is broken, and the housing system is broken, and the education system is broken. It's all broken. So what we need is a holistic solution to all our problems, a social upheaval from below, in which you and me and everybody else will get what's coming to us.
1: Has the Democrat Party today been devoured by this, or is the Democrat Party feeding this?
0: I think they're feeding it. I think most don't really want to entertain the prospect of political violence. Listen, what do they mean? What's implicit when they point their finger at the American right and say, no, you guys are the most violent? Well, implicit in that is a condemnation of violence, right? There's a taboo that they know the American people do not appreciate extra-legal violence in the pursuit of social change. That's why they're accusing the American right of pursuing it. So that's a good stigma. I can work with that. But at the same time, they also tend to ingratiate themselves with these latently potentially violent movements, only the latest being the anti-Israel, pro-Hamas mobs, which you were saying in the earlier segment, you know, and I write in this book, quite a bit of the agitation that we've been subjected to from this cohort stretches back to the Cold War and statecraft by the KGB. A lot of these narratives that you hear from the activist class, neo-colonial enterprise, a white outpost in the brown global south, a genocidaire, uses famine and rape as weapons of war. These were devices designed to advance the Soviet geopolitical project. They called it Zionology. After the wars in 1967 and 1973, the Soviet Union made a lot of bad investments in Arab armies. So it was just a practical project to discredit Israel. And you hear these narratives even today from the mouths of activists, all of whom the Democratic Party is trying to get in good with.
1: Well, I'm going to hold you over the break. Noah Rothman, this is a fantastic, crucially important book right now, especially Blood and Progress, A Century of Left-Wing Violence in America. You can get it on Amazon.com, any major bookstore. Order it during the break. 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
9: Fair skies again tonight. Could be a little bit of a valley fog. Otherwise, looking at lows between 45 and 50 by morning. Temperatures in the upper 70s to near 80. Lighter breeze, very comfortable with sunshine on Wednesday. And it looks like low and mid 80s as the sunny stretch continues into Thursday and Friday. Next system tries to approach with a front sometime on Saturday. From the Stormwatch 9 Weather Center, I'm meteorologist Kevin Skorupa.
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0: in. 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
1: We're talking to Noah Rothman. Probably seen him on Fox from time to time. Writes beautifully for National Review. Blood and Progress, A Century of Left-Wing Violence in America. This is a killer book. I strongly recommend you. You go on Amazon and order your copy, and you can get it in any bookstore, too. You write here, in the afterword of the book, something I highlighted, to truly arrest this cycle of radicalization, we're going to need a more responsible class of American elites. And it goes on. Now, my question to you is that what we have now, and how do we get that?
2: We're far from it, unfortunately. What we get it is by having a political culture that rewards excellence and rewards responsibility in our communicators. We have the precise opposite right now. And I don't have a panacea for this problem. I don't offer one. You know, publishers always want to know, like, what can you do? If I were to suggest what we could do about political violence in America, I would be in a much better financial position.
1: Isn't that funny, though, the publishers say, we need recommendations, we need solutions. But anyway, go ahead.
2: Well, it's not that I don't have any. Right. The New Line Institute, for example, makes some recommendations for law enforcement, ways in which they could deprive those who are inclined to political violence on both sides of the spectrum of the narrative that the state is arrayed against them. Both sides of this equation believe that the state is on the other side. But applying the tools that law enforcement has on the books proactively and aggressively is how you roll up these waves of political violence. It's how it worked in the 20th century, and it's how it would work today. Beyond that, also restoring politics as we understand it to its proper sphere. Politics today, that we talk about it, doesn't have anything to do with elections or legislative affairs. It has to do with, it's totalistic. It has to do with the commercials you watch and the shows you watch and the food you eat and the alcohol you drink and the people you associate with. All that stuff is outside the purview of politics. But when you fixate on it and you get really annoyed that public institutions aren't addressing what you believe is a moral imperative, it's radicalizing. And you've just misconstrued what the American Social Compact can deliver. So I have some recommendations, but it starts with modeling the behavior that we want to see in the world, which is easier said than done.
1: Yeah, because it looks like the Democrat Party is increasingly radicalized, no?
2: Yeah. No, it's certainly, it's beholden to a radicalized fringe. Which is deeply dispiriting, because that radicalized fringe is inclined towards revolutionary solutions to otherwise banal political problems. And they have, as I write in this book, there's a kind of empathy. It is a type of empathy which inverts the role of victim and victimizer. They see in, and we're talking about rank criminality, they see in the victim an instrument of societal oppression. And they see in the victimizer somebody who has no agency, no control over their actions, and is essentially a vessel for societal forces. And when you get that in mindset, you get what my colleague Andy McCarthy called the Progressive Prosecutor Project, in which the country just declines to prosecute criminality, operating under this delusion that criminality is a social construct. And then the flip side of that, by the way, is the activist class that looks at people like Daniel Penny, who is a New York City subway rider who subdued a hostile vagrant who was menacing his fellow riders, accidentally killed him, was acquitted by a jury in self-defense. But that verdict is disregarded by the activist class because they don't believe that the courts are a legitimate mechanism for adjudicating disputes. They don't believe that the courts are legitimate. And so any of their verdicts must be disregarded. Therefore, Daniel Penny was a vigilante. That's how they describe it. And therefore, the criminal, who they wouldn't prosecute, is an instrument of historical forces beyond his control. That's the inversion we're talking about. And that's the environment that begets lawlessness and violence, political or otherwise.
1: The book is Blood and Progress. You can get it on Amazon.com, any major bookstore. If you want to get it tomorrow, go to Amazon.com. Blood and Progress, A Century of Left-Wing Violence in America. How's your book been received by the media? Do they pretend it doesn't exist?
2: Yes, they pretend it doesn't exist, which they shouldn't. If they wanted to be smart, they would attack me, because they would launder into the discourse what I believe is a pretty fair-minded argument against political violence, both left and right, And I think it's a sort of, because you can't honestly write this book, as I say, without addressing the degree to which one side takes inspiration from or resolves to mete out vengeance against the other side. So you can't look at one side of this equation and think you're solving the problem, and that's what the political class in this country does. They look at the right and only the right, and they dismiss everything that comes from the left, and they think that they're addressing the problem. They're not addressing the problem. They're making it worse. This is what I hope readers of Blood in Progress will take away from it. But yeah, well, not a lot of attacks from the media. I'm hoping for more.
1: Let me ask you about this. We talked about this horseshoe people do. Sort of the radical left and radical right. I mean, if you take it to its extreme, sort of the fascists or neo-fascists combining with the Marxists, Islamists, and so forth. We see the woke right, and we see this Marxist sort of Islamist entity, and we see them sort of coalescing, beginning to coalesce to attack MAGA, to attack Israel, to attack people like me. But regardless, is this something new?
2: Well, it's not new, but it's new for conservative and Republican politics in America. Mm-hmm. Now, it's not my book, but there's a companion book, Jason Burke's The Revolutionists, which describes how international left gravitated away from Marxist-style Cuban revolutionary politics and towards pan-Arabism and, again, Islamism, as we discussed in the last segment. And there is a right-wing radical element to that, which adopts the very same tactics and is inclined towards the very same radicalizing tracks that are typically more attractive to the American left. I'm thinking of specifically the Unabomber Manifesto. That is something that is really enlivens the far right in Europe, for example. But it hasn't really been attractive to the American right here previous to this generation. This generation is inclined towards it. But the progressive left has always found in that kind of neo-Luddism a certain and environmental, environmentalist line, a certain galvanizing idea that has been attracted to those who are inclined towards violence. Environmentalist violence, animal rights violence of that sort, has a neo-Ludditist flavor to it. And that's typically been a left-wing thing in this country, as has been paranoid conspiratorial politics. A lot of the stuff that was native to Marin County has been absorbed by the activist class on the American right. And yeah, it's becoming a lot less distinguishable from the American left. That's one of the things that I inveigh against in this book.
1: Mm-hmm. Well, it's a great book. I can see you put a lot of work into it. So let me ask you, how long did it take you to write the book?
2: So it's actually bound up. Well, I've been writing about American political violence for a decade or so, and I've been scared of it. It's when I write about things that terrify me. And it was odd because I'd get a lot of attention when I would write about violence on the American right and condemn it. But not the other side. There was a lot of silence around that. And so I got this, I wrote a magazine piece after the Brian Thompson assassination, and I wrote a treatment for the book then, but it was hard to get it picked up by a publisher until Sarah Milgram and Yaron Lischinsky were murdered outside a Jewish event in Washington, D.C. last summer. Then I sold the book. And it was supposed to come out in October, but then Charlie Kirk was killed, and we had to push it up. The extent to which this book has been bound up in bloodshed actually kind of weighs on my soul a little bit, but it demonstrates the degree to which we're in the middle of a left-wing wave of violence, a very familiar left-wing wave of violence, and it's unrecognizable unless you know the contours and scope of this sort of thing. And I hope Blood in Progress gets everybody aware of what waves of left-wing violence look like, so we could get our hands around it and begin at least on the margins to push against this problem.
1: Yeah, exactly right. It's a great book by Noah Rothman, who we're talking to. Blood in Progress, A Century of Left-Wing Violence in America. You can get it at Amazon.com. Just put in Blood in Progress or on all my social sites. Noah, fantastic job. We really appreciate you working so hard on this. It's a great book.
2: Thank you so much, sir. I really appreciate it. Thanks for having me.
1: All right. You take care of yourself. God bless. And it is a very easily digestible book. And it walks you through an amazing history of violence in this country. And he points out that we're in a heightened state of violence with respect to the left right now. But it's not the first time this has happened. My concern is, And one of the ways he says to control it, and he's right, is to actually enforce the law around some of these people up and throw them in jail and so forth, is that's part of the reason the cops are under attack. The Democrat Party's attacking local cops, state cops, federal cops, trying to defund them. You heard that Steyer, he called ICE a criminal enterprise. This is real quackery, and it's very dangerous. But I would encourage you to get your own copy. I've very much enjoyed going through it and have learned a ton. Blood in Progress. Just use that name, Blood in Progress. Go to Amazon by Noah Rothman. It'll pop up. It's discounted, as all new books are, and I think you're going to learn a lot from it. People say, why is this happening? Why is that happening? And you'll learn why it's happening. Blood in Progress, Century of Left-Wing Violence in America by Noah Rothman. And, of course, the left-wing media wants nothing to do with it. You want to know why? Because they're part of the problem. They are. They stoke it, in my view. Especially podcasters, their cable channels, and their networks. History is unfolding right before our eyes, ladies and gentlemen. The President of the United States has delivered on so many consequential promises, from our borders to building confidence back in America, securing all kinds of trade deals and so forth. And I believe our system, however, was never meant for one person to take charge and shoulder all the weight of the nation's problems. That's up to us. We the people. We're the sovereign. Depends on millions of informed, engaged citizens who are willing to stand up for faith, family, and freedom. There's a lot more to be done. That's where you come in. 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

0: Excuse me, that's Hannity's favorite song. No, not really. This is from the Telegraph, International Economics. Gold has overtaken U.S. bonds to become central bank's favorite investment. The share of gold in central banks' official holdings of foreign currencies, I'm reading, this is the news today, climbed 27% last year, surpassing U.S. Treasuries at 22%, according to a report from the European Central Bank. Gold's soaring price is the main reason for its newfound dominance of central banks' foreign reserves. This is fresh off the presses today from the Telegraph. The cost of a troy ounce rose by 65% last year, finishing in 2025 near a record $4,322. Central banks were also using gold to shore up their balance sheets against the headwinds of geopolitics. The bank cited a survey from late 2025 in which central banks said geopolitics was the third biggest risk they faced, behind cybersecurity and other cyber incidents. Three-quarters of central banks said geopolitical risk had increased last year. A third of the banks said geopolitics would be the most important factor guiding the management of their foreign currency reserves over the next 5 years. Gold is traditionally viewed, they write, as a haven when markets or politics are stormy. This has traditionally led central banks to favor U.S. bonds and other dollar-denominated investments, which are highly liquid. But central banks have grown more cautious. More cautious. The U.S. government's debt is growing faster than demand for its bonds and faster than the American economy. The debt-to-GDP ratio has risen from just over 100% in the 2010s to more than 120%. The value of U.S. Treasuries held in custody by central banks and other official institutions at the New York Federal Reserve declined by $82 billion. And $2.7 billion in March alone, the lowest level since 2012. You get the gist. This is not an advertisement. This is not a sponsor. This is the news from the Telegraph. Gold overtakes bonds as world's favorite investment. World's favorite investment. But it is propitious. It is timely. It's the warning that I keep talking about. And you're going to hear more and more articles like this. So central banks are buying more gold than they're buying American treasuries. American treasuries used to be the gold standard. I'm going to be straight with you. I talk about protecting your liberty, your family, and your future. And right now, I think one of the smartest moves you can make is to quickly diversify your financial future with gold. Gold has had a little bit of a pullback, but as you can hear, the trajectory is up, up, and away. But it does mean you have a small, tight window of opportunity to get it at a lower price before the next move up. It reached 28 record highs last year. And I believe that move is coming again and quickly. The fundamentals haven't changed. The spending keeps going on. More and more money's being printed. 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One of the best of the best. 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I'm just telling you now, diversification is the key. it'd be the key. Now, we're going to be watching what goes on in Iran and so forth during the course of the night, because they are 6 hours ahead of us. So it's 3 a.m. there. So in 3 or 4 hours, it's daylight. It's something to pay attention to, and we will be paying attention to it, as we always do. And I'm glad you're here. And I try to provide you with the best information I have and the best judgment I have. And that's why I think you're here. No amount of attacks on me or threats against me are going to change what I've been doing here for, what, 24 years, Mr. Producer? 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We love you. Our truckers, the men and women in Ukraine, the men and women in Israel, the men and women in Persia, and you, the American people. God bless you. See you right here tomorrow.
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5: Primary night in six states. I'm Lee Silicera, Fox News. Polls remain open for about another hour in California. In Los Angeles, a Republican is hoping to become the next mayor.
6: Spencer Pratt has caught fire here, if you'll excuse the expression, because he has focused on issues such as those devastating wildfires that tore apart the Pacific Palisades and Altadena back in January 2025. He's also focused on the homelessness crisis here in L.A. and has promised he will fix that. His critics would say he's been long on promises and very light on the detail of how he would fix those problems he talks about. But he says, and a lot of people agree with him, that Mayor Karen Bass has done very little to fix LA's problems.
5: Fox's Jonathan Hunt in Los Angeles. California's also casting votes for governor. In Iowa, Congresswoman Ashley Hinson, who was endorsed by President Trump, has won the state's Republican primary for U.S. Senate. That's for the seat that's currently held by Senator Joni Ernst, who is retiring. The Supreme Court allowing Alabama to use a congressional map favoring Republicans in this year's elections, blocking a lower court ruling that the redistricting plan intentionally discriminates against black people. A prediction market has reported former Congressman George Santos to federal prosecutors after he boasted that he would be going to the State of the Union address, then bet against his own attendance. That's according to the Associated Press. The U.S. military says it stopped several attacks by Iran against targets across the Middle East. This coming hours after Secretary of State Marco Rubio told a Senate panel he believes Iran is willing to negotiate with the U.S. on its nuclear program.
7: Any sanctions relief is condition-based, which means it has to be in return for the reason why those sanctions were put in place in the first place, which is their nuclear program.
5: America is listening to Fox News.
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5: Health officials in northwestern Arizona say a person has died from hantavirus.
10: Health officials in Mojave County say they do not know how a resident in the Kingman area caught the virus, and they are not ruling out local transmission. The Mojave County resident ill with hantavirus pulmonary died from the illness. The case is related to the Sinombre strain of the virus, which is not known to spread from person to person, say officials, who add it is carried primarily by deer mice. They also say it's not related to the deadly Andes virus outbreak last month in South America on that cruise ship that received national media attention. CJ Papa, Fox News.
5: A judge says a House panel can step in after former President Biden filed a lawsuit against the Justice Department over access to audio files related to his handling of classified documents.
11: Former President Biden is hoping to block the DOJ from getting about 70 hours of conversations with an author who collaborated with Biden on a memoir. The Heritage Foundation filed a Freedom of Information Act request, believing the audio contained evidence of Biden's alleged mishandling of classified materials. Biden has said he never shared anything confidential with the author. In the meantime, a federal judge is letting the House Judiciary Committee intervene, saying the committee has legal standing. Former President Biden argues the committee has no legislative purpose for being involved.
5: Fox's Grinnell Scott. The judge expects more legal briefs next week. President Trump has signed a new executive order establishing a framework for the federal government to vet the national security risks from the most advanced AI systems for up to a month before their public release. The order says the government will be able to work with trusted partners to promote secure innovation and strengthen the cybersecurity of critical infrastructure. He signed a separate AI executive order last month. I'm Lee Silasera. This is Fox News.

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5: Go. 321 cases, 166 more cases are suspected, 49 confirmed deaths. They're calling this one of the most deadliest outbreaks of Ebola. To talk about it is a woman who is well known. She has appeared in the Netflix documentary Pandemic, How to Prevent an Outbreak. She is also an infectious disease epidemiologist at the Harvard Belfour Center. Saira Madad, Dr. Saira Madad, welcome to America at Night. Thanks for joining us.
6: Thanks for having me on.
5: Let's first talk about the conditions in the Congo and the cultural issues when it comes to all this, because one of the hardest things, it seems, in treating this is a number of things going on in the Congo, and that is the lack of trust with the citizens and the government. Talk about that for a moment.
6: Yeah, absolutely. Well, I'll first start off by sharing that, you know, the Ebola outbreak remains quite serious. We're starting to get a bit of a clearer picture. You know, today the World Health Organization shared some great insights and lowered the case count because the suspected cases, which were a large number as testing continues, were found to not necessarily have Ebola, but malaria, typhoid, and other infectious diseases that's more endemic and prevalent in that area. So that's a bit of a good news, but this is not a victory lap. There's still a lot that has to be done, and there's multiple epicenters. And so what's complicating and challenging in this current outbreak is that there's, first, a lot of cross-border spread. There's lots of healthcare worker infections, which is extremely unfortunate and a huge red flag to many of us. And it's also happening in a conflict-affected region where you also have a humanitarian crisis unfolding among so many other complexities. You mentioned, and we'll talk about some of the traditional burial risks that is complicating the matter, because when we talk about Ebola, this is a high consequence infectious disease, meaning that it has a high case fatality rate. So the chances of if you get it and dying is quite high. And one of the times you're most infectious is, unfortunately, when the individual has expired. Their blood is teeming, with the virus. And so when you have these burial practices of washing, kissing, holding the body, that is a potential means of transmitting the virus. And so there is that risk, of spread during traditional burials. And that's why you need to have dignified burials and have that conversation with the family and friends. So there's a lot of, deep challenges. And then you've mentioned, obviously, a lot of trust issues as well that's complicating the matter. So there's obviously a lot to talk about, but one of the things that I'll just quickly mention, and then, happy to take additional questions, is, this is not just a infectious disease response. This is a cultural and trust issue that's complicating this medical crisis. And so when you're looking at conflict and displacement coupled with poverty as well as past trauma, this is really causing this unfortunate outbreak just to continue continue on. So there's a lot that has to happen.
5: Yeah, I want to go back and just point out to what you mentioned. One of the cultural differences is during funerals in the Congo, it's a celebration of life, and they touch the body, they kiss the body, and you're saying that somebody who died of Ebola, that's when they're most infectious, and so the people, while put it during the funerals, it is considered a super spreader event in a sense.
6: That's correct. So traditional burial rituals can become high-risk transmission events because, as I mentioned, you know, they involve washing, touching, kissing, or preparing the body. And these rituals are deeply meaningful for family and friends. And so the response here has to really be trauma-informed and with compassion. You can't just dismiss and say, well, we're going to go ahead and bury this in a way that is safe. It really needs to be a dignified burial process. And the goal here is dignified burial and protecting families while respecting grief and faith and cultural practices. And this is a challenge outbreak after outbreak as it relates to Ebola. And that's where having community trust is just so, so important. And what you're seeing right now play out is that, you know, there is that trust issue, which is becoming extremely challenging. That's, you know, translating into family and friends even burning Ebola treatment centers because they're not getting their loved one who has expired back to them for the burial process that they prefer. And so having that trust, having that communication is so essential. And the most important thing is that this is a regional and community, solution. This is not, you know, someone coming from overseas kind of dictating their response. This is very much boots on the ground, trusted messengers in their community that can have these conversations. And we obviously want to supplement that with international and regional support that's happening right now.
5: Doctor, you mentioned some of the aid workers are getting sick. How is that possible?
6: Yeah, so, you know, Ebola is called a disease of compassion and caregiving because, you know, when we talk about Ebola spreading, it is through close contact through, you know, bodily fluids or contaminated objects. And so when someone is giving care to an individual who's affected with Ebola, the chances of them getting exposed to those bodily fluids is quite high or contaminated surfaces, and then they get it. And so caregivers really have been one of the high-risk groups of getting Ebola, especially healthcare workers, right, because they're caring for these individuals. I want to also mention, females. If you look at the demographics of who gets Ebola more often in terms of gender, you're seeing females a lot of times get Ebola more often because they are the primary caregivers. And that really shows you why it's really important to not only have a trauma-informed care, but understand the statistics and the data behind, you know, how is this spreading? And it's because we know this is a caregiving, it's a disease of also caregiving, you want to target that.
5: Dr. Saira Madad is with us, infectious disease epidemiologist at the Harvard Belfour Center. Doctor, the United States pulled out of the World Health Organization. We also defunded a lot of the USAID. How much of that pullback by the U.S. is hampering some of these efforts?
6: Yeah, well, I'll say I think two things can be true at the same time. One, the U.S. walking away from its responsibility from a global health security standpoint is deeply troubling and certainly has added fuel to the fire in this outbreak. Had we continued to provide investment in global health security, ensuring that we have a good CDC workforce that is strong, we would have certainly been able to help in this outbreak much earlier and provide the support that they need. That's not to say we're not providing support now. You're hearing the United States government providing not just funding, but also backing up research and sending CDC staff boots on the ground, which is great. So two things could be true at the same time. We are providing support. There's a lot of great people working on the ground, a lot of these colleagues that I know myself, so I want to make sure that their service that they're providing at the international scale gets recognized. But at the same time, the federal government cutting back on the funding and the workforce here domestically and the funding internationally and these infrastructures that we need from a global health security standpoint is deeply troubling and has added to, unfortunately, the delay in this outbreak, not only being detected, but being able to contain it in a timely fashion.
5: Doctor, how worried are you that this is contained, could be contained, and how worried are you that it could spread to other countries?
6: It can absolutely be contained. We've seen multiple Ebola outbreaks happen before, and they've all been contained. And so this is not a matter of, can we contain it? It's a matter of how fast can we contain it? And that question relates to how fast can we pour in resources and support to the affected epicenters, not just saying, hey, we're going to close our borders. We're not going to let individuals back into this country. We want to actually support the response in the epicenters that are happening, as well as fortify, obviously, our response and preparedness measures. And so if we're able to provide that support and resources and the research, right, we want to make sure we have candidate vaccines and therapeutics available in this outbreak, which is happening. There's lots of, you know, research happening behind the scenes. But right now, it's still true in public health bread and butter, which is testing, isolation, quarantine, healthcare services, supportive care. In the absence of these medical countermeasures, it's the true public health strategy that has worked outbreak after outbreak. So I'm confident that we will be able to get this contained. It's a matter of if and how is really up to us.
5: Doctor, talk about this strain, because this is a different or new strain of Ebola where there are no vaccines and no cures.
6: Yeah. So, you know, when we talk about, Ebola virus disease, there are, six different types, if you will. Everything from Zaire, which is the more common one that we've seen in previous Ebola outbreaks, to the one we're facing today in the DRC and Uganda, which is the Bundibugyo virus, And so when we talk about this particular Ebola virus, it's very similar to the other ones where the transmission is very similar, direct contact with blood or bodily fluids, contaminated surfaces. Symptoms are also very, very similar, can usually take anywhere from 2 to 21 days, oftentimes 8 to 10 days to become symptomatic. And the treatment here, unfortunately, compared to the other Ebola virus diseases like Zaire, we don't have any approved vaccines or medical countermeasures. But as I mentioned, there is a lot of funding happening, and there are a couple of really great candidate vaccines that are being explored. The issue is now, you know, how fast can we have these candidate vaccines in the response to the current Ebola outbreak? And we're still months away. And as we know, people are getting infected, you know, every day. People are dying every day. And so we need this right now, but it's not going to be available right away. There's still, you know, a few months from now. So this is where we need to make sure we're providing good public health care, which is kind of our bread and butter here.
5: Doctor, how deadly is this Ebola strand? Can you survive? And do we have any idea what the success rate is? And are there any treatments that can make it easier?
6: Well, there is some, great news that has come out recently, which is that six individuals recently have recovered that have been infected with Ebola in this outbreak. So that goes to show you that, A, people can survive Ebola virus disease if they get early treatment and care, meaning they get supportive care in a healthcare facility. So when we talk about the case fatality rate, so the chance of somebody dying from the Bundibugyo virus if they get infected is anywhere from 30 to 50%. And that's where we want to make sure people are connected with healthcare services, and they seek out, these Ebola treatment centers that are being stood up in the region across DRC and Uganda. But that's also where, you know, we're seeing that trust issue, right? If people don't trust the response, people don't trust the healthcare workers, or they don't believe that this is a real virus, they're not going to go and seek treatment. And that's where we need to address the mis and disinformation that is happening and prevalent in those communities.
5: Dr. Syra Madad is with us. She is an infectious disease epidemiologist at the Harvard Belfort Center. You know, doctor, living through COVID-19, and you talk about trust issues and people not believing the government and people,

0: As we talk about mis- and disinformation, and we experience this here in the United States, as you've mentioned, we're seeing this play out in the Ebola outbreak happening right now. And this is where we really need to make sure we're constantly doing a great job and providing really good public health communication and science communication from trusted voices. And, you know, this is not, this shouldn't happen in the middle of a crisis. This is work that has to happen during peacetime, blue skies, when everything is going well. You want to hear from your public health officials, build that trust, maintain that trust, and make sure they understand that these healthcare institutions and these public health agencies are really here to help you and support you to really live your healthiest life possible here in the United States, as well as in other countries, you know, that continue to experience this. And this is an ongoing challenge for many of us. You know, I work in this field of healthcare and public health, and I constantly see mis- and disinformation. We see travel 6 times faster than true factual evidence-based information. So we're often always behind the eight ball, and we're always trying to play catch up outbreak after outbreak. And we really need to really change up the way that we look at building trust in our communities, because this is, you know, an ongoing issue. And as we experience more outbreaks, potentially even more pandemics in the future, trust is really going to be the Achilles heel of our response here.
1: Dr. Shira Madad is with us, infectious disease epidemiologist at the Harvard Belfour Center. And if she sounds familiar, yes, yeah, she was part of that Netflix Emmy-nominated docuseries, Pandemic, How to Prevent an Outbreak. Doctor, thank you for your information on a busy night. Thank you for your work, and we'll talk to you down the road.
0: Thank you for having me.
1: You got it. Interesting stuff. America at Night, we're just getting started. Back in a moment.
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6: All right, so we had a little bit of a technical glitch today. This morning, we were supposed to send out the barbecue rib recipe, and everything was according to plan. Here's what happened. Too many people signed up for the ribs recipe, and the system crashed. So we had to call in tech support. We finally got it fixed. And Alex was able to send it out at some point in the afternoon. So we apologize. Some people got a couple of I think it came in three or four different texts because it wasn't long, but you know, it was only so long and so many texts. So I think it was three or four. Some got a couple texts, some didn't get any, some got two or three. So we apologize, but we finally got the system upgraded and solved. But good problem to have. The system broke. So many people are getting the rib recipe, so that was really good. We're going to keep doing this. We had such fun doing it, and so many people enjoyed it. And so we're going to ask guests if they've got recipes or coupons, gift certificates, things like that. We'll be able to text out all that type of stuff. So all you have to do is to be part of the show and to be on our list, on our text list. All you have to do is text your name and number to 1-844-2-McGraw, 1-844-262-4729. Alex or the system will send you back a link. You follow the link, and then you are part of the show. You'll get our daily rundown each and every night. And, of course, from time to time, where we've got things from the National Park or chefs come in and got recipes and things like that, we will pass all of those things on to you guys as being a part of the show. So that's how that works. That's a pretty good deal. Stay right there, because next segment we're going to talk to a professor, a lawyer from Washington, D.C. Florida is the first state in the nation to sue OpenAI. And the argument is that they are causing damage to young children. There was a case where the victims of a shooting, the victims' families of a shooting, are suing OpenAI. But this is where a state, like the state went after the cigarettes, the tobaccos, right? Florida's going after OpenAI, saying, guess what, you people? You are detriment to society. So we'll talk about that coming up. And then next hour, it's National Park Day. It's in honor of the 250th anniversary. We every other week we check in with a national park, and this week's national park is the national park dedicated to the first ladies. I had no idea. We're going to find out together. So that's America at Night tonight. Thanks for staying up with us. We're back in a moment. Stay right there.

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0: This is America at Night with McGraw-Milhaven.
1: Hey, we've got some breaking news. The Supreme Court chimes in. It's not surprising, but it is breaking. I'll just toss it in here. The Alabama gerrymandered map, which they wanted to change, and a court said, sorry, this is not going to work. The Supreme Court has now trumped that, ruled that, and said that Alabama is now allowed to use the GOP-friendly House map. So the Supreme Court has spoken on the Alabama redistricting, and all systems go for the map that GOP wanted to use, apparently, in Alabama. That's the latest there. Also, today, or I should say yesterday, Florida's Attorney General filed a first-in-the-nation state-led civil lawsuit against OpenAI and its CEO, Sam Altman. The suit alleges all sorts of aggressive marketing to millions of Floridians, addicted products specifically targeting minors, while actively concealing systematic risks and suppressing explicit internal safety warnings. Let's see where this goes, and let's see what we think. Policy director at the Alliance for Secure AI. It's a prominent Washington, D.C. nonprofit organization dedicated to advocating for strict federal and state safety guardrails when it comes to artificial intelligence. Ricky Parikh joins us. Ricky, welcome to America at Night.
2: Thanks for having me.
1: Explain this lawsuit. What does it mean?
2: Yeah, it's pretty significant. Like you said, it's the first state enforcement action against an AI company. You know, to date, every prior lawsuit against OpenAI has been brought by private plaintiffs, so individual families who are seeking damages on behalf of their families who fell victim to these chatbots. But when a state attorney general files a lawsuit, that's the state exercising its authority on behalf of its residents. You know, the attorney general has subpoena power, investigative resources, and the
1: All right, we lost him. What happened? We lost him. We had him, and we lost him. Here's what we'll do. I really was looking forward to it. Let me see if I can pause for a second and see if we can get him. Don't forget, text message is 1-844-2-McGraw. This is called a stall. 1-844-2-McGraw. 1-844-262-4729. This is the Four Corners. You're listening, and all of a sudden, though, the line goes blank. All right, we're getting them back here in a second. Policy director at the Alliance for Secure AI, Ricky Parikh. I don't know what happened. You were in the middle of a brilliant point, and technology
2: yeah, sorry
1: ruined
2: about
1: it for
2: that.
1: You. Yeah, no, go ahead. Yeah. Finish your thought.
2: Yeah, so as I was saying, the attorney general has subpoena power and can seek systemic remedies. So they can get court orders or injunctions that can actually change how the product works for everyone. So it's a significant shift. So from the individual harm cases that the families are bringing to the state, basically saying that this product is a public safety concern. So significant change in Florida. The Florida Attorney General is taking a significant step that could lead to significant changes.
1: Do you see other states following suit and joining this lawsuit?
2: Yeah, potentially. I think the case that the Attorney General made in his complaint, it's pretty, he built the case against both the company and Sam Altman specifically about specific decisions and design choices that the company has made over the past 40 years that took it from, you know, a safety-focused nonprofit to an $850 billion company within 4 years. And he sort of documents the different decisions that the CEO made and this different sort of marketing, you know, the untruths that they've told through their marketing campaign that have led to serious cases of harm that are also documented in this complaint.
1: Yeah, so that's what the sort of the some of the victims' families are sort of bringing to, right, is that you hear these stories that a young person gets on there and all of a sudden the artificial intelligence, quote unquote, leads them down a path of violence or harm to themselves and or others. And it seems like there aren't any guardrails to this artificial intelligence. Is that sort of what they're getting at?
2: Yeah, absolutely. So this particular model, this is GPT-4o, is really the model that's at the center of several cases brought by individuals' families. You know, at least 7 suicides, a mass killing event in British Columbia, and overdose deaths, and, you know, cases of psychological manipulation. And what the Attorney General is saying is that OpenAI was facing competitive pressure from Google in early 2024, and they really needed to release an updated model. And the complaint sort of documents from testimony from employees and from public statements that the CEO moved to launch the new model to beat Google to the market. And instead of doing months of safety testing that they usually require, they did a 1-week evaluation, rushed it to market, kind of overruled safety personnel who demanded more time, and put this in market. And the model that they put in market is one that has now been known to be highly sycophantic, so very flattering to the user. And that flattery is what led to further engagement, that led to people to pay for accounts to increase OpenAI's bottom line, and therefore led to profit, led to more profit margins over the safety concerns. And that's the pattern that I think the Attorney General in Florida and other attorney generals are really using against OpenAI and other tech companies out there, where this sort of consistent pattern to prioritize profit and engagement over safety has led to significant harm in the real world.
1: Ricky Parikh, there is a part of the, let me get my facts right, the Telecommunications Act of 1996 or something, that's Section 230 that shields some of these tech companies from some of the things that others post on their website. Does that affect this and or shield OpenAI with this?
2: No, yeah. So that is the Communications Decency Act, which is Section 230 that provides platforms with liability protection. So basically immunity from prosecution for things that are posted by their users. That only applies to social media platforms like YouTube and Facebook, where a user is posting content. That allows for people to post whatever they want without Facebook or Google being held accountable for that. That is sort of an outdated law that I think a lot of people, including myself, think have provided too much immunity and too much leeway to these companies to get away with things. But regardless, this is a different case. And I think what the Attorney General here is stating in this complaint is that ChatGPT is a product and subject to existing product liability laws. Just like, you know, the toys that we buy at the store or the cars that we buy at the dealer, they are products that their manufacturers are required to make safe for the public before they're made available. And if their products cause harm, much like a car, if the brakes don't work, or a toy, if it starts smoking or malfunctioning, the manufacturer is held liable for the harm that is caused. That's exactly what's happening in this case. These chatbots, ChatGPT, Claude, Gemini, they are products that are being made available. And what the Attorney General is arguing is that this sycophancy or this flattering nature is a design choice that these companies made in order to increase engagement. And that design choice is leading to harm, and therefore the company should be held liable for the harm that is being caused.
1: One of the things OpenAI embraced was sort of pornography and or erotica. Is that involved in this case at all?
2: It's not involved in that case, but I think that is another indicator of the company making a design choice in order to boost engagement. I think they've sort of since then have decided not to do that. They got a lot of criticism to not go down that path, but I think the initial idea was basically for this very same issue of needing to boost the numbers of subscribers and people who use the product, and to increase engagement and keep people on the platform, keep using the product for longer and to sign up for subscriptions to increase their user base. They're no longer doing that because I think they saw like the error of their ways, but that was like another design choice that they were considering.
1: Recently, there was a lawsuit between Sam Altman and Elon Musk that ended because apparently the statute of limitations ran out. But that was, they were slinging mud at each other, and both Elon Musk and Sam Altman took the stand. Anything from that case can transfer to this case in Florida. Did we learn anything from that case in California that can be used here in Florida?
2: Well, yeah, so that was a case about corporate structure. Elon Musk, an early investor, was complaining that Sam Altman turned this nonprofit into a for-profit. I think what was relevant from that case was sort of the testimony that came out that is some of it is cited in this complaint about Sam Altman's behavior as CEO. He was fired briefly because his board did not trust him. They found him to be misleading and untruthful. And some of that, some of those complaints from his former board members is in this complaint by the Attorney General to show that Sam Altman, is not someone who you can take at his word, and has sort of decided that, had made these decisions to, increase engagement without really considering safety considerations. Some of that was used in this complaint to demonstrate Sam Altman's leadership, qualities and decision-making style.
1: Here's what I don't understand about artificial intelligence. Take the Wall Street Journal. They have reporters, they have editors, they have a whole infrastructure. They report on a story. And then I go to OpenAI and I ask a question. OpenAI reads the Wall Street Journal and spits out the answer that they got from the Wall Street Journal. Why isn't that copyright infringement? Why can't I upload a copyrighted song to YouTube, but they can read and scrub the Wall Street Journal, the New York Times, and all these other news outlets and spit that information to me and make money on it?
2: Well, your right question, and it is potentially copyright infringement. In fact, the New York Times is suing OpenAI for this very question because ChatGPT and Gemini and Claude all scraped websites to, collect copyrighted material. I think at this point, a lot of companies, I think the Wall Street Journal has a deal with OpenAI to do this, so they're getting paid, and other companies have deals with other publications have deals with other companies to do this. But fundamentally, you're right. I think at baseline, it is copyright infringement. That is currently being litigated in courts, and hopefully we'll have an answer soon. But those are active cases that are happening right now.
1: Yeah, tell me back to this Florida case. How long do you think will this be a 10-year case? Will this be like the tobacco case? Will we be talking about this in 2035, or will there be some resolution to this somewhere in the relatively near future?
2: Well, the timing is super interesting. This comes in the midst of OpenAI and its competitors getting ready to file IPOs and go public to list their stock and get investors to invest in their companies. So, investors on Wall Street are doing their due diligence right now on whether this company is worthy of investment. And lawsuits like this from an attorney general increase the risk and create pressure on the company's board to make changes. So this could lead to a settlement or some changes that lead to the attorney general dropping this lawsuit. But, this is not something that Wall Street investors really like to see. And, to your point earlier, if other states join this case, there's a enormous body of evidence for them to do that. That would create real institutional risk for the investors. So that creates a lot of pressure on the company to sort of make some decisions. And then hopefully, this also increases the pressure on Congress and our policymakers to pass laws to require companies to make sure that their products are incredibly safe and to market them effectively and properly, and to make sure kids' privacy is secure and that they don't lead down these dark paths that lead to self-harm or public safety risks. And hopefully, this creates that pressure for members of Congress to act as well.
1: That was a good joke there, Ricky Parikh. The Congress will act to guardrails, right? Radio and television have all sorts of community standard rules and regulations, and the country melted down over a wardrobe malfunction. But these bots who are doing harm to our children, we don't really care to regulate. It is the most bizarre thing in the world to watch.
2: Well, look, Fox News poll came out last week. 80% of the public, both Democrats and Republicans, overwhelmingly support slowing down the development of artificial intelligence and putting safeguards in place. So, the general public is overwhelmingly on the side of more safeguards, more safety. And, you know, midterm elections are coming up, and there are a number of candidates who are running for Congress this year who are specifically running on making sure that, you know, our government does something about artificial intelligence. You know, if we're to believe what the people building this say, AI will impact every sector of our society. And there's a lot of work to be done before we get there. And hopefully, you know, the American people are, you know, speaking out against data centers, are very concerned about their jobs, are very concerned about their kids. Hopefully that will lead to voting for people this election cycle who come to Congress next year and start passing some laws. Done before AI sort of totally infiltrates our society.
1: Yeah, Ricky Parikh joins us. He's policy director at the Alliance for Secure AI. It's a prominent Washington, D.C. nonprofit organization dedicated for strict federal and safety guardrails for artificial intelligence. Ricky Parikh, good stuff. Thanks for the insight. Be safe, and thanks for checking in.
2: Thanks so much.
1: You got it. America at Night. Back in a moment.
0: America at Night with McGraw-Millhaven.
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1: Hey, we've got some news. Apparently, the United States military and Iran both reported a flurry of new strikes. The Trump administration paints a murky picture of where the diplomatic efforts stood to end the war. U.S. CENTCOM reported that Iran launched missiles and drone strikes on Kuwait and Bahrain. They seem failed in flight, or others were intercepted. There's also something else that happened. The Treasury Department imposed sanctions on Iran's largest cryptocurrency exchange and some of its founders on Tuesday, accusing them of helping the Iranian government to evade sanctions, pay for militant activities, and transfer wealth abroad. The crypto exchange Nobitex has provided significant support to Iran's government before and during the war, the Treasury Department said in a statement. Through Nobitex, the Iranian government has been able to evade financial restrictions, support Islamic Revolutionary Guard Corps and its proxy militias abroad, move money internationally. So says the Treasury Department. Well, what happens if they start using, like, Bitcoin or Trump's coin? Could they use those cryptocurrencies? I thought they were supposed to be masked and private, and you weren't supposed to know what they were using. And so, right, that was the whole idea. What's if Iran starts to use Bitcoin or Dogecoin or the Trump coin? What? I'm not trying to be a nudge. I'm actually asking a legitimate question. If I'm Iran, why don't they just transfer their wealth through Bitcoins? Why would they use Nobitex? Seems weird. But that's sort of the problems of this cryptocurrency. It's designed for drug dealers and criminal activity and people who don't want to be found out about. They want to move money around illegally, which is what Iran is doing. It's a question to ask an official. All right, stay right there. Next hour, we're going to talk about the national park for first ladies. This is a new one on me. We're going to find out together. Stay right there. Our executive director is Alex Hinton. Our engineer tonight is Richard Good. I'm McGraw-Milhaven. This is America at Night on Westwood One.
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19: Polls now closed in all primary states. I'm Lisa Lucera, Fox News. In California, voters have cast their ballots in races for governor.
20: Longtime Democratic politician Javier Becerra leapfrogged his opponents in recent weeks following the collapse of former Congressman Eric Swalwell's campaign. Becerra is fighting off allegations of ties to big oil and corporations, as well as a strong challenge from another Democrat, free-spending billionaire Tom Steyer. They're both hoping they'll advance to the November runoff by beating Republican and Trump-backed former Fox News host Steve Hilton, who says it's time for the blue state to go red.
19: Fox's Jonathan Hunt in Los Angeles. In Los Angeles, Democratic incumbent Mayor Karen Bass is hoping to keep her job. She's battling former reality star Spencer Pratt and progressive Nithya Raman. Congresswoman Ashley Hinson has won the Republican nomination for Senate in Iowa, slamming her opponent, Democratic State Rep. Josh Turek.
21: He would mean more taxes, fewer jobs, higher prices, less certainty.
19: The Senate seat is currently held by Republican Joni Ernst, who's retiring. A former congressman is facing some new trouble.
22: The prediction market Kalshi has referred former New York Congressman George Santos to federal prosecutors with the Department of Justice after suspicious activity concerning his potential attendance at President Trump's State of the Union speech last February. Santos had repeatedly stated his intention to attend, and Kalshi placed the odds of him doing so at 75%. Santos then bet against his own attendance, claiming shortly into the speech he experienced air travel problems.
19: Fox's Kevin Ureski. Santos was expelled from Congress, then pled guilty to charges of fraud and identity theft. His 7-year prison sentence was commuted by President Trump after he served just 84 days. 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
4: Man, I love this place. I've been surfing here since I was a kid. Now, seeing my grandson out on the water, it means everything to me. Watching him and taking in the blue waves, the sea breeze, the blurry horizon.
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19: An accused cop killer is back in court in Chicago.
23: 7-time convicted felon Alfonso Talley appearing in court here in Cook County, where a judge granted the latest request from prosecutors to deny Talley pretrial release as he awaits trial for a previous armed robbery and carjacking case in which last year prosecutors fiercely objected that Talley be released, though the same judge pointed to a law signed by Democrat Governor J.B. Pritzker that ended cash bail in the state. Prosecutors say in April Talley shot two police officers, killing one of them, 38-year-old John Bartholomew. Talley's also due in court on that murder case this week. In Chicago, Jeff Manasso, Fox News.
19: President Trump has named Bill Pulte, the head of the Federal Housing Finance Agency, to be acting director of national intelligence, replacing Tulsi Gabbard, who resigned last month after revealing her husband has cancer. Lawmakers, including some Republicans like Senator John Cornyn of Texas, are questioning Pulte's qualifications, including his lack of national security experience. President Trump says Pulte will remain director of the Housing Finance Agency while holding down the acting DNI job, a permanent replacement for Gabbard requires Senate approval. There were more job openings than expected in late April.
2: The job openings and labor turnover report found 7.61 million job openings on the last business day of April. It's a sign of resilience in the job market, though the Labor Department says hires and total separations both decreased. Job openings increased in professional and business services, but decreased in finance and insurance. The number and rate of layoffs and discharges was little changed. Also, the number of job openings for March was revised up by 21,000 to 6.9 million. The monthly employment report for May is released on Friday.
19: Fox's Jenny Casola. I'm Lisa Lacera. This is Fox News.

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4: Scott Pelley of 60 Minutes said that the current executive producer of 60 Minutes was murdering 60 Minutes, and the outrage he had and the dust-up at the staff meeting. Well, 24 hours later, it is now official. CBS News has fired 60 Minutes correspondent Scott Pelley today after a contentious meeting with management in response to the criticism of the new management. Now, here's what's interesting. Apparently, there was a statement that Nick Bilton, who's the new executive director, he's the tech journalist, the tech mogul and the tech journalist who's now taking over 60 Minutes. Apparently, he wrote Scott Pelley on Tuesday, and apparently that's been leaked. I mean, there's not a whole lot of privacy going on in this story, but let me just read for you what is being reported. So, apparently, the executive producer, Nick Bilton, wrote to Scott Pelley tonight, quote, "Despite yesterday's misconduct, I had hoped that in sitting down with you today, we could find a path forward together. You made it clear that you are not interested in such a path. Your antipathy to the future of this show has come through loud and clear, and I have heard you. Therefore, your employment at CBS is terminated for cause, effective immediately." Now, Scott Pelley mentioned in the scathing staff meeting yesterday with Bagels. I mean, it wasn't all bad. They had New York City Bagels there. They were trying to talk with him. He didn't want to meet with him before that. And then Monday's meeting yesterday, remember, he said, you're not welcome here. Why did you take a job where you'll never be welcome? Scott Pelley's gotten a lot of support inside of CBS, but also, he's gotten some criticism, saying that he was grandstanding, it wasn't appropriate, it was rude, you handle those things in private. So there's been a lot of support, but there's also been some criticism out there. Some insiders at CBS said, according to this CNN story, that Scott Pelley was daring CBS to fire him. Yeah, obviously. The detractors at the network said he acted like a bully at the staff meeting, but his supporters said that he was just standing up for his colleagues trying to protect the 60 Minutes franchise. He was supposed to start his summer vacation, but stuck around for the staff meeting. It's always that last staff meeting of the year. By the way, the CBS spokesman had no comment. Scott Pelley did not respond immediately for comment. So, Scott Pelley out at 60 Minutes. Look, you've got to, we're going to talk about this more in the next hour, but you got to figure, Scott Pelley, I don't know anything about 60 Minutes. I only know what I see on TV. I have no inside information. I know nothing. But you got to figure, the guy's relatively well-respected there, right? He was head of the CBS Evening News for a while, and he's probably the longest-tenured guy at 60 Minutes. He's got to be well-respected, well-trusted. You can assume that there's going to be more people who walk out right behind him, unless this is a Jerry Maguire situation where he walks out and only his assistant walks out with him, right? I mean, it could be one of those deals, but it could be a mass exodus from 60 Minutes. You have to question, what is Leslie Stahl going to do? What are some of the other correspondents going to do? I don't know. What about the producers? It's not just the people in front of the camera. It's all the other people. I mean, could there be a mass exodus? I don't know. I don't know. But there's clearly a bit of an issue going on with 60 Minutes. But Scott Pelley fired by CBS after yesterday's outburst at the staff meeting. Wonder if there were any bagels left from yesterday's meeting. All right, that's the latest. We'll talk about it next hour. I've pontificated enough. Time to talk about the national parks in honor of America's 250th birthday. We couldn't get a UFC fight going, but we do have a deal with the National Park Foundation. And tonight's park is going to be the First Lady's National Historic Site. That's right, there is a national park dedicated to First Ladies. I had no idea. It's a library and a museum. And we'll come back and talk about it with the president and CEO of the Friends Group, David Lee. We will do that next. Stay right there. America at Night. Back in a moment.
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4: In honor of America's 250th birthday, we have had a successful series with the National Park Foundation, and we highlight a national park from time to time. We do it every 2 weeks, and tonight you're in luck because in Canton, Ohio, of course we know about the Pro Football Hall of Fame. Well, about 3 miles from the Pro Football Hall of Fame, 8 minutes by car, after you're done at the Pro Football Hall of Fame in Canton, Ohio, you can go visit the First Lady's National Historic Site. It is a national park. To talk about it, David Lee, President and CEO of the National First Lady's Library and Museum. David Lee, welcome to America at Night.
18: Well, thanks for having me. Glad to be with you guys this evening.
4: I had no idea. I suspect this is a relatively new one. I had no idea the women of the First Ladies had a national park. Take me through what's going on here.
18: Yeah, so we believe it or not, have been a national park for over 25 years. Under the Clinton administration, Bill Clinton signed us into law as a national park site. So right in the heart of downtown Canton, so imagine an urban park setting, which is hard to imagine when you think about Yellowstone and the Grand Canyon, but right there, like you said, just a few minutes away from the Pro Football Hall of Fame, just an hour south of Cleveland, right there in the middle of the downtown landscape is our national park, an urban park where we're celebrating women's history and are the First Ladies of the United States every day.
4: And so why Canton, Ohio?
18: You know, that's a great question, and what's really unique about our park

0: about that. Why is that so special? And tell us about some of the things that are there.
1: Yeah, absolutely. So just one part of our national park is the house, which is the childhood home of First Lady Ida Sexton McKinley, like we said, and it has been completely restored. That home was actually scheduled to be demolished in the early 90s, and a family member of the Sexton family actually stopped the wrecking ball that was in the parking lot, and it came and it became fully restored back to its Victorian era. And what our friends group was actually able to go through the house and find photographs of the house and actually restore it back. And one of the most unique things that I think about the house is there is wallpaper that Mrs. McKinley had put up at the White House. And there's a photograph of Mrs. McKinley standing in front of this wallpaper, and the factory that produced this wallpaper in Spain actually contacted us and said, we actually have in the archives the original wallpaper special order for Mrs. McKinley, and they reproduced the wallpaper that was once at the White House during the McKinley administration, and it now hangs on the walls in this restored, beautiful Victorian home that visitors can take a park ranger-led tour. Every day we're open on site at 10, noon, and 2, and they'll get the full scope of what it was like for Mrs. McKinley before she was First Lady, and what it was like for her and her family, and what it was like for her to grow up there in that house in Canton, Ohio.
0: Looks like I got to schedule a trip to Canton, Ohio. Sounds like the Pro Football Hall of Fame, President of McKinley, and then First Lady of McKinley's house. Sounds like a pretty good couple of days. So take me through the rest of this. Is it more of a museum? You said a museum and library. Are there more artifacts from First Ladies? Give me some of the highlights of some of the things people can see.
1: Absolutely. So right now in our visitor center and our museum space, we have the Eras exhibit, and I'm sure your listeners probably know what that is in reference to for pop culture. But we spun that to celebrate 250 years of American history through different eras through our nation's longstanding history. But we tell the story through the lens of the First Ladies and what was happening during American history that actually influenced women of that time as well. So we as the Friends Group have over a 5,000-piece artifacts. So 85 authentic First Lady gowns on display. We have some replica gowns of letters. Something that's really cool right now that I find cool and interesting and maybe a little peculiar at the same time is First Lady Sarah Polk. She had a mourning pendant of President Polk, which on the front has a picture of him, of course, and on the back is a piece of a locket of his hair. And so really we're telling the story of these women that shaped our nation and what was happening in our nation during the times that they served as First Lady and even after, and how their influence continues to shape our story through American history. So you can definitely come check that out. You can check out the house. I mean, there's just so much to see and so many wonderful artifacts on display currently that continues to rotate throughout the celebration of America 250.
0: You know, it's nice, I'm sure, to look at the dresses and some of the fashions and all of that. But, that the women, the First Lady, were very much involved with their husbands in running the country. They were their personal confidants, their sort of sounding boards, took ideas from them. I'm sure there's quite a bit of history and artifacts to that effect that are all throughout the library and the museum.
1: Oh, absolutely. The letters that we have, talking even before some of our first ladies would go on to marry who would become the president of the United States. We see the correspondence between Eleanor Roosevelt and the work that she was doing as one of the at that time, the most traveled First Lady, jumping on an airplane, going seeing Amelia Earhart, just reporting back to the White

0: House when FDR couldn't get out and be on the ground. Eleanor went and did it for him and reported back, you know, hosting press conferences at the White House for women journalists, which is just so incredible.
1: Now, is it true that you run the Friends Group, which we've talked to a lot of the Friends Group? Did I read that the living First Ladies are on your board of directors? Is that right?
0: Every living former and current First Lady serves as honorary chairs to our National Advisory Board. It is, as you can imagine, it is the first time that all of them are serving for one cause collectively, and we are honored to have all of them join us and celebrate the history of their legacies as well as the women before and after them. So, yes, they are all joined us as honorary chairs of the Library and Museum, and we're so excited to announce that during Women's History Month during America 250. It was quite a celebration for us.
1: Yeah, without telling any tales out of school, I'm sure the camaraderie between them from different parts of the country, different backgrounds, different parties, different times, I'm sure there's a special bond between the First Ladies.
0: Absolutely. It's one of the most unique groups, sororities, if you will, of its kind. Only those women that have had the honor of serving as First Ladies could ever speak to the role that they play. There is no job description for our First Ladies. There is no salary for our First Ladies. So it's a unique experience, and no one could imagine what that's like except for the women that have the honor of serving in that role.
1: David Lee is president and CEO of the National First Ladies Library and Museum. It's in Canton, Ohio, part of our National Park Series 250th anniversary, taking a look at all of the many of the national parks. David Lee, I have to ask you a question before we go to a break, and that is, sometime in the future, there's going to be a woman president, which means there's going to be a first gentleman. Will a first gentleman be part of the exhibit, or what are you going to do when the first gentleman comes around?
0: You know, this is a great question, and a lot of our colleagues from across the country, especially during the last presidential election, got together and talked about what that might look like for our organizations, for us as National First Ladies, and also our friends at FLAIR, the First Ladies of Education and Research. And we talked about what that might look like. And, of course, we would welcome a first gentleman into the fold because, really, this role is to be the supporter of the president. And we would take our cues from the White House. What would the first gentleman do in that role? Would it be a traditional role as we've seen in the past? Would they reshape it? But definitely welcoming a first gentleman. And really, if you think about it, what we do every day is empower the story of women. And the day that a woman would become president would even just signal that our mission and our work that we do every day is working.
1: Yeah, so actually a good answer. I thought I got you on that one, but it was a good answer, David Lee. President and CEO of the National First Ladies Library and Museum, part of the Friends Group. We're going to come back and talk more about First Ladies, talk about the Friends Group. But Canton, Ohio, holy mackerel, it is a hotbed of places to go visit. You got the Pro Football Hall of Fame. You got the McKinley House, the president of McKinley's house. And also, isn't Garfield's house somewhere kind of near there as well?
0: And yes, and Cuyahoga Valley National Park, less than an hour away.
1: Look at that. You can spend the whole week there and have a whole lot of fun. David Lee, President and CEO of the National First Ladies Library and a Museum. Hold that thought. Lots more to get to. If you have a question, don't forget to text us, 1-844-2-McGraw. I'll try and work it into the conversation. Our 250th anniversary continues with the First Ladies Library and Museum in Canton, Ohio. America at Night, back in a moment.
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1: David Lee, our guest. The National Park we are highlighting tonight is the National First Lady's Library and Museum in Canton, Ohio, part of the First Lady's National Historic Site. It's been around since Bill Clinton christened it back in the 1990s. David, Woodrow Wilson, President Woodrow Wilson, had a stroke in office, and it was so debilitating, his wife, Edith Wilson, sort of basically ran the country, unbeknownst to the people and unbeknownst to the cabinet. Tell me some of the things you have in the First Lady's Museum about Edith Wilson.
2: Well, I will say this about Edith Wilson. There were men that allowed her to do what she did. It might not have been the cabinet, and the American people might not have known, but there were people, the men in the room, allowed her to do what she did with Woodrow Wilson. And that's one of the many stories we tell at First Ladies. You know, people like to misconstrue that story a little bit about Edith Wilson. But we have some correspondence of hers in part of the archives, as well as some of her. We work with textile artists across the country to bring some of their fashion to life. You know, some of the inaugural gowns obviously live at the Smithsonian, but not everyone can travel to Washington, D.C., so we like to be able to have some replicas or exact replicas of inaugural gowns, of things that these first ladies have worn as part of our collection. So we have authentic gowns, working with textile artists to bring those gowns back to life. Some are so fragile. We actually have a 1920s Grace Coolidge dress in our collection, a flapper gown, if you can imagine, that has such heavy beading on it that when it goes out on display, you know, you'll find little beads in the bottom of the dress cases. So we try to preserve those legacies and having textile artists and conservation work done on those pieces really help extend the life of our First Lady's legacy.
1: You also have a bit of a nice online presence as well, right? It's not just at the museum itself.
2: That's right. We have a national and an international audience that join us for our virtual programs. We have legacy lectures where we invite scholars and different experts on First Ladies or different topics that First Ladies were passionate about. Tomorrow night, actually, we have TikTok star, I guess you could say, Cooking with Congress, and he actually has a TikTok presence, but he's going to do a program for us tomorrow night about cocktails of the First Ladies, like what Jackie Kennedy liked to have after, you know, out on Hyannis Port or whatever. So our presence online, you know, we have virtual programs so people can join us from anywhere, not just our site in Canton, part of the National Park Service, but and all of that's on firstladies.org. You sign up, become a member, join us on a virtual program, or make your journey to Canton. We'd love to have you.
1: Give us a little tease. What did Jackie like to drink while she was up in Hyannisport?
2: Well, you know, I will leave that to the expert. I don't want to be misquoted on Mrs. Kennedy's preferred beverage.
1: Fair enough. David, tell me about the Friends Group. Anyone can join, right? Tell me about the Friends Group and some of the things you do besides some of these online stuff.
2: Yeah, so we anybody can join us. We would love to have you be a member of the museum. You can have some perks, of course, whether that's online or in person. So even if you can't visit us, being a member supports your national parks, it supports the Friends Groups, and it supports the work that we do. So we're preserving over 5,000 artifacts as part of our collection that goes out on display at our campus at the park in Canton. But it also allows us to travel across the country doing events, and this winter we actually went to Naples, Florida, and did a presentation with Monty Durham from Say Yes to the Dress Atlanta, if you know who that is. He actually donated an exact replica of Jackie Kennedy's wedding dress to the museum that he had made. So we travel across the country doing presentations, and we'll be out in Arizona in November doing a legacy lecture for a community out in Arizona. So we're all over the place. You can find us pretty much in every corner of the United States at any given time. But the best way to catch us is definitely online. That's where we're most consistent and where we can connect with everybody from across the nation and literally across the world.
1: Yeah. How about that? David Lee, President and CEO of the National First Ladies Library and Museum. What's the website for the Friends Group for people to find out more?
2: FirstLadies.org.
1: FirstLadies.org. FirstLadies.org. The National First Ladies Museum and Library in Canton, Ohio, about 3 miles from the Pro Football Hall of Fame. Who knew? David Lee, thanks for checking in. Good luck with the museum, and hopefully I'll be knocking on your door someday for a tour.
2: Yeah, absolutely. We'd love to have you.
1: You got it. Thanks, David Lee. Part of our 250th celebration here as we look at national parks. We've had big ones. We've had small ones. We've had well-known ones. And I got to be honest with you, I did not know about the First Lady's National Historic Site. But now you do. There you go. America at Night. Back in a moment.
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0: This is America at Night with McGraw-Milhaven.
1: All right. I told you earlier that we apologize. We had some technical difficulties with texting out our rib recipe today. Apparently, too many people signed up and the system crashed. Alex had to call tech support, the back office, and he figured it out with the back office, and then it went out a little late. Some of you might have gotten a partial text. Some of you may have gotten half a text. Some people didn't get any texts. We think we've solved the problem. But the rib recipe is out amongst the audience, and feel free to use it, and then let me know once you use it how it goes. And if you have any questions, I'll be more than happy to answer them for you. The text line is alive and well, 1-844-2-McGraw, 1-844-262-4729. And, of course, the phone calls are available as well. If you're just joining us, we were talking about this earlier in the hour. Scott Pelley has officially been fired by CBS. And I'm fascinated by this story for lots of different reasons. Let me sort of tell you what we know. Apparently, Scott Pelley had a meeting tonight with the 60 Minutes brass, and they released a note that Nick Bilton, the new executive producer, apparently sent to Scott Pelley. It says, despite yesterday's misconduct, I hope that in sitting down with you today, we could find a path forward. You made clear that you are not interested in such a path. Your antipathy to the future of this show has come through loud and clear, and I have heard you. Therefore, your employment at CBS is terminated for cause, effective immediately. Now, there's a little more reporting on all of this. We should mention, well, I'll mention that in a second. CBS did release a statement at some point tonight saying that we have parted ways with Scott Pelley. That was part of a staff memo. Man, they got bagels yesterday, and now they get a staff memo saying that they've parted ways with Scott Pelley. CBS declined to make a comment. In a formal letter to Mr. Pelley, which was obtained by the New York Times, he wrote that he was terminated for cause, effective immediately. So it was a letter sent to Scott Pelley that somehow, miraculously, the New York Times found out about it. I wonder how that works. Apparently, somebody called Scott Pelley, and in a telephone interview shortly after he was fired, is quoted in the New York Times as saying, I've been in combat in Afghanistan. I've been in combat in Iraq. I've been in a war zone in Ukraine multiple times, risking my life and the happiness of my family because of my devotion to this broadcast. Now, what happens now? Well, first of all, this is now the second program that CBS has sort of taken off the, or not taken off, but dismantled. First it was Stephen Colbert. And, right, that was the number one rated show. And they took that off the air. And CBS 60 Minutes, their viewership was up 9% from the season before. And the show was continually being one of the highest rated weekly broadcasts. So here's another show that they're sort of dismantling. They got rid of Sharon Alfonsi. They got rid of Cecilia Vega. Now they've gotten rid of Scott Pelley. Look, I get that this Barry Weiss wants to come in and make her mark. And this other guy, this Nick Bilton, wants to come in and make his mark. I get that. But especially, especially in news and radio and television, businesses do the same thing. They bring in a new CEO, and the new CEO says, let me tell you how this company's going to run, and gets massive pushback, and it ends in disaster, because the person coming in to

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6: Are you ready to let your teen on social media? Meta would like it. The company behind Instagram introduced teen accounts last October, meant to help prevent teen users from being exposed to inappropriate, risque, or dangerous content. The accounts are for ages 13 and older. Now they will expand to Facebook and Messenger. By default, those accounts won't have access to content deemed unsuitable in feeds and reels. Further, teens won't be able to engage in chatting with other accounts found to be sharing content that would be inappropriate for teens. Meta has been getting outside help to evaluate the effectiveness of teen accounts. It revealed teen accounts in the default setting were exposed to 68% less mature content when compared to teen accounts on other platforms. And if using the more strict, limited content setting, the teens were exposed to 96% less. With Fox on Tech, I'm Evan Brown, Fox News.
7: I'm Gianna Gelosi with your Fox True Crime Minute. A missing scientist has been found dead in New Mexico, once again under mysterious circumstances. 53-year-old Melissa Casillas had been missing since June 26th of last year. She was working as an administrative assistant at Los Alamos National Lab, where the world's first atomic weapons were developed during World War II. Investigators announcing her remains were found by a hiker in a national forest about 10 miles from her northern New Mexico home in an area that had been searched before. A handgun was also found alongside her body. When Casillas vanished, her personal belongings, including her purse, IDs, and cell phones, had been left behind, and both phones had reportedly been factory reset. Casillas is one of at least 10 people with high-level access to sensitive U.S. nuclear and aerospace research who've either disappeared or died under murky circumstances in recent years, at least 3 of whom still remain missing to this day. State police say an extensive investigation into what happened to Casillas remains active. There's more on this story at foxnews.com or subscribe to the Fox True Crime Podcast. I'm Gianna Gelosi with your Fox True Crime Minute.
8: I'm Nicole Murray with Your Money Now. The Bureau of Labor Statistics reports that available employment hit 7.6 million for April, a surge of 731,000 from the prior month and the highest level since May of 2024. While openings jumped, the hiring rate slipped. Companies hired a total of roughly 5.1 million workers during the month. That's a decline of 419,000 from

0: March. Pittsburgh's Astrobotic, whose Griffin 1 lunar lander is set to launch later this year, is being acquired by Denver-based Voyager Technologies for up to $300 million. The company's announced that the cash and stock deal is expected to close in July, pending regulatory approval. President Trump has adjusted tariffs on some steel, aluminum, and copper imports, lowering some tariffs on farming equipment and extending the lower rate to other equipment. In an executive order, Trump lowered tariffs on agricultural equipment to 15% from the original 25%. Futures are mixed as investors watch for Iran war developments. That.
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2: I'm Michelle Pulino. Lauren Alena has revealed plans to hit the road this fall for her next headlining track, dubbed the Stages Tour, named after her recently announced album, Stages, arriving August 28th. The upcoming string of shows are expected to be Alena's most personal yet. The tour kicks off October 1st in Milwaukee, Wisconsin, with stops in Charlotte, North Carolina, Little Rock, Arkansas, Lexington, Kentucky, and more. Support coming from Hannah Harper, Shane Proffitt, and Ashley Kutcher. Tickets on sale now. Just turn the lights down. CMA Fest takes over downtown Nashville Thursday through Sunday. The Big Ten event at Nissan Stadium includes Riley Green, Ella Langley, Jason Aldean, Luke Bryan, Hardy, Carly Pierce, Jordan Davis, the Red Clay Strays, Tim McGraw, Zach Topp, and more. While the Riverfront stage will see Caitlin Butts, Stephen Wilson Jr., Midland, and more. That's Fox Country on Fox News.
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5: Fox News, I'm CJ Papa. California officials still counting votes in those primary races. Republican gubernatorial candidate Steve Hilton.
6: I'm here to fight for you and to help you to have that chance at following your dream, whatever it is.
5: And Democrat Javier Becerra.
7: As your governor, I am ready to lead the fight to uphold California's promise.
5: Are leading an unofficial early returns. Meanwhile,
8: incumbent Los Angeles Mayor Karen Bass has advanced to a November runoff after failing to capture 51% of the votes needed to win outright. She could face Republican reality TV star Spencer Pratt.
5: That's Fox's Sue Guzman. Pratt looking to hold on to second place. Democrat Nithya Raman has not conceded yet. Republican Congresswoman Ashley Hanson, trouncing her opponent, will run for the open U.S. Senate seat in November against Democrat Josh Turek, who defeated Zach Walls. 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
12: The Secretary of Veterans Affairs said yesterday that the White House is committed to upgrading medical facilities for veterans in New Hampshire. Secretary Doug Collins said funding is in the works for a new full-service VA hospital in Manchester. The House already passed a $1.3 billion appropriation to overhaul the VA Medical Center in Manchester with a goal of improving care for veterans. If the funding is approved by the U.S. Senate, it's expected to transform the existing VA campus. Officials say demand for VA services in New Hampshire is increasing. While New Hampshire remains a priority, the VA secretary said similar upgrades and improvements are necessary across the country. New Hampshire ranks as one of the country's most energy-burdened states, according to a new data analysis from the Sierra Club, and prices are only expected to climb. The state's reliance on fuel oil is contributing to higher residential energy bills as the war in Iran creates uncertainty in global markets. The Sierra Club's Johanna Hiru Torres says families are increasingly forced to make tough trade-offs to cover their most basic needs. A New Hampshire family of four earning less than $50,000 a year currently pays close to 20% of its income on energy. The Sierra Club's climate policy director, Patrick Drupp, says poor housing stock and financial barriers to clean energy technologies are adding to families' energy burdens. The American Red Cross says it's in need of scheduled blood donations to prevent a drop in blood supply. Scheduled donations account for 90% of all blood donations, and numbers have been dropping over the past few weeks. The period between Memorial Day and Labor Day brings an increase in severe injuries, according to the Red Cross, driving up the need for blood donations. AAA reports fatal crashes involving teen drivers increased by 30% during summer months, and just one severely injured crash victim may need as many as 100 units of blood. Type O blood is the most requested by hospitals, but donors of all blood types are vital for people relying on life-saving treatments. Concord police officers are running safety patrols at and around the home of a federal judge who recently ruled against proof of citizenship requirements when registering to vote in New Hampshire. Last week, U.S. District Judge Samantha Elliott, a judge appointed by President Joe Biden in 2021, struck down an updated voter registration law that removed sworn affidavits to prove citizenship during voter registration. According to Scanner Chatter, Concord police have been running police presence patrols around and near the judge's West End home, including running checks on vehicles in the area. Police were at the judge's home yesterday conducting a safety patrol. Arthur T. Demoulas, the ousted former CEO of Market Basket, yesterday announced that he will not appeal the Delaware court ruling that sealed his removal from the company. Delaware Chancery Court Judge J. Travis Laster ruled in April that Market Basket's board of directors acted in good faith when suspending and later terminating Demoulas. The judge cited Demoulas' domineering style, ruling in part that he resisted the board's oversight and cut his family members out of the decision-making process. In a statement provided by Demoulas' spokesperson, the former CEO continues to call his removal a coup. He also continues to allege that it was orchestrated by his three sisters with the cooperation of what he called their hand-picked board members. The New Hampshire Supreme Court has ruled that Portsmouth must give $150,000 in back pay to fired Portsmouth police officer Aaron Goodwin, who got in trouble for pressuring an elderly woman to leave him her $2.7 million fortune. In a ruling released May 14th, the court sided with arbitrator Bonnie McSpirit, who granted Goodwin 2 years of back pay, finding the city at fault for its own lack of supervision or accountability. Goodwin was fired in 2015 after he reportedly used his position as a police officer to exert undue influence on Geraldine Weber, a 92-year-old woman with dementia. Stay tuned for more news right here on News Talk 99.7 FM WNTK and AM 1490, FM 98.9 WUVR.
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13: 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It's planting time in New Hampshire. 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
12: U.S. Secretary of Education Linda McMahon paid a visit to the Essex-Westford School District's Career and Technology Center yesterday, while dozens of protesters, including students, demonstrated outside the school. McMahon was in Vermont as part of her Returning Education to the States initiative, a tour of the country's grade schools, colleges, and universities to promote workforce development. As Education Secretary, McMahon has been tasked with shrinking the Federal Education Department and returning control over education to the states. The U.S. Supreme Court is allowing Vermont officials to continue a consumer protection lawsuit against Meta, the company that owns Facebook and Instagram. In a brief, unexplained order last week, the country's highest court elected not to take up Meta's bid to avoid Vermont's long-running lawsuit. The suit against the tech giant will continue in Chittenden Superior Court. Vermont Attorney General Charity Clark sued Meta in 2023, arguing that the media corporation violated the Vermont Consumer Protection Act by keeping users in the dark about its platform's harmful effects on children. This spring has been a wild ride for Vermont and the North Country. There was a 100-degree temperature spread between the coldest wind chill of minus 10 degrees on March 10th and the warmest heat index of 90 degrees on May 18th. While March, April, and May ended up slightly warmer than normal overall, it was still Burlington's coolest spring since 2020. Spring 2026 also gave us Vermont's first April tornado on record when an EF1 tornado hit Williamstown on April 16th. After back-to-back 90-degree days on May 18th and 19th, there was snow in the mountains on the last weekend of the month. A former Rutland County school superintendent and her husband have pleaded not guilty to charges of enabling the drinking of alcohol by a teen whom police say later died in a crash after leaving their home. Kristen Hubert, aged 48, and her husband John Henry Hubert, aged 55, were both arraigned in separate hearings Monday in Rutland County Superior Criminal Court. 17-year-old Mary Piersack died after crashing into a guardrail and a tree in November 2024. Today is June 3rd. On this date in 1140, the French scholar Peter Abelard was found guilty of heresy. In 1539, Hernando de Soto claimed Florida for the King of Spain. In 1889, the first long-distance electric power transmission line in the United States was completed, running 14 miles from Willamette Falls to Portland, Oregon. And in 1965, NASA launched Gemini 4, its first multi-day space mission, during which Ed White performed the first American spacewalk. Born on this date in 1865, King George V of the United Kingdom. In 1926, American poet Allen Ginsberg. And in 1930, American author and poet Marion Zimmer Bradley. Dying on this day in 1899, Austrian composer and educator Johann Strauss Jr., known as the Waltz King. In 1924, Czech-Austrian lawyer and author Franz Kafka. And in 2016, American boxer Muhammad Ali.
18: God loves you and has an awesome plan for your life. If you were to die right now, do you know for certain that heaven would be your home? The Bible says the wages of sin is death, but the gift of God is eternal life through Jesus Christ our Lord. Say this with me from your heart and out loud to make heaven your home. Father, I turn from my sin. I receive Jesus Christ as my Savior and my Lord. Fill me with your Holy Spirit. I am yours. If you just pray that prayer out loud from your heart, the Bible says heaven is your home. And I would love to meet you. Come join me at Lake Church in Newport on Sundays at 9 and 11 a.m. This is Pastor Samuel. Have a wonderful day.
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20: 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Brown, later Philadelphia, joined his new Patriots teammates at practice yesterday.
21: No injury, nothing to worry about. You know, I think this whole little, you got to understand where I came from, so any conversation about anything is going to come up, you know. So maybe in, 4 years, I'll miss one game. Nothing to worry about. I'm good. I'm ready to go.
20: A.J. Brown's a very talented receiver, 4,000 receiving yards in 4 years. Brown insisting he's always been a Patriots fan.
21: 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You know, and I just trying to take it all in as much as I can. You know, obviously, you know, I got back to work quickly, but it's levels to it. And I'm, like I said, I'm enjoying it. It's obviously, I know this ain't heaven, but, you know, it's close to it.
20: New to the Patriots, wide receiver A.J. Brown, thrilled to be a Patriot. 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
0: Another day with a lot of sunshine. Temperatures creeping up. Temperatures between 80 and 84 this afternoon with a much lighter breeze out of the northwest. Light winds, low and mid-50s with fair skies tonight. And we're in the 80s both Thursday and Friday with sunshine. The next chance of a few showers or storms with the next front trying to arrive on Saturday. From Stormwatch 9 Weather Center, I'm meteorologist Kevin Skorupa.
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2: This, for me, is hope in a profound way.
23: Dr. Zev Weinberg says his team found daraxonrasib extended the median survival time for patients with advanced pancreatic cancer from 6.5 months to more than 13 months. It works by targeting the KRAS gene. Long considered undruggable targets, KRAS mutations can drive uncontrolled cell growth and are responsible for more than 90% of pancreatic cancer cases, but some other forms of cancer as well. Although the latest clinical trial was done in patients with late-stage pancreatic cancer, researchers want to look at earlier phases of the disease, as well as the potential for new treatment combinations. Let's go.
24: Fresh off K-pop's dominance at the American Music Awards, Stanford University will be offering a special summer course on the global emergence and dominance of Korean popular music like BTS and K-pop Demon Hunters. The online class is open to the public and available to all adult students as part of the Stanford Continuing Studies program. The six-week course, K-pop and the Global Stage, promises to take students on a cultural journey studying the origins of what was once a musical subculture in South Korea and how this popular music genre exploded into a global phenomenon. Michelle Polino, Fox News. Benson Boone, Cardi B, K-pop band BTS, Lainey Wilson, Snoop Dogg are among those who will take the stage this fall for the 2026 iHeartRadio Music Festival in Las Vegas. The event, September 18th and 19th, will also see performances from Major Lazer, Muse, Weezer, Goo Goo Dolls, and Kenny Chesney. More artists will be announced at a later date. Ryan Seacrest will once again host the event at the T-Mobile Arena, which will be simulcast on iHeartMedia radio stations, and it'll be streaming on Disney Plus and Hulu. Tickets go on sale June 12th. Michelle Polino, Fox News.
25: The Alabama superintendent of schools says while he's concerned about screen time, AI is critical for the future.
26: We have embedded artificial intelligence into our computer science standards in every grade.
25: A software industry group is warning against overreacting. Quote, when the government steps in with a one-size-fits-all ban on digital tools, they aren't just targeting screen time. They're stripping away the ability that parents and local teachers need to personalize a child's education.
27: A petition to ban hunting, fishing, and trapping in Oregon currently has 125,000 signatures, exceeding the amount needed to, if verified by the state, potentially go to voters this fall. If passed, the law would criminalize injuring or killing animals, including killing for food. Jeff Manasso, Fox News.
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9: The Sony State of Play surprised gaming fans on Tuesday with their newest trailer for Insomniac Games' take on Marvel's Wolverine.
10: There you are, Brad.
9: There is another X-Man making a cameo. The second strongest psychic on the team, Jean Grey.
11: Don't worry. You're not going anywhere.
9: She's shown in a mission as the pair save some other mutants from being kidnapped. Marvel made another appearance in the show with their upcoming fighting game, Marvel Tokon Fighting Souls. This game has been announced for a long time, but the latest trailer shows off some of the villains you'll be able to fight as, including Doctor Doom, the Green Goblin, Carnage, and Magneto. And among the dozen or so games announced, the next in the Rayman series, and a stuntman game that allows you to jump into famous cars from film. We also got a 20-minute opening scene showing the spin-off from the God of War series.
10: Where am I?
9: God of War, LaFey, following Kratos' dead wife as she battles her way through the afterlife. Eamon Dignam, Fox News.
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14: I'm Nicole Murray with Your Money Now. Oil prices are up this morning by more than 2% as fresh hostilities flared in the Gulf after U.S.-Iran peace talks stalled. West Texas Intermediate at $96 per barrel, Brent at roughly $98. The OECD has cut its global growth outlook, warning that the U.S.-Iran war could sharply worsen the economic picture if disruptions to energy markets and the Strait of Hormuz persists. Global growth is expected to slow to 2.8% this year, but in a prolonged disruption scenario, it could slump to as low as 2.1%. CBS News has fired high-profile 60 Minutes correspondent Scott Pelley amid debate about the direction of the show, which has been a mainstay of the network's television lineup for decades. The show's staffing has undergone shakeups recently. Pelley had vocally confronted top management. Futures are mixed this morning after all major indexes had another round of record-setting closes yesterday. Dow futures down by more than 100 points.
15: It's June 3rd, and this is your Fox Daily Snapshot. Today is the day for the egg to break out of its shell. National Egg Day celebrates the tasty and nutritious food with 75 calories and 7 grams of protein, turning the egg into a superfood. A terror attack on London Bridge on this day in 2017. 8 people died when a band of terrorists drove a van through a pedestrian walkway on London Bridge. The men, armed with knives, got out of the van and started slashing people in a nearby market. A total of 48 people were injured and 3 terrorists were killed. American icon Billie Jean King wins her only French Open singles title, defeating Yvonne Goolagan of Australia in 1972. Born on this day in 1986, Spanish tennis star Rafael Nadal, also known as the King of the Clay Courts. And in 2016, boxing legend Muhammad Ali died at the age of 74. I'm CJ Papa. That's your Fox Daily Snapshot.
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16: The Iran situation is rapidly evolving. I'm Dave Anthony, Fox News. That's what President Trump just told the New York Post's Pod Force One podcast, adding it will be very good as talks continue trying to work out a deal to end the conflict. The president also says Iran's supreme leader is involved.
17: He is giving approval.
16: And he says the two of them will likely meet at some point.
17: We seem to be getting along quite well.
16: This is the U.S. and Iran skirmish again.
18: Overnight, Iran attacked both Kuwait and Bahrain with drones and missiles. We know several people were injured and significant damage was caused to Kuwait's international airport. CENTCOM released a statement saying that an additional wave of Iranian drones attempting to attack U.S. forces in Kuwait failed to impact intended targets tonight. U.S. Central Command Air Defenses successfully downed multiple drones and ensured no American personnel or assets were harmed. The Iranian attacks were in response to U.S. strikes that targeted Keshem Island in the Persian Gulf.
16: Fox's Trey Yingston, Tel Aviv. Now to California's primaries.
19: Everyone can see we're going in the wrong direction. We can offer Californians a new direction.
16: Republican Steve Hilton is in the lead in the race for governor. As the votes keep being counted, Democrat Javier Becerra is in second place.
21: There are powerful forces aligned to darken our light.
16: The top two in the voting will face off in November. In Los Angeles, Mayor Karen Bass has advanced to the November election.
29: We want to bring change to our city, and that's what we've been doing, and that's what we're going to continue to do.
16: They are still counting the votes, but reality star Spencer Pratt is strongly in second place. The top two will advance.
30: I was going to be happy if I wasn't moving forward because I would have known that God didn't want me to be the mayor. But now I feel very confident that I'm going to continue to work hard.
16: There were primaries in 5 other states, including Iowa, where Republican Ashley Hinson and Democrat Josh Turek both won. They'll face off in November. The winner replaces retiring GOP Iowa Senator Joni Ernst. 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
16: Well, after more U.S. and Iran fighting, Secretary of State Marco Rubio will testify at the House the morning after saying at a Senate hearing any deal to end the conflict has to include Iran allowing shipping again in the Strait of Hormuz. And
4: any sanctions relief is condition-based, which means it has to be in return for the reason why those sanctions were put in place in the first place, which is their nuclear program.
16: Homeland Security Secretary Mark Wayne Mullen will also testify at the House the day after sparring with Democrats at the Senate over immigration enforcement.
10: Connecticut Democratic Senator Chris Murphy said a Republican-appointed judge had accused ICE in Minnesota of ignoring orders and deadlines. He asked Homeland Security Secretary Mark Wayne Mullen to commit to following judge's orders.
20: If we didn't think courts were politicized, then I would probably be able to answer that. But we see courts over and over again that use their bench for their political opinion.
10: Murphy said it sounded like Mullen was saying they would pick and choose which court rules to follow.
20: Don't put words in my mouth.
22: That's what are you saying, then?
20: What I'm saying is we'll enforce the law and we're never going to break the Constitution.
10: Mullen said one of his biggest concerns was what multiple shutdowns had done to morale in the agency, that they've lost 8% of the DHS workforce in recent months. Jessica Rosenthal, Fox News.
16: On Wall Street, stock futures are mixed, down for the Dow, but up a bit for the NASDAQ the day after both closed at record highs again. Drama on ice to start the battle for hockey's Stanley Cup.
23: Hurdle into the dot to Sissons. Back for Hurdle. He scores! Tomas Hurdle! Then it's 5-4 Vegas with 3:24 to go.
24: Stanley Cup Final on ABC. Tomas Hurdle scored the game-winning goal in Game 1 of the Stanley Cup Final. The Vegas Golden Knights beat the Carolina Hurricanes 5-4 to take a 1-0 series lead. Second loss this postseason for the Canes, who will host Game 2 tomorrow.
16: That's Fox's Jared Max. Tonight, the NBA gets the spotlight. Game 1 of the Finals in San Antonio. The Spurs host the New York Knicks. I'm Dave Anthony, and this is Fox News.
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0: 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I'm John Stewart, and we've got an update from Stormwatch 9 that includes some summer-like weather. We'll have an update on the sports, the financials, the entertainment world, an interview or two, and of course, the latest news headlines right here on First Look.
1: New Hampshire ranks as one of the country's most energy-burdened states, according to a new data analysis from the Sierra Club, and prices are only expected to climb. The state's reliance on fuel oil is contributing to higher residential energy bills as the war in Iran creates uncertainty in global markets. The Sierra Club's Johanna Hiru Torres says families are increasingly forced to make tough trade-offs to cover their most basic needs. A New Hampshire family of four earning less than $50,000 a year currently pays close to 20% of its income on energy. The Sierra Club's climate policy director, Patrick Drupp, says poor housing stock and financial barriers to clean energy technologies are adding to families' energy burdens. The Secretary of Veterans Affairs said yesterday that the White House is committed to upgrading medical facilities for veterans in New Hampshire. Secretary Doug Collins said funding is in the works for a new full-service VA hospital in Manchester. The House already passed a $1.3 billion appropriation to overhaul the VA Medical Center in Manchester with a goal of improving care for veterans. If the funding is approved by the U.S. Senate, it's expected to transform the existing VA campus. Officials say demand for VA services in New Hampshire is increasing. While New Hampshire remains a priority, the VA secretary said similar upgrades and improvements are necessary across the country. The American Red Cross says it's in need of scheduled blood donations to prevent a drop in blood supply. Scheduled donations account for 90% of all blood donations, and numbers have been dropping over the past few weeks. The period between Memorial Day and Labor Day brings an increase in severe injuries, according to the Red Cross, driving up the need for blood donations. AAA reports fatal crashes involving teen drivers increased by 30% during summer months, and just one severely injured crash victim may need as many as 100 units of blood. Type O blood is the most requested by hospitals, but donors of all blood types are vital for people relying on life-saving treatments. Concord police officers are running safety patrols at and around the home of a federal judge who recently ruled against proof of citizenship requirements when registering to vote in New Hampshire. Last week, U.S. District Judge Samantha Elliott, a judge appointed by President Joe Biden in 2021, struck down an updated voter registration law that removed sworn affidavits to prove citizenship during voter registration. According to Scanner Chatter, Concord police have been running police presence patrols around and near the judge's West End home, including running checks on vehicles in the area. Police were at the judge's home yesterday conducting a safety patrol. Arthur T. Demoulas, the ousted former CEO of Market Basket, yesterday announced that he will not appeal the Delaware court ruling that sealed his removal from the company. Delaware Chancery Court Judge J. Travis Laster ruled in April that Market Basket's board of directors acted in good faith when suspending and later terminating Demoulas. The judge cited Demoulas' domineering style, ruling in part that he resisted the board's oversight and cut his family members out of the decision-making process. In a statement provided by Demoulas' spokesperson, the former CEO continues to call his removal a coup. He also continues to allege that it was orchestrated by his three sisters with the cooperation of what he called their hand-picked board members. The New Hampshire Supreme Court has ruled that Portsmouth must give $150,000 in back pay to fired Portsmouth police officer Aaron Goodwin, who got in trouble for pressuring an elderly woman to leave him her $2.7 million fortune. In a ruling released May 14th, the court sided with arbitrator Bonnie McSpirit, who granted Goodwin 2 years of back pay, finding the city at fault for its own lack of supervision or accountability. Goodwin was fired in 2015 after he reportedly used his position as a police officer to exert undue influence on Geraldine Weber, a 92-year-old woman with dementia. Stay tuned for more news right here on News Talk 99.7 FM WNTK and AM 1490 FM 98.9 WUVR.
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1: U.S. Secretary of Education Linda McMahon paid a visit to the Essex-Westford School District's Career and Technology Center yesterday, while dozens of protesters, including students, demonstrated outside the school. McMahon was in Vermont as part of her Returning Education to the States initiative, a tour of the country's grade schools, colleges, and universities to promote workforce development. As Education Secretary, McMahon has been tasked with shrinking the Federal Education Department and returning control over education to the states. The U.S. Supreme Court is allowing Vermont officials to continue a consumer protection lawsuit against Meta, the company that owns Facebook and Instagram. In a brief, unexplained order last week, the country's highest court elected not to take up Meta's bid to avoid Vermont's long-running lawsuit. The suit against the tech giant will continue in Chittenden Superior Court. Vermont Attorney General Charity Clark sued Meta in 2023, arguing that the media corporation violated the Vermont Consumer Protection Act by keeping users in the dark about its platform's harmful effects on children. This spring has been a wild ride for Vermont and the North Country. There was a 100-degree temperature spread between the coldest wind chill of minus 10 degrees on March 10th and the warmest heat index of 90 degrees on May 18th. While March, April, and May ended up slightly warmer than normal overall, it was still Burlington's coolest spring since 2020. Spring 2026 also gave us Vermont's first April tornado on record when an EF1 tornado hit Williamstown on April 16th. After back-to-back 90-degree days on May 18th and 19th, there was snow in the mountains on the last weekend of the month. A former Rutland County school superintendent and her husband have pleaded not guilty to charges of enabling the drinking of alcohol by a teen, whom police say later died in a crash after leaving their home. Kristen Hubert, aged 48, and her husband John Henry Hubert, aged 55, were both arraigned in separate hearings Monday in Rutland County Superior Criminal Court. 17-year-old Mary Piersack died after crashing into a guardrail and a tree in November 2024.
6: Today is June 3rd. On this date in 1140, the French scholar Peter Abelard was found guilty of heresy. In 1539, Hernando de Soto claimed Florida for the King of Spain. In 1889, the first long-distance electric power transmission line in the United States was completed, running 14 miles from Willamette Falls to Portland, Oregon. And in 1965, NASA launched Gemini 4, its first multi-day space mission, during which Ed White performed the first American spacewalk. Born on this date in 1865, King George V of the United Kingdom. In 1926, American poet Allen Ginsberg. And in 1930, American author and poet Marion Zimmer Bradley. Dying on this day in 1899, Austrian composer and educator Johann Strauss Jr., known as the Waltz King. In 1924, Czech-Austrian lawyer and author Franz Kafka. And in 2016, American boxer Muhammad Ali.
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9: New to the Patriots, All-Pro wide receiver A.J. Brown, later Philadelphia, joined his new Patriots teammates at practice yesterday.
10: No injury, nothing to worry about. You know, I think this whole little, you got to understand where I came from. So any conversation about anything is going to come up, you know. So maybe in, 4 years, I've missed one game. Nothing to worry about. I'm good. I'm ready to go.
9: A.J. Brown's a very talented receiver, 4,000 receiving yards in 4 years. Brown insisting he's always been a Patriots fan.
10: I was like, dang, I'm a Patriot, you know? You know, and I just try to take it all in as much as I can. You know, obviously, you know, I got back to work quickly, but it's just, there's levels to it, and I'm, like I said, I'm enjoying it. It's just, obviously, I know this ain't heaven, but, you know, it's close to it.
9: New to the Patriots, wide receiver A.J. Brown, thrilled to be a Patriot. Follow me, Tom Cuddy Sports.
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14: Another day with a lot of sunshine, temperatures creeping up, temperatures between 80 and 84 this afternoon with a much lighter breeze out of the northwest. Light winds, low and mid-50s with fair skies tonight, and we're in the 80s both Thursday and Friday with sunshine. The next chance of a few showers or storms with the next front trying to arrive on Saturday. From Stormwatch 9 Weather Center, I'm meteorologist Kevin Scarupa.
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17: Turning depleted oil fields into hydrogen hubs sounds like a plot twist, but it's becoming real. Eclipse Energy is repurposing old crude oil reservoirs to scale hydrogen output, using existing infrastructure to reduce costs and accelerate deployment, according to the Pipeline and Gas Journal. The approach could address one of hydrogen's biggest hurdles, storing it safely and economically. If successful, it could turn fossil assets into tomorrow's energy backbone. The challenge is proving long-term viability at scale, but it shows that transition strategies can reuse what already exists and attract investment across regions. I'm Ken Chester.
15: This has been Tech Mobility in Focus.
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0: while also learning how your body moves and where your limitations exist. It also reduces the risk of overwhelming your connective tissue, which adapts more slowly than muscles as we get older. Once you're comfortable, you can dial up that intensity, but do it slowly, do it carefully. I'm Dr. Sanjay Gupta, helping you live a better life.
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4: This is House Call for Health. A new vaccine is showing promise in the effort to keep deadly skin cancer from returning for several years. Research by the pharmaceutical company Moderna finds a personalized mRNA vaccine cut in half the risk of melanoma recurring, that is the deadliest form of skin cancer. It found 5 years after receiving a vaccine and drug combination, nearly 70% of patients were cancer-free, compared to 49% of patients who'd been getting standard treatment. Doctors say the combination of the vaccine and a drug harnessed the immune system to attack cancer cells. Those findings are published in the Journal of Clinical Oncology. The American Cancer Society says melanoma only accounts for about 1% of all skin cancer cases, but it causes the majority of skin cancer deaths. And about 90% of melanomas are linked to ultraviolet radiation from the sun or tanning beds. For more health news, go to foxnewshealth.com. House Call for Health. I'm Lisa Brady, Fox News.
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6: Are you ready to let your teen on social media? Meta would like it. The company behind Instagram introduced teen accounts last October, meant to help prevent teen users from being exposed to inappropriate, risque, or dangerous content. The accounts are for ages 13 and older. Now they will expand to Facebook and Messenger. By default, those accounts won't have access to content deemed unsuitable in feeds and reels. Further, teens won't be able to engage in chatting with other accounts found to be sharing content that would be inappropriate for teens. Meta has been getting outside help to evaluate the effectiveness of teen accounts. It revealed teen accounts in the default setting were exposed to 68% less mature content when compared to teen accounts on other platforms. And if using the more strict, limited content setting, the teens were exposed to 96% less. With Fox on Tech, I'm Evan Brown, Fox News.
7: I'm Hal Murray with Your Money Now. Treasury yields edged higher this morning as traders await a fresh batch of domestic economic data, while events in the Middle East also continue to weigh on market sentiment. Yields on the 10-year Treasury note were more than 2 basis points higher at 4.4768%. Barclays predicts that humanoid robots are expected to grow to a $200 billion market in less than a decade. Wedbush's Dan Ives told CNBC he sees the market being worth trillions of dollars in the next 10 years. China is currently far outpacing the U.S. in the development of the technology. Macy's raised its full-year guidance after posting better-than-expected fiscal first-quarter results. During the quarter, comparable sales grew 3%, the strongest first-quarter performance in 4 years. CEO Tony Spring told CNBC in an interview that the company is reinvesting in the fundamentals, like better staffing and assortment, to drive sales. Futures are mixed after all three major indexes closed at record highs again yesterday. That's Your Money Now.

0: I'm Gianna Gelosi with your Fox True Crime Minute. A missing scientist has been found dead in New Mexico, once again under mysterious circumstances. 53-year-old Melissa Casillas had been missing since June 26th of last year. She was working as an administrative assistant at Los Alamos National Lab, where the world's first atomic weapons were developed during World War II. Investigators announcing her remains were found by a hiker in a national forest about 10 miles from her northern New Mexico home in an area that had been searched before. A handgun was also found alongside her body. When Casillas vanished, her personal belongings, including her purse, IDs, and cell phones, had been left behind, and both phones had reportedly been factory reset. Casillas is one of at least 10 people with high-level access to sensitive U.S. nuclear and aerospace research who've either disappeared or died under murky circumstances in recent years, at least three of whom still remain missing to this day. State police say an extensive investigation into what happened to Casillas remains active. There's more on this story at foxnews.com or subscribe to the Fox True Crime Podcast. I'm Gianna Gelosi with your Fox True Crime Minute.
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3: News. I'm Chris Foster. The primary for California governor is undecided. The top two finishers advance, and Republican Steve Hilton leads the ballot count so far.
4: We are going to make California the best place in the world to start and run a business, to start and raise a family. This is the place.
3: Democrat Javier Becerra is in second place ahead of Democrat Tom Steyer.
5: California is the richest state in the richest country in the history of the world. It's unacceptable that right now so many Californians struggle to make ends meet.
3: Los Angeles Mayor Karen Bass advances to the general election in her race against either Republican Spencer Pratt or another Democrat, Nitya Ramon. In Iowa, Trump-backed House Republican Ashley Hinson wins her Senate primary and will face Democrat Josh Turek in November. At least one person's killed and Kuwait's main airport is badly damaged in an Iranian drone attack. 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
11: 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How you doing, Bill?
12: I'm doing pretty well. It was a sort of history-making, very young weekend at the box office because all these Gen Zers actually showed up. Lots of them.
11: Wow. Okay.
12: And they came to see horror movies made by YouTube stars. And never mind going to film school. Just put your stuff on YouTube and make a horror movie that everybody wants to see. And that's what happened with Back Rooms. made $81 million and was the biggest opening for the company that distributed A24.
13: Well, I hope some of that goes back to those independent, those young filmmakers.
12: Yeah, I know. That is a very big question when it comes to Hollywood. Obsession was number two, and it's been crazy. Made $26.4 million, which is 10.2% more than the weekend before. And it's done this two weekends in a row, made more than the week before.
13: It's amazing.
12: Yeah, $104 million and cost less than $1 million to make. So, now Hollywood's suddenly paying attention. They're like, you know, we don't have to find a director with a track record. We can just hire these kids. So it's going to get strange out there.
13: It is.
12: And, yeah, and as far as established Hollywood movies go, The Mandalorian came in third with $25 million. That's 70% drop from last weekend when it opened.
13: Oh, my. Well,
12: yeah,
13: its time has passed, I guess.
12: Yeah, I think so.
13: It's on the way to DVD.
12: Michael, I know. Or stream the series on Disney Plus or something. But Michael came in fourth with $11.7 million. That's now made over almost $340 million. And The Breadwinner, which was the Nat Bargatze comedy movie, came out with $7.5 million in fifth place.
13: Oh, okay.
12: Yeah. So that was last weekend. I wonder how these horror movies are going to hold up, because this weekend they're going to be up against Masters of the Universe.
13: Oh, well, there's some competition there.
12: Yeah,
13: at least alleged competition. We don't know.
12: Yeah, I mean, it was an action figure from Mattel, and then an animated TV series. Now it's a live action, sort of, because there's so much CGI in it, starring Nicholas Gazzaltine and Idris Elba's in it. And it takes place in the furthest reaches of space.
13: Yes, way and, out there.
12: That's right. And the kingdom of Eternia is being threatened by the villainous Skeletor.
13: Oh, okay. They borrowed him from He-Man and the Masters of the Universe.
12: Well, yeah, no, he borrowed his universe. Yeah.
13: Oh,
12: boy. So we've got that. Then we have a sort of an indie movie. It's sort of a Bonnie and Clyde-like pairing with Samara Weaving and a guy named Kyle Gallner. It's called Carolina Caroline.
13: Huh.
12: And, yeah, I know the young woman joins this charming con man on the run, and they leave behind a trail of crime and passion, as they say in the press kit.
13: Well, well, well.
12: Yeah, they're all in search of her estranged mother, I guess, and I think she's played by Kira Sedgwick.
13: Oh, really? Okay.
12: Yeah. Yeah, so that is Carolina Caroline. We have another movie that opened in a few theaters last week, and it's going wide, called Power Ballad. That's one I told you about with Paul Rudd and Nick Jonas. And Paul Rudd plays this washed-up wedding singer who meets a fading boy band star played by Nick Jonas.
13: Yeah.
12: And turns out that one of Paul Rudd's character's songs got turned into a hit by the boy band guy. So he tries to reclaim the recognition he hoped he would get in the first place. Then we have, of course, a summer movie called Chum.
13: Chum?
12: H-U-M. Stars Alice Eve and Eric Michael Cole. And it's about this newlywed couple. They and their friends go on this Mediterranean cruise on a yacht. All of a sudden, something happens. The yacht sinks. They're on a raft trying to float away.
13: This is like Gilligan's Island.
12: Yeah, so they don't even get to land. And it seems like the captain of the yacht has some nefarious business in mind, because he may have staged the whole thing in order to use the survivors as bait so he can catch a shark.
13: That is bizarre.
12: That's right. So we got that. And then we got a movie that would probably make fun of this movie. It's called Scary Movie, with Anna Faris and the Wayans brothers. Marlon and Sean are in it. And it's one of these joke-a-minute kind of movies, like Airplane.
13: Ah.
12: And there is a plot, but basically, it's got killers and monsters and supernatural creatures all over the place. And this is the first scary movie in the franchise in 13 years.
14: I guess that means something. But
13: this is
14: going
13: to be the scary, funny movie.
14: It's a scary, funny movie. It's basically the, you know, taking off on all the other scary movies we've had, and they've got a lot to go on.
13: Well, it's hopefully it'll turn into a cult classic. You never know.
14: Yeah, you never know. Then we have Office Romance. It's on Netflix, and it has Jennifer Lopez. And she's the CEO of this sort of very small airline. And she has a company policy that employees are not allowed to date each other.
13: Okay.
14: And, of course, this handsome new lawyer comes to begin working for her, and that puts her whole idea to the test.
13: Well, of course. It applies to the employees, but not to the boss, you know.
14: Yeah, I think that's what's going to happen here.
13: Mm-hmm. Okay.
14: Office Romance on Netflix. And Hulu has a movie called Keeper with Tatiana Maslany, and it's directed by Osgood Perp. And who did The Monkey and Long Legs, more horror. It's about a couple who head out to this extravagant cabin in the woods, and it's owned by the boyfriend for a weekend getaway, and things start perfectly until all of a sudden the boyfriend's cousin shows up, and the atmosphere kind of shifts, and the weekend unravels, and the girlfriend begins to wonder if everything is as it seems.
13: Well, it never is as it seems.
14: No, never. So there's that, and then there's a movie called Pillion, which was in theaters, and supposedly was going to get some Oscar buzz. Didn't really. It's got Henry Melling and Alexander Skarsgård in it. And it's about this directionless guy. He doesn't know what to do with his life, and he meets a handsome other guy in a gay motorcycle club, and he becomes his submissive.
13: Okay.
14: Yeah, a kinky one. Pillion, it's called. And Apple has a TV series coming out now called Lycie's Story, and it stars Julianne Moore and Clive Owen and Jennifer Jason Leigh. And it's about this woman grieving the death of her husband. But all of a sudden, weird stuff starts to happen with the death of an author and that sort of thing.
13: Oh, well.
14: Yeah. So it could be interesting. It's about 8 episodes. And finally, for all of you who missed last summer's big comedy horror hit, Beetlejuice, it's going to be on Amazon.
13: That's good.
14: Yeah. With Michael Keaton and Winona Ryder and the late Catherine O'Hara. And she was really good in this, too, by the way. So people will think fondly of her when they...
13: One way to remember her, yeah.
14: Yeah, it really is. And, there's a plot. And, of course, Michael Keaton is Beetlejuice. That's all you really need to know.
13: Yeah.
14: Yeah, so all sorts of stuff coming out now that it's, I think, the meteorological start of summer, if not what it says in the calendar.
13: Yeah, it's getting close. And it's getting close. There'll be even more stuff next week, no doubt.
14: That's right.
13: All right, Bill, thanks a lot. We'll talk next week.
14: All right, take care.
2: The time is 7:42.
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2: U.S. Secretary of Education Linda McMahon paid a visit to the Essex-Westford School District's Career and Technology Center yesterday, while dozens of protesters, including students, demonstrated outside the school. McMahon was in Vermont as part of her Returning Education to the States initiative, a tour of the country's grade schools, colleges, and universities to promote workforce development. As Education Secretary, McMahon has been tasked with shrinking the Federal Education Department and returning control over education to the states. The U.S. Supreme Court is allowing Vermont officials to continue a consumer protection lawsuit against Meta, the company that owns Facebook and Instagram. In a brief, unexplained order last week, the country's highest court elected not to take up Meta's bid to avoid Vermont's long-running lawsuit. The suit against the tech giant will continue in Chittenden Superior Court. Vermont Attorney General Charity Clark sued Meta in 2023, arguing that the media corporation violated the Vermont Consumer Protection Act by keeping users in the dark about its platform's harmful effects on children. This spring has been a wild ride for Vermont and the North Country. There was a 100-degree temperature spread between the coldest wind chill of minus 10 degrees on March 10th and the warmest heat index of 90 degrees on May 18th. While March, April, and May ended up slightly warmer than normal overall, it was still Burlington's coolest spring since 2020. Spring 2026 also gave us Vermont's first April tornado on record, when an EF1 tornado hit Williamstown on April 16th. After back-to-back 90-degree days on May 18th and 19th, there was snow in the mountains on the last weekend of the month. A former Rutland County school superintendent and her husband have pleaded not guilty to charges of enabling the drinking of alcohol by a teen, whom police say later died in a crash after leaving their home. Kristen Hubert, aged 48, and her husband John Henry Hubert, aged 55, were both arraigned in separate hearings Monday in Rutland County Superior Criminal Court. 17-year-old Mary Piersack died after crashing into a guardrail and a tree in November 2024. Today is June 3rd. On this date in 1140, the French scholar Peter Abelard was found guilty of heresy. In 1539, Hernando de Soto claimed Florida for the King of Spain. In 1889, the first long-distance electric power transmission line in the United States was completed, running 14 miles from Willamette Falls to Portland, Oregon. And in 1965, NASA launched Gemini 4, its first multi-day space mission, during which Ed White performed the first American spacewalk. Born on this date in 1865, King George V of the United Kingdom. In 1926, American poet Allen Ginsberg. And in 1930, American author and poet Marion Zimmer Bradley. Dying on this day in 1899, Austrian composer and educator Johann Strauss Jr., known as the Waltz King. In 1924, Czech-Austrian lawyer and author Franz Kafka. And in 2016, American boxer Muhammad Ali.
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19: After scoring 18 runs in two games, the Red Sox reverted to form, losing to Baltimore at Fenway 4-2. Believe it or not, the Red Sox record at Fenway Park, 9 wins and 20 losses. Manager Chad Tracy.
20: It's been a struggle here as far as wins and losses is concerned. You know, it feels that way, but there is still a couple games left, you know. So, like, in our minds as baseball players, coaches, whatever, our mind is go out and win the next two, win the series, and that changes that whole narrative. So, it is what it is today, but we still got two games that we got to focus on winning.
19: Chad Tracy. See, 9 wins and 20 losses. Hard to believe. Red Sox starting pitcher and losing pitcher, Connelly early, not particularly impressive.
21: To lose the momentum that we had built over the past couple of games is tough. So just got to do a better job, execute better, and come out stronger. Giving up a lot of home runs, so still trying to figure that one out.
19: Connelly early, Orioles 4, Red Sox 2. Same teams tonight. 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
23: Another day with a lot of sunshine, temperatures creeping up. Temperatures between 80 and 84 this afternoon with a much lighter breeze out of the northwest. Light winds, low and mid-50s with fair skies tonight. And we're in the 80s both Thursday and Friday with sunshine. The next chance of a few showers or storms with the next front trying to arrive on Saturday. From Stormwatch 9 Weather Center, I'm meteorologist Kevin Skorupa.
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7: I'm Michelle Pulino. Lauren Alena has revealed plans to hit the road this fall for her next headlining track, dubbed the Stages Tour, named after her recently announced album, Stages, arriving August 28th. The upcoming string of shows are expected to be Alena's most personal yet. The tour kicks off October 1st in Milwaukee, Wisconsin, with stops in Charlotte, North Carolina, Little Rock, Arkansas, Lexington, Kentucky, and more. Support coming from Hannah Harper, Shane Proffitt, and Ashley Kutcher. Tickets on sale now. Just turn the lights down. CMA Fest takes over downtown Nashville Thursday through Sunday. The Big Ten event at Nissan Stadium includes Riley Green, Ella Langley, Jason Aldean, Luke Bryan, Hardy, Carly Pierce, Jordan Davis, the Red Clay Strays, Tim McGraw, Zach Topp, and more. While the Riverfront stage will see Caitlin Butts, Stephen Wilson Jr., Midland, and more. That's Fox Country on Fox News.
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27: I'm Nicole Murray with Your Money Now. Palo Alto Networks topped Wall Street's third quarter estimates, citing AI advancements. The rise of advanced AI models like Mythos has drawn attention to cyber companies and the need for better defenses. CEO Nikesh Arora said Palo Alto has held 800 meetings with customers over the last 6 weeks to prepare for rising AI cyber threats. American Airlines said it will suspend service from Pittsburgh International Airport to Los Angeles International Airport amid rising fuel costs during the United States conflict with Iran. Pittsburgh International Airport spokesman Bob Kerlick confirmed the route will be paused from August 5th through October 4th. Novo Nordisk is launching its weight loss pill Wegovy in the United Arab Emirates. It marks the pill's first launch outside of the U.S. market. The U.S. still accounts for more than half of sales for both Novo and its chief rival Eli Lilly, which recently launched its own weight loss pill, Foundayo. Futures are currently mixed. Tuesday, the Dow Industrials gained 220.
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12: He and Iran's supreme leader are getting along quite well. I'm Dave Anthony, Fox News. That's what President Trump says, adding the two of them will likely meet as talks continue trying to work out a deal to end the Iran conflict, adding it'll be very good. The president also tells the New York Post's Pod Force One podcast he did have a tense call with Israel's Prime Minister Benjamin Netanyahu.
13: I wouldn't say angry. I was a little bit perturbed.
12: Over Israel's attacks on Hezbollah militants in Lebanon?
13: You know, at some point they said, we got to stop this.
12: This is the U.S. and Iran battle again, leaving one person dead in Kuwait.
14: The attack on the Kuwait airport passenger building came as part of back-and-forth attacks between the United States and Iran. The U.S. had fired a missile into the engine room of an oil tanker trying to breach the American blockade and targeted an Iranian military station on Keshem Island in the Strait of Hormuz. Iran says it went after the U.S. Navy's 5th Fleet headquarters in Bahrain. We're told those missiles were intercepted.
12: Fox's Jonathan Savage. They're still counting the votes in California, but so far Republican Steve Hilton is in the lead in the primary for governor.
15: We just need a governor and a government that helps people instead of constantly standing in their way when they want to follow their dreams.
12: Democrats Javier Becerra and Tom Steyer, they're second and third right now. The top two will face off in the November election in Los Angeles. Mayor Karen Bass came in first in her primary.
16: I have devoted my entire life to serving the city that I love, where I was born, and I'm going to continue to do that.
12: She may face reality star Spencer Pratt in November. He's now in second in the voting. A Grammy Award-winning singer has died. That's one of Peebo Bryson's three top 10 hits. The other two are from Disney classic movies. He won a Grammy for that duet with Celine Dion and for A Whole New World from Aladdin. Peebo Bryson was 75, his death days after his family announced he'd suffered a stroke. America's listening to Fox News.
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12: It caused controversy, and lawmakers in both parties opposed it. The so-called anti-weaponization fund that came out of President Trump's IRS lawsuit settlement, set up to pay those who claim they were politically targeted by the Biden Justice Department. Well, turns out no one will be paid. Acting Attorney General Todd Blanche told a House hearing the fund will not be set up after all.
32: Blanche told an appropriations subcommittee the nearly $1.8 billion fund would not go forward. But even before that, the committee's ranking Democrat, Rosa DeLauro, said she had her doubts.
33: I am not at all convinced that this administration has given up.
32: Blanche said later to Congresswoman DeLauro, the agreement that led to the fund is an entirely separate matter and will stand.
34: The settlement that the IRS entered into with President Trump
0: and others, his family and his companies.
32: DeLauro said to her it appears to give the Trump family and business tax immunity. Gernal Scott, Fox News.
1: As authorities in Africa keep trying to contain a deadly Ebola outbreak, two foreign nationals are in trouble here in the U.S., accused of trying to bring another virus here.
2: Federal prosecutors say 53-year-old Vincent Munster of the Netherlands and 38-year-old Claude Quay of the African nation of Cameroon are charged with conspiracy to smuggle monkeypox into the U.S. and giving false statements to law enforcement.
1: That's Fox's Kristen Goodwin. On Wall Street, stock futures are mixed. Down for the Dow, up for the Nasdaq the morning after both hit record highs. Oil prices up about 2%. The NHL Stanley Cup final started last night.
10: From the corner, Hall tried to throw it on net. The Vegas Golden Knights win game one in dramatic fashion.
1: The final call on ABC, Vegas beat Carolina 5-4 after scoring the game-winning goal with less than 4 minutes left. Game two is tomorrow night. Tonight, the NBA finals start. The New York Knicks, who've won 11 straight games, face the San Antonio Spurs. I'm Dave Anthony. This is Fox News.
18: 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I'm John Stewart, and we've got an update from Stormwatch 9 that includes some summer-like weather. We'll have an update on the sports, the financials, the entertainment world, an interview or two, and of course, the latest news headlines right here on First Look.
4: Concord police officers are running safety patrols at and around the home of a federal judge who recently ruled against proof of citizenship requirements when registering to vote in New Hampshire. Last week, U.S. District Judge Samantha Elliott, a judge appointed by President Joe Biden in 2021, struck down an updated voter registration law that removed sworn affidavits to prove citizenship during voter registration. According to Scanner Chatter, Concord police have been running police presence patrols around and near the judge's West End home, including running checks on vehicles in the area. Police were at the judge's home yesterday conducting a safety patrol. The American Red Cross says it's in need of scheduled blood donations to prevent a drop in blood supply. Scheduled donations account for 90% of all blood donations, and numbers have been dropping over the past few weeks. The period between Memorial Day and Labor Day brings an increase in severe injuries, according to the Red Cross, driving up the need for blood donations. AAA reports fatal crashes involving teen drivers increased by 30% during summer months, and just one severely injured crash victim may need as many as 100 units of blood. Type O blood is the most requested by hospitals, but donors of all blood types are vital for people relying on life-saving treatments. The Secretary of Veterans Affairs said yesterday that the White House is committed to upgrading medical facilities for veterans in New Hampshire. Secretary Doug Collins said funding is in the works for a new full-service VA hospital in Manchester. The House already passed a $1.3 billion appropriation to overhaul the VA Medical Center in Manchester with a goal of improving care for veterans. If the funding is approved by the U.S. Senate, it's expected to transform the existing VA campus. Officials say demand for VA services in New Hampshire is increasing. While New Hampshire remains a priority, the VA secretary said similar upgrades and improvements are necessary across the country. New Hampshire ranks as one of the country's most energy-burdened states, according to a new data analysis from the Sierra Club, and prices are only expected to climb. The state's reliance on fuel oil is contributing to higher residential energy bills as the war in Iran creates uncertainty in global markets. The Sierra Club's Johanna Hiru Torres says families are increasingly forced to make tough trade-offs to cover their most basic needs. A New Hampshire family of four earning less than $50,000 a year currently pays close to 20% of its income on energy. The Sierra Club's climate policy director, Patrick Drupp, says poor housing stock and financial barriers to clean energy technologies are adding to families' energy burdens. Arthur T. Demoulas, the ousted former CEO of Market Basket, yesterday announced that he will not appeal the Delaware court ruling that sealed his removal from the company. Delaware Chancery Court Judge J. Travis Laster ruled in April that Market Basket's board of directors acted in good faith when suspending and later terminating Demoulas. The judge cited Demoulas's domineering style, ruling in part that he resisted the board's oversight and cut his family members out of the decision-making process. In a statement provided by Demoulas' spokesperson, the former CEO continues to call his removal a coup. He also continues to allege that it was orchestrated by his three sisters with the cooperation of what he called their hand-picked board members. The New Hampshire Supreme Court has ruled that Portsmouth must give $150,000 in back pay to fired Portsmouth police officer Aaron Goodwin, who got in trouble for pressuring an elderly woman to leave him her $2.7 million fortune. In a ruling released May 14th, the court sided with arbitrator Bonnie McSpirit, who granted Goodwin 2 years of back pay, finding the city at fault for its own lack of supervision or accountability. Goodwin was fired in 2015 after he reportedly used his position as a police officer to exert undue influence on Geraldine Weber, a 92-year-old woman with dementia. Stay tuned for more news right here on News Talk 99.7 FM WNTK and AM 1490, FM 98.9 WUVR.
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4: U.S. Secretary of Education Linda McMahon paid a visit to the Essex-Westford School District's Career and Technology Center yesterday, while dozens of protesters, including students, demonstrated outside the school. McMahon was in Vermont as part of her Returning Education to the States initiative, a tour of the country's grade schools, colleges, and universities to promote workforce development. As Education Secretary, McMahon has been tasked with shrinking the Federal Education Department and returning control over education to the states. The U.S. Supreme Court is allowing Vermont officials to continue a consumer protection lawsuit against Meta, the company that owns Facebook and Instagram. In a brief, unexplained order last week, the country's highest court elected not to take up Meta's bid to avoid Vermont's long-running lawsuit. The suit against the tech giant will continue in Chittenden Superior Court. Vermont Attorney General Charity Clark sued Meta in 2023, arguing that the media corporation violated the Vermont Consumer Protection Act by keeping users in the dark about its platform's harmful effects on children. This spring has been a wild ride for Vermont and the North Country. There was a 100-degree temperature spread between the coldest wind chill of minus 10 degrees on March 10th and the warmest heat index of 90 degrees on May 18th. While March, April, and May ended up slightly warmer than normal overall, it was still Burlington's coolest spring since 2020. Spring 2026 also gave us Vermont's first April tornado on record when an EF1 tornado hit Williamstown on April 16th. After back-to-back 90-degree days on May 18th and 19th, there was snow in the mountains on the last weekend of the month. A former Rutland County school superintendent and her husband have pleaded not guilty to charges of enabling the drinking of alcohol by a teen, whom police say later died in a crash after leaving their home. Kristen Hubert, aged 48, and her husband John Henry Hubert, aged 55, were both arraigned in separate hearings Monday in Rutland County Superior Criminal Court. 17-year-old Mary Piersack died after crashing into a guardrail and a tree in November 2024. Today is June 3rd. On this date in 1140, the French scholar Peter Abelard was found guilty of heresy. In 1539, Hernando de Soto claimed Florida for the King of Spain. In 1889, the first long-distance electric power transmission line in the United States was completed, running 14 miles from Willamette Falls to Portland, Oregon. And in 1965, NASA launched Gemini 4, its first multi-day space mission, during which Ed White performed the first American spacewalk. Born on this date in 1865, King George V of the United Kingdom. In 1926, American poet Allen Ginsberg. And in 1930, American author and poet Marion Zimmer Bradley. Dying on this day in 1899, Austrian composer and educator Johann Strauss Jr., known as the Waltz King. In 1924, Czech-Austrian lawyer and author Franz Kafka. And in 2016, American boxer Muhammad Ali.
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11: New to the Patriots, All-Pro wide receiver A.J. Brown, later Philadelphia, joined his new Patriots teammates at practice yesterday.
13: No injury, nothing to worry about. You know, I think this whole little, you got to understand where I came from. So any conversation about anything is going to come up, you know. So maybe in, 4 years, I've missed one game, nothing to worry about. I'm good. I'm ready to go.
11: A.J. Brown's a very talented receiver, 4,000 receiving yards in 4 years. Brown insisting he's always been a Patriots fan.
13: 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You know, and I just try to take it all in as much as I can. 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It's obviously, I know this ain't heaven, but, it's close to it.
11: New to the Patriots, wide receiver A.J. Brown, thrilled to be a Patriot. 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
16: Another day with a lot of sunshine, temperatures creeping up. Temperatures between 80 and 84 this afternoon with a much lighter breeze out of the northwest. Light winds, low and mid-50s with fair skies tonight. And we're in the 80s both Thursday and Friday with sunshine. The next chance of a few showers or storms with the next front trying to arrive on Saturday. From the Stormwatch 9 Weather Center, I'm meteorologist Kevin Skorupa.
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21: A torpedo-shaped robot glider named Red Wing is quietly transforming how scientists observe the oceans. Designed to operate autonomously for months, it dives and resurfaces in repeated cycles, collecting the detailed data on temperature, salinity, and depth, basic variables for monitoring the seas. According to the Boston Globe, Red Wing can travel vast distances and transmit findings without being tracked by ships or crews. That matters as researchers seek better, continuous climate data from remote waters. By working alone in harsh conditions, Red Wing shows how robotics can expand environmental science and deepen our understanding of a challenging planet. I'm Ken Chester.
19: This has been Tech Mobility in Focus.
23: A better life with Dr. Sanjay Gupta.
0: We all know how important it is to stay active as we age, especially as we get older. But I've come to realize that for as good as people are about getting their cardio in, a lot of older folks really don't seem to be doing the recommended amount of strength training, or even understand why it's so important. It helps you stay functional, and therefore independent, for as long as possible. Certified strength and conditioning specialist Dana Santis says a great place to start is not with dumbbells or barbells, but with your body weight, which allows you to build strength while also learning how your body moves and where your limitations exist. It also reduces the risk of overwhelming your connective tissue, which adapts more slowly than muscles as we get older. Once you're comfortable, you can dial up that intensity, but do it slowly. Do it carefully. I'm Dr. Sanjay Gupta, helping you live a better life.
12: I know that hiring can be challenging. 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Well, now, there's a place where you can meet them fast.

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4: The Sony State of Play surprised gaming fans on Tuesday with their newest trailer for Insomniac Games' take on Marvel's Wolverine.
5: There you are, Brad.
4: There is another X-Man making a cameo. The second strongest psychic on the team, Jean Grey.
6: Don't worry. You're not going anywhere.
4: She's shown in a mission as the pair save some other mutants from being kidnapped. Marvel made another appearance in the show with their upcoming fighting game, Marvel Tokkan Fighting Souls. This game has been announced for a long time, but the latest trailer shows off some of the villains you'll be able to fight as, including Doctor Doom, the Green Goblin, Carnage, and Magneto. And among the dozen or so games announced, the next in the Rayman series, and a stuntman game that allows you to jump into famous cars from film. We also got a 20-minute opening scene showing the spinoff from the God of War series.
6: Where am I?
4: God of War, LaFey, following Kratos' dead wife as she battles her way through the afterlife. Eamon Dignam, Fox News.
7: It's June 3rd, and this is your Fox Daily Snapshot. Today is the day for the egg to break out of its shell. National Egg Day celebrates the tasty and nutritious food with 75 calories and 7 grams of protein, turning the egg into a superfood. A terror attack on London Bridge on this day in 2017. 8 people died when a band of terrorists drove a van through a pedestrian walkway on London Bridge. The men, armed with knives, got out of the van and started slashing people in a nearby market. A total of 48 people were injured and 3 terrorists were killed. American icon Billie Jean King wins her only French Open singles title, defeating Yvonne Goolagan of Australia in 1972. Born on this day in 1986, Spanish tennis star Rafael Nadal, also known as the King of the Clay Courts. And in 2016, boxing legend Muhammad Ali died at the age of 74. I'm CJ Papa. That's your Fox Daily Snapshot.
8: I'm Nicole Murray with Your Money Now. Sales of Tesla's China-made electric vehicles rose by nearly 40% in May amid a broader recovery in the country's EV market. The automaker said it delivered nearly 86,000 new energy vehicle units from its Shanghai Gigafactory in May. Plus, nearly 1.4 million passenger EVs were sold across China's domestic EV manufacturers last month. That's up 12% year over year. Oil prices are higher this morning by roughly 2% as investors weigh uncertainty over U.S.-Iran peace talks, with the two countries launching fresh strikes at each other. West Texas Intermediate at roughly $95 per barrel, Brent at $97. Perplexity officials told CNBC that the companies that can provide the most economic value from the power their AI uses will ultimately command the highest valuations. They added that whichever company can provide the most token value per watt per user will be the winner in the future. Futures are mixed as investors monitor the Iran war. Dow futures down by more than 100 points. That's your money.
9: This is House Call for Health. A new vaccine is showing promise in the effort to keep deadly skin cancer from returning for several years. Research by the pharmaceutical company Moderna finds a personalized mRNA vaccine cut in half the risk of melanoma recurring, that is the deadliest form of skin cancer. It found 5 years after receiving a vaccine and drug combination, nearly 70% of patients were cancer-free, compared to 49% of patients who'd been getting standard treatment. Doctors say the combination combination of the vaccine and a drug harnessed the immune system to attack cancer cells. Those findings are published in the Journal of Clinical Oncology.

0: The American Cancer Society says melanoma only accounts for about 1% of all skin cancer cases, but it causes the majority of skin cancer deaths. And about 90% of melanomas are linked to ultraviolet radiation from the sun or tanning beds. For more health news, go to foxnewshealth.com. 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
3: Fox News, I'm CJ Papa. The race for Los Angeles mayor will be decided this fall. Incumbent Karen Bass.
4: Serving the city that I love, where I was born, and I'm going to continue to do that all the way to victory in November.
3: Republican and reality TV star Spencer Pratt.
5: I'm going to prove to everybody this is for real, and I'm ready to run the city.
3: Prater Democrat Councilwoman Nithya Robin will face Bass on Election Day. Republican Steve Hilton and Democrat Javier Becerra and leaders in the race for governor. If the results hold, they will clash in the general election. In the Middle East, Kuwait briefly shutting down the country's main airport.
6: Overnight, Iran attacked both Kuwait and Bahrain with drones and missiles. Several people were injured and significant damage was caused to Kuwait's international airport.
3: Fox's Trey Yinks in Tel Aviv. One person was killed. 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
10: The American Red Cross says it's in need of scheduled blood donations to prevent a drop in blood supply. Scheduled donations account for 90% of all blood donations, and numbers have been dropping over the past few weeks. The period between Memorial Day and Labor Day brings an increase in severe injuries, according to the Red Cross, driving up the need for blood donations. AAA reports fatal crashes involving teen drivers increased by 30% during summer months, and just one severely injured crash victim may need as many as 100 units of blood. Type O blood is the most requested by hospitals, but donors of all blood types are vital for people relying on life-saving treatments. The Secretary of Veterans Affairs said yesterday that the White House is committed to upgrading medical facilities for veterans in New Hampshire. Secretary Doug Collins said funding is in the works for a new full-service VA hospital in Manchester. The House already passed a $1.3 billion appropriation to overhaul the VA Medical Center in Manchester with a goal of improving care for veterans. If the funding is approved by the U.S. Senate, it's expected to transform reform the existing VA campus. Officials say demand for VA services in New Hampshire is increasing. While New Hampshire remains a priority, the VA secretary said similar upgrades and improvements are necessary across the country. New Hampshire ranks as one of the country's most energy-burdened states, according to a new data analysis from the Sierra Club, and prices are only expected to climb. The state's reliance on fuel oil is contributing to higher residential energy bills as the war in Iran creates uncertainty in global markets. The Sierra Club's Johanna Heru Torres says families are increasingly forced to make tough trade-offs to cover their most basic needs. A New Hampshire family of four earning less than $50,000 a year currently pays close to 20% of its income on energy. The Sierra Club's climate policy director, Patrick Drupp, says poor housing stock and financial barriers to clean energy technologies are adding to families' energy burdens. Concord police officers are running safety patrols at and around the home of a federal judge who recently ruled against proof of citizenship requirements when registering to vote in New Hampshire. Last week, U.S. District Judge Samantha Elliott, a judge appointed by President Joe Biden in 2021, struck down an updated voter registration law that removed sworn affidavits to prove citizenship during voter registration. According to Scanner Chatter, Concord police have been running police presence patrols around and near the judge's West End home, including running checks on vehicles in the area. Police were at the judge's home yesterday conducting a safety patrol. Arthur T. Demoulas, the ousted former CEO of Market Basket, yesterday announced that he will not appeal the Delaware court ruling that sealed his removal from the company. Delaware Chancery Court Judge J. Travis Laster ruled in April that Market Basket's board of directors acted in good faith when suspending and later terminating Demoulas. The judge cited Demoulas' domineering style, ruling in part that he resisted the board's oversight and cut his family members out of the decision-making process. In a statement provided by Demoulas' spokesperson, the former CEO continues to call his removal a coup. He also continues to allege that it was orchestrated by his three sisters with the cooperation of what he called their hand-picked board members. The New Hampshire Supreme Court has ruled that Portsmouth must give $150,000 in back pay to fired Portsmouth police officer Aaron Goodwin, who got in trouble for pressuring an elderly woman to leave him her $2.7 million fortune. In a ruling released May 14th, the court sided with arbitrator Bonnie McSpirit, who granted Goodwin 2 years of back pay, finding the city at fault for its own lack of supervision or accountability. Goodwin was fired in 2015 after he reportedly used his position as a police officer to exert undue influence on Geraldine Weber, a 92-year-old woman with dementia. Stay tuned for more news right here on News Talk 99.7 FM WNTK and AM 1490, FM 98.9 WUVR.
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15: It's wonderful to see you. How are you this morning?
14: I am doing just great, absolutely. And today we're going to talk about retirement drawdown strategies. There are some out there who may not be familiar with that term? What is a drawdown strategy?
15: It's the opposite of the contribution strategy.
14: Okay, there you go.
15: So, I mean, think about this. Think about this for a minute, right? We start working, and you know, hopefully you're 19, 20 years old, whatever it might be, and your employer says, Ken, we have a 401k. We want you to contribute to that. It's going to be really important for your retirement because you don't have a pension. We don't offer one. So it's on you to start saving. So we start, and we save, and out of every paycheck, the money goes into the 401k, and it goes over and over and over for years and years and years. We've been contributing, and hopefully it's growing, and it goes on and on. What happens when you stop working and you retire? There's no more contributions. Hopefully it grows still because we've got some good performance, but now you've built up this nest egg, this retirement account that is going to fund you for the next 30 years in your retirement, maybe even more. We're living a lot longer these days.
14: Sure.
15: We're going to keep that for another day. But we're living a lot longer. Now you have this nest egg. Like, what do I do with it? I survived my entire career on income. I don't have income anymore. I got the Social Security check, which doesn't get me that far. Now, I've got this retirement account. That now has to turn into income. That income is your drawdown. How much are you going to take out of that account every week, month, year, whatever it might be, in order to pay the bills that Social Security isn't covering? So it's very, very important to look at how much money you've got set aside for your retirement savings, and then how much can you afford to take out on a periodic basis, and then from where are you taking? Oftentimes, what I see is that if I look at somebody's overall wealth in retirement, where they put their money, the vast majority, for most folks, is called a pre-tax account. Mm-hmm. That's a 401k and IRA, 457. They hadn't paid taxes on it yet. That's the biggest typical piece. Roth IRAs are now a big component of people's portfolios. Not as big as I'd like. But it is.
14: Well, I know you love Roth.
15: I love them. Love them. So you pay taxes now, invest in that Roth, and you'll never pay taxes again. I mean, it's just an incredible thing. And then there's obviously money that people may have in their checking or their savings or maybe a CD and things like that. So it's important to look at, A, how much you can take out and from where are you going to take it. That has a huge impact on kind of your taxes amongst other things in retirement. So one of the things we typically do is, okay, Ken, you've got 80% in an IRA, 20% 70% in an IRA, 15% in a Roth, and 15% in cash or checking and savings. Where are we going to take the money from first? All right, probably going to start taking it out of the taxable account. That would be your checking, your savings, mm-hmm. or CDs. Let's take money from there because you're going to take it out and you're not going to pay taxes. You've already paid taxes on that. We have to be mindful. We want to keep a nice, hefty balance in cash there for you or for anybody in retirement. We'll start taking money out of the taxable accounts first. And then once we get down to a level that under which we do not want to go, we'll look at often the tax-deferred accounts. Those would be your IRAs and your 401ks.
14: Mm-hmm.
15: Remember, every single dollar you take out of those is going to be taxable.
14: Yeah, sure.
15: And then lastly, again, this is typical. It's not for everybody. We would look at Roth IRAs, and those are not taxable. Now, one thing to remember, IRAs, you don't have to take money out at any point in time until you're 73. Then your RMDs, which are known as your required minimum distributions, they will begin. That's for your IRA, your 401k, your 403bs, those types of things. You're going to get a letter from the mutual fund company or your custodian, that's like Fidelity or Vanguard or mm-hmm. Schwab, saying, okay, Ken, you've got to take out this year $8,000 from your IRAs. You have to take it out. And so you have to take it out, no less than that, and pay taxes on it.
14: Mm.
15: So you will have to hit those tax-deferred accounts eventually.
14: And Roth doesn't work that way.
15: No, there's no RMD in Roth.
14: Right.
15: You can let that sit there forever. The other nice thing about Roth is when you pass, if you leave a Roth IRA to your children or your grandchildren, they don't have to pay taxes on it either. If you leave an IRA to them, they will have to pay taxes on it. So you're kind of leaving them a little extra gift, if you will.
14: What about inheritance taxes? How does that work?
15: So there's no inheritance tax in New Hampshire. And live free or die, right?
14: Right. Good. Yeah.
15: So there's no inheritance tax in Hampshire. There is on a federal level, but you need it adjusts for inflation a little bit each year, Ken. It's about $14 million in your name before you have to pay an estate tax on that. If anybody listening in Massachusetts, you're... inheritance tax kicks in at $1 million. I think the next million you actually get a little waiver. So over $2 million, you will be liable for some estate taxes. And again, this is all subject to change. You know, politicians, they do what they want.
14: Oh yeah, everything is subject to change daily. Sometimes
15: daily, exactly. Yeah.
14: So what are the limits on the Roth account in terms of contributions?
15: The contributions are $7,500 per year, but that's up to an income limit. And the income limit for a married couple filing jointly is, I don't have my table in front of me, it's roughly $240,000, I believe. Beyond that, you cannot contribute to a Roth IRA. So it's a pretty healthy cap in there, but
14: yeah.
15: You do get prohibited over that amount.
14: Talk about the bucket strategy.
15: Like the water buckets?
14: Yeah.
15: Yes. No, that's a great question. So kind of look at three buckets when we talk to folks. And the three buckets would be what money that you have set aside do you need in the next 5 years? Okay. It needs to be liquid. So that's going to be because you want to be able to access at any point in time because, you know, you got to replace the roof or the septic system or a new car, whatever it might be. You got to pay the bills. That's going to be cash, savings, checking accounts, even high-yield savings, which are fully liquid.
14: Mm-hmm.
15: Those are great accounts, by the way, right now. Rates have come down. But if you've got a lot of money sitting in the savings bank or your checking account at your local bank, take a look at your statement. You're probably not making much money on that at all.
14: What is it, about 4%, something like that? Or?
15: Well, no, locally, in your savings accounts, you're going to be under 0.5%.
14: Wow. Okay. Then you really have to take a look at it.
15: You do. But so you go online and just do a quick internet search for high-yield savings. There's a lot of sites that will list high-yield savings accounts right now. Ken, they're all online. You can't walk in typically into a bank and say, I want to get your high-yield savings account. You're going to have to do it online. But they're paying between 3 and 4% right now. So, I mean, we've got folks that have $100,000, $200,000, $300,000 in their savings accounts because they're very conservative and it's doing nothing. They're losing to inflation. They're losing money each year.
14: Might as well have it in your mattress, right?
15: Yeah, exactly, yeah. Put it in the peanut butter jar and bury it in the backyard.
14: Yeah.
15: So I strongly recommend that they go into these high-yield savings accounts. Anyway, so that's bucket number one,
14: okay.
15: Liquid investments. Bucket number two would be for money that you need, you know, over the next 5 to 10 years. All right, we want that to be pretty conservative because if I need $50,000 in 5 years, I don't want to look at that account in 5 years and find that it's only worth 30. That doesn't help me at all,
14: right?
15: So we're going to put those into some moderate to conservative investments, often bonds or things similar. Bonds is going to pay a little bit of interest, grow slowly, but they provide a lot of stability. You don't want to have that surprise of finding that the money you expected having it not be there. Okay, and then beyond that, 10 years plus, this is really the long term. We're looking to use a bucket that is going to be much more aggressive. And that's not a negative term, by the way, just a little bit more risk return seeking. That's going to be stocks, U.S. stocks, large and small, non-U.S. stocks. Things are going to have a little bit more long-term growth. And if you put that all together, you see that, you know, kind of over your retirement horizon, it will change. As you get older, that long-term bucket will get smaller and smaller and smaller because your time horizon is unfortunately getting a little bit shorter as well. And so it's going to be an evolutionary thing. We'll be constantly in line with your stages of life. But yeah, at the very beginning, it's certainly those three buckets: cash, bonds, and then stocks for the longer term growth.
14: And stocks last. Stocks.
15: Correct.
14: Yeah. Okay.
15: Yeah.
14: Do you recommend any, or can't you?
15: I really don't do that, Ken.
14: Yeah.
15: You know, we are long term planners,
14: right.
15: Long term advisors.
14: Yeah.
15: And so when we work with folks and we put together an investment plan and a strategy for them, it's really based on a long-term horizon. We're not day traders. We're not
14: right.
15: Constantly rejiggering portfolios. And one of the reasons is that you find, this gets into kind of human nature a little bit, and this is the downfall a lot of individual investors. Not downfall. It's one of the struggles. It's this irrational notion. It's the fear of missing out, FOMO,
14: mm-hmm.
15: right? So think about the stock market. It goes up and it goes down. It goes up and it goes down.
14: Sure.
15: People, you know, as it's going up and the portfolio is increasing in value, and they see the stock prices going up, they're really happy. They're euphoric. They're like, this is great. Well, inevitably, that's going to tip and start going down. But then there's denial. Oh, no, it's going to come back. It's done. It's done great the last 4 years. It'll do well. And it goes down and down and down. And then they start feeling dejected and they're depressed and they're concerned they're losing money. And they sell. And then shortly after that, the market starts to turn and it comes back up again. And then they say, oh, no, it's not coming back up. It's still going to go down further. It's been doing horribly. And it continues to rise and rise and rise. And then we get the fear of missing out. And they say, oh, my God, it's back. Let's buy again. Well, what do they inevitably do? They sold low and they bought high. And you want to do the reverse.
14: Exactly.
15: And
14: exactly.
15: So I bring that up because we really don't try to tactically time the market. Because even the professionals out there suffer from that, and it's a dangerous game.
14: Now there are some, I'm sure there are, that are reluctant, period, to get into the stock market. Is that do you find that at all?
15: We can,
14: yeah.
15: And this is all, and it's fine.
14: Yeah,
15: it's all based on personal, their personal situation, and it's also based on, as much as we want to be objective, there's a subjective component to financial planning and financial advice. If I was to sit with you and prepare for you this incredible plan that I felt was going to be just perfect for you in retirement, it just didn't feel right to you, well, then we have to go back to the drawing board
14: mm-hmm.
15: and come up with something else. It has to feel right. So there are folks that just want to be very conservative and they don't want to take a lot of risk. We help them develop a plan. It may take longer to achieve the results they want. It may not. Depends where they are.
14: Right.
15: But it's all situational. So some folks are very conservative by nature. Others are very aggressive by nature. And oftentimes they will be limited in terms from in those perspectives based on their financial situation. And that's where we come and say, okay, you're really aggressive, but you shouldn't be. We need to dial that back. Or you're just, okay, I feel you. You're conservative. You're nervous about losing money, but we're going to have to do a little bit something different. Otherwise, you're going to be working till you're 90. So,
14: anyway. Is there a better time in life to become aggressive? What is the best aggressive stage that you know can take a chance? I mean, in your younger years,
15: yeah.
14: Perhaps.
15: In a general sense,
14: yeah.
15: It's going to be in your 20s and your 30s,
14: yeah,
15: even your 40s. And the reason being is that if you assume the traditional career trajectory where you work until you're 60, 65, if you're 40 and you're going to work till 65, there's 25 more years of savings. You're not even halfway. If you started saving at 20 and you work till 65, at 40, you're not even halfway there. You can still be quite aggressive. So while you're doing the savings and working, be aggressive under most circumstances. And then as we get older, for most folks, it we go from growth mode to protection mode, and that's when we start to introduce more conservative perspectives.
16: Yeah, and again, we've mentioned it in prior shows, but Social Security, the timing of that, when you take it, if you take it later, obviously the checks are going to be bigger.
15: Right.
16: But some people probably don't care to hold off that long.
15: Yeah, it has to do with the people say, when should I collect? How long are you going to live?
16: Yeah.
15: We don't know right. that, right? And we talked about this. We don't know exactly what our future is, but we have to look at one's health. We have to look at the longevity in their families and try to understand, okay, what are the odds of, you know, living into your 90s versus passing in your 70s? You know, for individuals that maybe they're not healthy, A, and B, perhaps their families, there's just not longevity in their family, probably going to look at taking Social Security early.
16: Mm-hmm.
15: Those that say, geez, you know, my grandparents are still alive, they're 100, mom and dad are still alive, you know, I'm you know, playing tennis every day and I'm healthy. Well, if you can afford to wait, we're probably going to try to look at waiting as long as possible, even 70, to collect that Social Security, because when you're in your 90s, regardless of how healthy you are, your health expenses, medical expenses, you know, they do increase. And that can mean a big, big difference for individuals, you know, that are living into their 90s. Waiting, by the way, or collecting early for a couple, you're talking about a $250,000 difference, assuming you live into your 90s or 90, about a $250,000 difference in the Social Security benefits that you'll receive. That's a lot. That's a lot of money. It's a lot of money.
16: Yeah.
15: Some people say, well, I'm going to collect the 62, A, because I don't know how long Social Security will be there, and then B, I can take that money and I can invest it and I can do better. Well, maybe Social Security won't be there. I think it will be. In terms of investing and doing better, you might be able to, but you don't get to take 4 years of Social Security benefits all at once and invest it. You've got to start with the first check of $1,400 and invest it. And then you get the second check and the third check and so on and so forth. Mm-hmm. So it's kind of hard to make up for, you know, achieve the results one expects. And then the risk, what if we have a five-year period of stock market returns or economic environment that's really poor? Well, now you're taking that Social Security, you're investing, and you're losing. So there's a big risk to that. Waiting, there's no risk. You get an 8% increase each and every year. But again, it's situational. Some people need to take it early. Some people have the option of waiting and picking and choosing.
16: And it's based, Social Security, the payments you get, based on the average income you've had over a period of years.
15: 35-year average.
16: Years.
15: Yeah, yep. It's a big number. It's a lot of components to that average. So it's based on your 35 years. Sometimes if you wait, then you work a few more years, especially if you're peak earning years, and you're adding some high earning years into the average and kicking out some really low ones, it can have quite a positive impact on the Social Security benefit. So oftentimes it really does help to wait.
16: Yeah, and some people elect to work and take Social Security, but there is a limit to what you can earn, correct?
15: Yes, there
16: is. In that scenario?
15: There is. And it's the full retirement age, which is the key thing there, Ken. So if you're taking Social Security under full retirement age, so for most folks that's going to be between 62 and 66, and you're making money, there's thresholds that the Social Security Administration has in place where they will deduct at the first threshold $1 for every $2 you earn, and at the second threshold is going to be what is the figure? I'm forgetting it. I'm sorry. It's it's early in the morning here, but there are those two thresholds. So they really don't want you working and collecting Social Security. Once you're beyond full retirement age, make as much as you want and collect your Social Security. It doesn't matter.
16: Well, that's going to wrap it up for this edition of A Path to Wealth and Wisdom from Davis Wealth Management. And, Sean, how can people get more information?
15: Oh, please give us a ring at our office, 603-715-2335. That's 715-2335. 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
16: Outstanding. Thank you very much, Sean.
15: Thanks, Ken.
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1: President Trump wants to meet with Iran's supreme leader. I'm Dave Anthony, Fox News. Mojtaba Khamenei was wounded in the first strikes in this conflict that killed his father, Iran's previous supreme leader. And as talks continue trying to work out a deal, the president tells the New York Post's Pod Force One podcast.
2: He is giving approval because that's the way it is, has been for a long, long time. His father and then him, I guess it's a succession. But we seem to be getting along quite well.
1: The president also confirms he did have a tense call with Israel's prime minister over the continued Israeli attacks on Hezbollah and Lebanon, saying at some point that must stop. Hezbollah fired more rockets into Israel today. And as Fox's Trey Inkst reports from Tel Aviv, the U.S. and Iran have fought again.
3: Iran attacked Kuwait and Bahrain with missiles and drones. At least one person was killed and more than 60 wounded, in addition to significant damage caused to the international airport in Kuwait.
1: Iran also fired other missiles at Kuwait and Bahrain that were shot down, retaliating for a U.S. attack on an island in the Strait of Hormuz.
3: CENTCOM confirmed striking an Iranian military ground control station on the island and described the targeting as defensive in nature. Before that, U.S. forces also disabled an unladened oil tanker that was attempting to sail toward an Iranian port.
1: Now, they've been counting primary votes in six states. In California, Trump-backed Republican Steve Hilton is in the lead in the race for governor. Democrat Javier Becerra is in second so far.
4: There are lots of ballots left to be counted. It appears that we are on track to advance to November.
1: The top two will face off in that election. That's the same in Los Angeles, where Mayor Karen Bass finished first in her primary. Spencer Pratt, a reality TV star, is second in the voting so far and confident.
5: I hope she's ready, you know, because I literally could not be more excited.
1: In Iowa, Republican Congresswoman Ashley Hinson and Democrat Josh Turek won Senate primaries. The winner will replace retiring GOP Senator Joni Ernst. 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
14: Just a quick note before we start. This program is about sharing experiences, memories, personal reflections, and ideas for exploration. It is not meant to offer professional, medical, or therapeutic advice. Just viewpoints and topics you might enjoy or find interesting. Welcome, everyone, to this week's episode of The Valley Views. It is Wednesday, May 27th, and we hope you are all doing well. We hope you had a great week. It was Memorial Day weekend, the unofficial start of summer, but also a solemn time, and we want to pay our respects and show our respects to everyone who has ever served in our country's military and who has tragically and heroically may have given their lives for our country's freedom and all of our safety. So regards and respects to everyone and hope you had a good long weekend if you had the day off from work. And what does a good weekend mean? You know, we often as a society talk about things in an all or nothing way, whether things are good or bad. But good and bad are relative terms, and if you enjoyed yourself in whatever way you were spending time, then it was good for you. Oftentimes, these holiday weekends are inclusive of gatherings, barbecues, being outside, weather permitting, of course. I recall one summer not too long ago where I believe every single weekend, Memorial Day, Independence Day, and Labor Day were all rained out. Unfortunately, so we here in the Upper Valley did not, you know, and the surrounding areas did not get to enjoy the outdoors during those moments, but certainly the rest of the summer afforded us that opportunity. So however you chose to spend this long weekend, hopefully it was meaningful and you enjoyed it in a way that made sense to you. So for this week's episode, we have another film review that we will talk about. We've got some comments on a previously aired segment, so we are adding to that conversation. We are going to introduce another topic for thinking and discussing among your circles. It's a concept, an idea about our culture today and how we approach life and how we approach relationships and interactions with the people around us. So you want to listen to that because I believe it'll give you a lot to think about and maybe affect your perspective, which is always a great idea. And we will have another installment of Fun with Words. This time it is a poem and it rhymes and you're going to enjoy it, I know, because it is a throwback to an earlier, some say simpler time, but alas, it will certainly bring a smile to your face as it did to ours here at the Valley Views. So sit back, relax, grab your beverage of choice. It is Wednesday morning, whatever floats your boat and strikes your fancy, and we are glad you are here with us. And let's get started with this week's episode of The Valley Views.

As we know from personal experience, conversations and discussions and talks, they weave in and out of our lives, right? We could be talking to someone one day, and then next time we see them, something has happened in between that time, and we say, hey, remember we were discussing this, so something came to mind, or I came across this, and I want to share it with you. I want to add it to what we were talking about before. So, in the same vein, dear listeners, I had a realization recently about a topic that we discussed on this show probably several months ago now that I'd like to bring up and add to the conversation. So the topic that we discussed earlier, and we did a really deep dive about the pros and cons, but also the applicability depending on the stage of life on the decision, the very, very important decision of bouquets of flowers versus potted plants. We discussed the joys of each and how they compare, and do you and your life have a place for potted plants, which require nurture and maintenance and care, or do you prefer bouquets of flowers, which have a limited lifespan and do not require as much care as a potted plant, but don't live as long and are not part of your life? So do go back and find that topic in previous episodes, and if you want to hear more of the details of what we discussed. So what I'd like to get back to is this idea of bouquets of flowers, and it occurred to me through conversations with people in my life that perhaps not everyone is aware of one aspect of flowers and bouquets of flowers that perhaps we all should be. So when you give a bouquet of flowers to someone, right, it could be for a happy occasion, maybe it's for an unfortunate occasion, but when you give someone a bouquet of flowers, do you think about what happens to that bouquet after you have given it to the recipient? And this is what I wanted to talk about today, is the what happens after you have gifted someone the bouquet of flowers. You might think, maybe you've never thought about this, but perhaps you think that you give the flowers, they receive, you know, they take the flowers, they thank you for them, maybe there's a hug or a kiss exchanged, they go back home, maybe it's a shared home, right, maybe it's not, depending on the nature of your relationship, they put the flowers in a vase or a vase, right? We're not going to have an argument about that. It's the same vessel or receptacle, if you will. So maybe then you think that's it. Maybe you think the joy of receiving flowers takes place in the moment that you hand them to the recipient, like giving a gift. You think that's where this interaction ends. And what I want to let everyone know and what I want to bring up today is the reality is that with bouquets of flowers, they have this extended release effect, right? If anyone takes medication, you know that there are some extended release tablets out there that your doctor may or may not prescribe to you. But flowers have that same extended release effect. And what that means is the recipient not only appreciates the gift and the flowers at the moment that they receive them, but then subsequently, every single time they walk by that part of the home where they put that vase with your bouquet in it, and they, if it, you know, let's say it's in the mudroom, so, or, you know, near the entrance area or foyer, and every time they come in and out of the home, they're going to see the flowers, they might bend down to smell them, they might look at them, appreciate them, but every single time they see that bouquet, it will remind them of you and of your kind gesture. And they will think of you. So I don't know if people realize, but when you gift flowers, it helps the other person think of you every single time they interact with that bouquet. And it occurred to me through conversation that there are people who are not aware of that, who think for one reason or another that it's the act of giving the flowers that begins and ends that joy for the recipient. But actually, if you're the giver and you want someone to think of you, you know, for good reason, then flowers, bouquets of flowers is a nice gift because it'll give the recipient chances throughout the entire
week or week and a half, how long the flowers last, to think about you and to be reminded of your nice gesture, of your kindness, and your good deed. So this is not a, you know, we're not keeping score about potted plants versus bouquets of flowers, but since we had already talked about this on the show, I wanted to add this to the conversation so that people are aware, and perhaps it helps you to think about bouquets in a different way than you had previously. And that is always our goal here at the Valley Views. Hello, everyone. Welcome to this week's movie review. Who is ready for another movie? This week's movie that we will talk about actually has two titles, depending on which country it was released in. So it was originally released in Canada and then had to change its name to be allowed to be released in the US. Very interesting, right? So as has been the case with the other movies that we have talked about on this show, this is not a recent movie. In fact, it is from the year 2013. So a whole 13 years ago. You might have children and grandchildren that are younger than this movie. So this movie in the US is called What If, and in Canada and other countries it was called The F Word. So you might understand from that original title why the US had to, why its name had to be changed for it to be released in the US. That this film, before we get into the details and specifics about this movie and why we are talking about it on the Valley Views, I just want to make a tangential statement. And this is more of a question. So as always, we'd love to hear your input at valleyviews2024@gmail.com and tell us what you think. But the particular question I want to pose is, when you watch movies, do you notice for yourself what characters you associate more with? And does it matter the age of the characters as compared to your own age at the time? So for instance, do you find yourself enjoying movies that show characters that are of similar ages to you now? Or do you enjoy watching movies that show people of different generations and different age groups? So this is just an open question, something to think about. I believe if I had to make an educated guess, I would say that when we are all young, we most likely enjoy movies with people our own age because they're usually going through life experiences that we, when we're young, are also going through. So there is that connection. But then as we get older, perhaps, this is just a hypothesis, perhaps we are then able to enjoy movies with actors and characters of a wide range of ages because we have different ages that we can relate to, right? If you're a grandparent, for example, now, well, you remember what it was like to be a parent and then to be a child. And if you're in the reverse, if you're a child, certainly you have no experience being a young adult, being an adult, and being an older adult, right? So the more life we live, the more life experience we acquire, certainly. Well, certainly this is known, the more we are able to understand people of younger generations. But if you are young, whatever point that is, you don't have the life experience to understand and connect with people who are older than you. And as we've all been young once, we probably remember the assumptions we had of people who were older. And perhaps we thought old, quote unquote, began a lot earlier in life than it actually does when you get to that point yourself. I know a lot of people get to a certain age and then realize, wait, I thought I would be XYZ, you know, doing this or doing that at this age, and that's not the case at all. So getting back to the movie, why I wanted to bring that up and for us to think about that is because this movie centers on a young couple, probably in their early to mid-20s or mid to late-20s. And it's a relationship movie, safe to say. And sometimes people prefer to watch movies of that age group and sometimes not. So I wanted to let that be known up front. The starring roles are played by Daniel Radcliffe and Zoe Kazin. Both are very well-known actors in the world. Daniel Radcliffe, you probably know him
from his films as Harry Potter in the Harry Potter film series, which ran from 2001 to 2011. And even if you never read the books for Harry Potter or you never watched the movies, I'm sure the name alone means something to you. Certainly there are a lot of people who took to the books and then took to the film. It was a very successful and very well-known franchise. And Daniel Radcliffe wanted to branch out. He had the starring role in that enterprise for many, many years, and he wanted to branch out. And so in 2013, he starred in this movie, which is a romantic comedy. Now, what makes this romantic comedy different from other romantic comedies, and why are we talking about it on this show? Well, the reason being, as you probably guessed if you are a regular listener, is that it exhibits the themes and makes commentary on themes that we discuss on this program. So the connection between the two main characters focuses a lot on conversation. Their connection is very much verbal, and they strike up a conversation that pretty much lasts throughout the entire film. It is worth noting that at the end of their first time meeting, instead of saying it was nice to meet you to each other, they actually say it was nice talking to you. And as you know, on the Valley Views, we try to create community through conversation, and this movie definitely focuses and incorporates the importance of conversation and the importance of finding somebody with whom you can talk and with whom you can share your views and your thoughts about life and the world around you. I also want to comment on the opening scene of this movie. It's not giving anything away, but the two main characters meet at a mutual friend's house party or party at their home. Their initial communication is in the kitchen at the refrigerator, in front of the refrigerator, when one of the characters was rearranging magnetic poetry on the refrigerator door. Now, who remembers magnetic poetry? Magnetic poetry is a wonderful magnet kit that came out in 1993. And interestingly enough, it was invented and released by a songwriter named Dave Capel, based out of Minneapolis. And he initially created this kit to help overcome writer's block. If you've ever tried to write something or had a deadline, you had to create something and submit something, you can relate firsthand to this idea of a writer's block, where you might have great ideas when you're in the shower, driving around, cooking dinner, jogging, but then when you have to sit at the device, the typewriter, the computer, the pen and paper, the ideas, the thoughts don't come to mind, and your brain is a blank. So to combat that, Dave Capel or Capel created magnetic poetry, which, as you may remember, took off. It was so popular, especially in the 90s and early 2000s, and pretty much, yeah, I won't say everyone had a magnetic poetry kit on their refrigerator door, but certainly a lot of people did. And it was something that you would play with. You'd leave messages for each other by rearranging the different words to form sentences. I remember people were making haikus, which is a type of poem which we've talked about on the show before, and it was certainly a great communication starter and a great element and common feature of kitchens across America. So in this movie, the opening scene is of these two people meeting at the refrigerator, or basically meeting in the kitchen and connecting over the magnetic poetry on the refrigerator door. And the film goes from there. So I won't tell you what happens. If you know life, you can imagine there are the ups, the downs, the back and forths. But it is a lighthearted watch. There is a lot of conversation. A lot more is discussed and talked about than there is action. So if this is your type of movie and you enjoy watching young, 20-somethings try to navigate life and try to understand life when they are at that age and try to make important life decisions that will affect their future while they're still young, this is an interesting film, a fun film for you to check out. So the film is called In America, What If? It is from 2013, and it stars Daniel Radcliffe and Zoe Kazan. If you do watch it, let us know what you think at valleyviews2024@gmail.com.
I want to take a moment and address a theme that we've seen among our emails and messages that we received from you, dear listeners. We've gotten quite a few messages from folks asking how you can advertise on this program. We are so grateful and thankful that you reached out with that request, and we want to make a public statement to anyone listening. 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So if you are a regular listener and you want to connect with other listeners of this show and market and publicize your line of work, your trade, your skills, your services, perhaps you are looking for employees. Maybe you're looking to hire someone and you want to attract the kind of listener that listens to the Valley Views. I don't blame you. I think they would be a very good addition to your company and your workforce. So whatever your employment needs are, whether you're looking for clients or you're looking for staff, you can reach out to us at valleyviews2024@gmail.com, and somebody will get back to you to discuss promoting yourself and your business on this show. Dear listeners, let's play a little game. Let's call it a word association game. I will say a word and I'll ask you to say out loud or to yourself what comes to mind, and then we will get into a longer, deeper, thought-provoking, introspective, and reflective discussion and conversation about that word. So, what comes to mind when you hear me say the word disposable? Disposable. I'll give you a moment to think. So, the word is disposable. What is the association you have with that word? Perhaps what came to mind are disposable utensils, right? That's a common combination. We've certainly used disposable utensils, right? There's plasticware, tableware. If you're throwing a party and you don't want to be cleaning up after all the guests, you get disposable, plasticware and

Maybe you're thinking of the concept of disposable income. That's another common phrase, combination of words that is used, referring to money or assets that are available and on hand. And you can easily and quickly, you know, convert it to cash. So those are probably the topics and themes and categories that come to mind initially when you hear the word disposable. I would like us to think about disposable in a completely different perspective and manner. So I would like us to think about disposable as a concept and an approach, not to plasticware and paper napkins and paper plates, but as a way of approaching life. I have heard it said that our society these days is much more disposable, has a much more disposable mindset than in previous years and in previous generations. So when we think of disposable as a way of living and a way of being, what does that bring to mind? What are the images and sense that we get when we think of it in that perspective? So let me begin, and you can always add your own experiences and your own feedback at valleyviews2024@gmail.com. So disposable is the concept of believing, feeling, acting like or that things are replaceable, that things can be obtained easily and things can be substituted when needed. It references the concept of discarding something after its use. And normally, from the examples we've already talked about, it's a single use item or a limited number of uses. So if you expand that to incorporate our life these days and maybe our society these days, I'm sure you can pick up on instances where we act as if a much broader array of items is disposable, and not only items. So let's go through this gradually. So if you think things can be replaced, if you think that something doesn't need to, you don't need to hold on to something for a long time, how would you approach, let's say, relationships, right? I've heard it said that we live at a time when people believe and feel and act as if relationships are disposable. And what does that mean? You've probably experienced this, or you've seen it or felt it in the world around you, but we used to live at a time when people committed to their relationships, and people, you know, evidence of that is that people stayed married much longer than they do currently and that they have for several decades now. And this is all public knowledge about what the divorce rate is. Let's focus on America, right? What the divorce rate in America is these days. So we all know that people in previous generations stayed married much longer than younger generations had been. I have seen the statistics actually say that the pendulum is now swinging back, that younger generations are now more focused on staying in relationships longer than maybe their parents had been. So that's interesting to watch and keep an eye on. But society used to perhaps encourage, support, certainly expect that once you married for life. And living in a disposable culture means, and this is evidenced by people's actions, is that people don't think they need to stay in a relationship that either isn't working anymore or isn't serving their needs as individuals, or maybe a relationship, a marriage, let's say, that where both partners outgrew each other, and whatever that means to the individual and the respective couples. But we've already been seeing that for several decades, that when there are problems, people choose the route of divorce and of separation, maybe instead of focusing on the relationship and trying to salvage and save it. Now, it needs to be said that there are some situations where there is no going back. There are some actions and approaches and behavior which should not be tolerated. We're not talking about that. We're not talking about staying in a relationship that is dangerous, unhealthy, or, you know, God forbid, abusive. We're talking about a mindset where the approach is much more dismissive, perhaps, in that

0: as soon as there is a problem, people toss the relationship aside. They don't even want to think or start to work on it. First thing, first moment, something goes wrong, that's it. It's not even three strikes, it's one strike and you're out. One strike. They said something that you didn't understand or you misunderstood, right? As is often the case. And that's it. Everything's over. You know, it's all or nothing. It's either things are perfect or if one little thing goes in a way that you don't understand, right? I'm holding back from saying things go wrong because that is all a perspective and that depends on your vantage point. But most likely, something was done or said that you didn't understand. So there was a misunderstanding there. And the person decides, that's it, I'm done. This is indicative of things going down the wrong road, and that's it. I don't want to have anything to do with this person. Now, this also very frequently happens in friendships as well. People used to have lifelong friends. They would meet them maybe in grade school and stay friends for their entire lives. And it is a very beautiful thing to see when you meet someone and they tell you about a friend that they have had for 50 years or 60 years. It is very admirable. And it is not common as much these days among younger generations for a number of reasons. Certainly, you could say, you can point the finger at technology, that we have these online communities and online networks, right? We're careful not calling them friends because they might not be our friend, right? By the traditional, original definition of friends. And actually, we did a whole segment about online friends and in-person friends on this show, and I recommend you to find that segment and take a listen because we went very deep. We did a deep dive on that concept. So online connections are, you know, let's call them networks as opposed to friendships, but maybe that has something to do with how people approach real life friendships. You know, with technology having gone and expanded and evolved as much as it has up to the current point, there is definitely this sense of replacement. You know, if you don't like something, you can easily go online and find another item. If you lose something, certainly in America, you can easily purchase a replacement. In online connections and interactions, you have this concept of blocking. You can block someone from reaching out to you. So if you don't like somebody on your list and you don't want them to see what you're doing day to day on your social media apps, you can block them and they will not see you. You will not appear on their end. We can also do that on our cell phones. If we have somebody, maybe a spam caller, right, you can block them so you never have to be interrupted by these anonymous messages that always seem to come at the absolutely wrong time. So the concept of blocking, which originated online, seems to have made its way backwards, you know, retroactively to real life in-person relationships. And we often see and experience maybe in our own lives this desire to just throw our hands up, to just say, okay, that's it. I'm not dealing with this person anymore, without making an effort, without even trying to understand them and understand what happened. And oftentimes we might, you know, if we want to understand what the thinking is and the thought process is, maybe it seems like it's an insurmountable difference or insurmountable challenge. But more likely than not, we probably took an action or a gesture or a word or a sentiment to mean something that it did not. You know, the most effective thing we can do in those moments is ask a clarifying question. We can ask the other person, hey, what did you mean by that? Or, hey, you did this. What did you mean? What did you mean to do? What did you mean to say? Or what are you trying to say? Or I don't understand what you're expressing here. Or any combination of words and phrases that mean the same thing. That I will share with you from personal experience. It is such a learning experience, right, to ask people those questions in situations where you are not understanding what they mean. And normally, when I say you're not understanding, meaning somebody has said or done something, and maybe it rubs you the wrong way, or you get a pit in your stomach, or however your body responds to those kinds of situations, and you're hit with somebody's words, or you're faced with their actions, and something about it doesn't seem right. And in order to not jump to any conclusions, if our gut reaction is to ask that clarifying question, we will understand and address and do away with so many misunderstandings. I've personally found it very humorous how I could initially have a very, very, and I mean, dear listeners, very negative interpretation of what somebody was saying or what I thought they were saying or what I thought they meant. And then you ask a clarifying question and it turns out to be a 180 degree difference. And there's a valid reason for why what they said came out the way they did. And it's all about giving people the benefit of the doubt, right? If this is somebody that is in your life, certainly if it's a family member, but if it's a friend or a coworker or a colleague, you know, anybody, a neighbor, any other relations that we have with people, if you give people the benefit of the doubt, more often than not, you will be correct, right? People aren't trying to be obnoxious and rude for no reason, right? And we can certainly get into another tangential discussion on this tangential discussion about people having a bad day and not being able to control their emotions and unfortunately taking it out on someone that really is just in the wrong place at the wrong time. And we're all human, right? That's what makes us human. And we are all aware of it for ourselves, right? We say about ourselves, if somebody complains about us, we say, well, I was just having a bad day. Don't take it personally. And I ask us all the question, do we also give that understanding to other people? You know, if somebody was off with us, do we say, well, they had a bad day and maybe they're going through something. Let me show them some grace. Grace is also something we've talked a lot on this show about, not only showing it to others, but also showing it to yourself. So the idea of a disposable culture and disposable relationships, it is food for thought. And I wanted to discuss it on the show to get your feedback and your input and your insight. But think about that approach to life. And also another great example is it is now, you know, thankfully we live at a time and place where items are available, possessions are available. We have things like Amazon, you know, online shopping. We have big box stores here locally in the Upper Valley, which is very helpful. And if you break something at home or if you misplace something, you can find it. You know, it is a blessing that we can go out and we can buy another one of those items. We do not have to go without. But in terms of this concept of disposable and items, it moves us away from the previous perspective and previous approach, earlier approach to life, where things were fixed. Where if you had something break in your home, you could not just easily get another one of whatever it was. And you had to know, you had to learn and be able to fix it. And that creates a great set of skills that by lack of necessity, we don't need to hone anymore. Because in this time and place, we're not talking about the future and what things will be like then, but currently, as we all know, it is much, much more expensive even sometimes, oftentimes, to fix something that is broken than it is to go out and buy something brand new. And so you see a lot of, you know, perfectly valid items that are being discarded, they're being disposed of, just because we as a society, and I'm speaking generally, I know that us in New England, there are a lot of us who are handy and who are great at tinkering and fixing things, and that is something that New Englanders are known for. But if you think about America as a whole, there's certainly, you know, we are known for that ability here because it separates us from people in other parts of the country who don't have that ability and that skill set and maybe didn't grow up being taught that from a young age. It's also a way of approaching life, right? If we look at things as disposable, if we grew up in an environment where we could easily drive or walk to a local store, that shapes your life. But if you grew up somewhere where maybe it took an hour to drive to the local store, right? You wouldn't run to do that, or even longer. You wouldn't rush to do that every time you needed to buy something or every time that something broke, and you grew up with the ability, maybe passed down from another generation, a parent or a grandparent, that taught you how to fix the things that you own, how to take care of them, how to maintain them so they last longer. And this is where we're about to end for this week, but this concept of maintaining and caring for the items in our home, in our lives, and also with people, caring for and maintaining the relationships we have with people, that has seemed to perhaps gone away in this disposable culture. In the past, we had to maintain the items, and also we contributed to the relationships that we had, whether it's personal, romantic, or friendships as well. You contributed to those relationships. It was a give and take. Both people perhaps were equally disappointed over the course of the friendship or the marriage, right? It wasn't one side gets everything, the other side gets nothing. It was an equal sharing. It was a partnership. And with possessions, we took care of them so they could help us when we needed them to work. So they were in working order and they lasted longer. And we used to make that effort. We used to do that work when the things and the people in our lives could not be easily replaced. And in closing, I will say about people, that might still be the case, that the people in our lives cannot be easily replaced. However, because of everything else going on in society, and perhaps because of technology, we live in a time where we have that sense, where there is a generation or several generations of people who believe that human relations can be discarded, that you can easily find a replacement for your needs if one friend or one acquaintance is doing or saying something that you don't understand or you don't think they are adding to your life in those moments. And I just want us all to think about, you know, myself included, and everyone here at the Valley Views, about this concept of disposable. Do we agree with it? Do we see that in our lives? Do we think it is a better way to live, right? Should we be maintaining and fixing the relationships that we have? Should we be putting effort in them? Or should we just go out and find new friends if we don't like the ones we already have? So as always, we welcome your insight, your comments, and your conversation at valleyviews2024@gmail.com. Something we have talked a lot about on this show in previous episodes is the concept of a community, the concept of being connected. We've talked about ways to improve your life, your connections with people around you. And I want to take a moment to address an idea that we brought up on the show, and it's the idea that if you are alone, you don't necessarily have to be lonely. There is a difference. Being alone and being lonely are not the same thing. To remind our listeners, we also talked at length in the past about the different personality types, those of us who are extroverts as well as those of us who are introverts, and then everything in between. We especially brought this up around the time of the Christmas holiday season when families typically get together and there might be some misunderstandings among family members if somebody does not feel as comfortable among crowded room as, let's say, somebody else. And we brought it up and got really great emails and letters in response, really appreciative of our efforts to bring this conversation to light and this topic for discussion, that there are people who are introverts. And it doesn't mean that they don't want to connect with you or interact with you. It means that they have their own preferred way to do it that is healthy and beneficial for them. They're not staying away from the family gatherings, as an example, because they don't like you. They're staying away from it because it makes them feel uncomfortable, and they would much rather interact with the whole family in smaller subsections. So maybe, you know, the aunt and uncle in one meeting, and then the brother and sister at another, and maybe the parents at a third. It's the number of people, the quantity of people, and the energies and different personalities in the same room at the same time that, as a general rule, introverts find challenging, and it doesn't help them be their best selves and does not help them, actually interferes with their ability to enjoy the interaction. So we brought this up in the past so people are aware as you're planning family gatherings, birthday parties, events at the office, and just we as a society live in a time and place where that has become more and more talked about, and we are very happy to do our part here on the Valley Views and contribute to that conversation. So what I want to bring up now is the idea of being alone. It doesn't have to mean that you feel lonely when you are alone. You know, sometimes we are alone by choice, but there is, if you read the studies and you hear what the experts are saying, there is what's called a loneliness epidemic, especially among adults and certainly young adults. And isolation is what people are responding to. And we can all understand that, right? We're coming out of the COVID pandemic. We're, you know, just a few years removed from that. We had to literally physically quarantine and isolate. And of course, even though those restrictions have since been lifted, it has its effect on people, all of us who lived through it. And depending on the stage of life you were in at that moment, it could have been during your formative years. It could have seriously affected you. If you were later in life and you were relying on these human relations and you were prohibited from doing that, of course, as we now know as a society, we are aware that it has negative impact, detrimental consequences to your health and well-being. So it is not surprising that there are a lot of people in the world right now that are feeling isolated and feel this loneliness epidemic. So there is a study out of Norway that has found a solution that I want to discuss with us now. And they even admit it's a bit counterintuitive solution for how to address the feelings of loneliness. But us here in the Upper Valley, I will tell you, we could have written this report, right? We will agree with everything that is said here. And this is why I wanted to share this with our audience. What do you think this group out of Norway came up with, or what did they discover is the solution for loneliness and the solution for feeling isolated? I will wait. But it is something that we have readily available to us here in the Upper Valley, and that is spending time outdoors. Spending time outdoors, you know, you don't have to tell us that. We walk out our front door and we are in the mountains, we are in the valley, you know, here in the Upper Valley. We see the brooks, the rivers, the lakes, the trees. We breathe in the fresh air, and thank God for that. Thank God we live in a place where we are so close to nature and we are really one with nature, and we can really get all the benefits of having so many trees in our backyard, in our streets, in our communities, and hiking trails readily available and accessible. So we are very blessed and grateful. I would hope all of us to have that in our backyard. And that is what the solution is that this Norway team discovered, is that spending time outdoors, I'm going to add, you know, as we in the Upper Valley know, has a long list of physical and mental health benefits. For example, reducing stress and anxiety, encouraging exercise, improving mood, increasing our focus, and getting better sleep. And a solo walk along the water specifically can help reduce feelings of loneliness, according to the recent findings. So this is not surprising to us here, and it's good that this team out of Norway has publicized this. Now more people could be aware of it, and more people can make that time for themselves. And the reason, obviously, why it's counterintuitive is that you would think fighting loneliness and isolation, the way to do that is to interact with people. But why I mentioned the personality type that is an introvert is that that's not necessarily the solution, because, you know, people come with their own baggage, right? We have baggage. We know other people have baggage. And if somebody's already feeling disconnected, it doesn't always help for them to connect with someone with whom there is no connection, right? Different uses of that same word, because that's very important. And that is really what the individual is craving and really needing in that moment. So people who are suffering from feeling alone the most are the ones that are least connected to nature, and they spend more time inside. And it needs to be said here that, again, and I don't want to sound like a broken record, but this technology that we have, the World Wide Web, the internet, social media, the apps, all these platforms, they give us the sense, right? We have the sensory experience of connecting with other people. But it's all two-dimensional. Once we turn our computer off or the power goes down and that screen and the hard drive go dark, we don't have those connections anymore. We don't have a way to reach those communities that we feel we are a part of online. And don't get me wrong, there are certainly great bonds that can be made with people remotely. And certainly during COVID, we had to work over Zoom. We had to talk and socialize over Zoom. And it's now become a regular part of our lives to this day, even when we are able to meet in person, but it doesn't substitute for real life interactions. And so the more time people spend inside, you know, it's like a self-fulfilling prophecy, and it is a cycle. You know, the more you spend time indoors, obviously the less connections you'll be able to make with people in your area and in your community. But what the study aimed to do is to share and spread the information that just by spending even 15 minutes outside can boost mental health by increasing vitamin D exposure. So thankfully, we here in the Upper Valley and in the broader New Hampshire and Vermont areas, we have beautiful, beautiful nature at our disposal, just ready to greet us when we go outside. And we have entire, you know, swarms of tourists that come our way during the fall foliage season, just dying to get a look at what we can take for granted sometimes, because we see it here year after year. So I thought this study out of Norway was a good reminder to all of us here, all of our listeners, that if you are feeling disconnected, you're feeling isolated from the world around you, and maybe if you are an introvert, you should not feel the need to push yourself to interact with people necessarily to feel better, but you can and you should go out and be one with nature. You know, that is a way that will help us and you, and will help to improve your life and your mood. Welcome, everyone, to this week's Fun with Words segment. Let's call this the 1990s edition. So we've had several Fun with Words segments in the past, and we got your emails that you really enjoyed them. The most recent one had to do with reasons why the English language is so hard to learn. And I'm sure we all learned or remembered the different words that are spelled the same, sound differently and mean something different. But if you learned English as a written language, certainly that could be confusing. And we went through a lot of those fun and funny examples. So today I'd like to read to you a poem that was emailed around in 1998. Yes, 1998, long time ago, everyone. But those of you who remember that year means you were old enough to probably experience and relate to what this poem is about. Those of you who were born after that period, this is maybe a history lesson for you. And just listen to it, and to everyone, enjoy. So, remember when a computer was something on TV from a science fiction show. A window was something you hated to clean, and RAM was the cousin of a goat. So the topic of this poem is technology, and think about its advancements in 1998. Just to set the scene for everyone, the personal computer came out in the mid-90s to the average consumer. Those people who were much more involved in technology got their hands on one earlier, but the mid-90s was when the internet boomed and came onto the scene. So keep that in mind as you're listening to the rest of this poem. Meg was the name of my girlfriend, and gig was your middle finger upright. Now they all mean different things, and that really mega bites. An application was for employment. A program was a TV show. A cursor used profanity, and a keyboard was a piano. Memory was something that you lost with age. A CD was a bank account. And if you had a 3.5-inch floppy, you hoped nobody would find out. Compress was something you did to the garbage, not something you did to a file. And if you unzipped anything in public, you'd be in jail for quite a while. Log on was adding wood to the fire. Hard drive was a long trip on the road. A mouse pad was where a mouse lived. And a backup happened to your commode. Cut you did with a pocket knife. Paste you did with glue. A web was a spider's home, and a virus was the flu. I guess I'll stick to my pad and paper and the memory in my head. I hear nobody's been killed in a computer crash, but when it happens, they wish they were dead. So, dear listeners, I hope you enjoyed this computer-themed poem from 1998. Just a few comments to anyone who didn't get some of the references. So, a 3.5-inch floppy was a floppy disk. They have since gone out of use, but it used to be a precursor to a CD. It was a way of storing and sharing information, and there were 3.5-inch floppy disks. And the other word was a commode. So commode is a very nice way to say toilet. So depending on which generation you grew up in and which era you are a part of, that word was familiar to you. But if not, I just wanted to explain it. Hope everyone enjoyed this segment of Fun with Words, the 1990s technology edition. Before we complete today's episode, I want to say a few words about a very popular phrase saying that I'm sure a lot of us know. It is called the Serenity Prayer. God, grant me the serenity to accept the things I cannot change, the courage to change the things I can, and the wisdom to always know the difference. Dear listeners, I hope you take this phrase with you for the rest of the day, the rest of the week. I hope it grounds you. I hope it gives you serenity. I hope it gives you peace, and I hope it gives you clarity when you encounter life. Well, this brings us to the end of our episode today. We hope you enjoyed it. We hope you liked the topics and found something to connect with. You are taking away something funny, something humorous, something thoughtful, something introspective. As always, we are aiming to create community through conversation. And so anything that we discuss on this show, we'd love to hear your input and your insight and feedback from thinking about it on your own or bringing it up for conversation and discussion with your respective communities, whether it's your home, family, friends, or colleagues. 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
2: A Republican leads the primary for governor in the blue state of California. I'm Dave Anthony, Fox News.
3: We will win because the argument for change is irresistible.
2: Steve Hilton, backed by President Trump, has the most votes so far in the race for California governor. Democrat Javier Becerra, currently second. The top two face off in the November election. The same thing will happen in Los Angeles. Mayor Karen Bass finished first in that primary.
4: We're not going to let somebody turn back our clock.
2: She may face Republican Spencer Pratt in November. He's second in the voting so far and has been critical of Bass's handling of the wildfire disaster that burned down his home and thousands more.
5: My city failed myself, my neighbors, my family.
2: In Iowa, Republican Congresswoman Ashley Hinson won a Senate primary. Josh Hurick won on the Democratic side. He's hoping to flip a red seat blue. The winner replaces retiring GOP Iowa Senator Joni Ernst. In New Jersey,
6: Dr. Adam Hamaway, a plastic surgeon and U.S. Army veteran, won the Democratic primary in the Garden State's 12th district last night. But you know he's got a controversial past. He admitted that in the 1990s, he associated with the infamous blind sheikh Omar Abdelrahman, who was convicted of terrorism and seditious conspiracy in 1996.
2: Fox's Eric Shawn.
6: Hamaway's campaign says he did not have any meaningful relationship with Rahman, and that he saw him in religious settings, and that he condemns the sheikh's violent rhetoric. He is, by the way, favored to win the heavily Democratic district in November.
2: The U.S. and Iran have gone on the attack again as talks to end the conflict continue. President Trump tells the New York Post's Pod Force One podcast.
7: They've already agreed they're not going to have a nuclear weapon.
8: Have that?
7: Oh, yeah. They've agreed to that. I mean, now they can change their mind, but that was one of the things they had to agree. They've agreed to that. That was the big thing.
2: The president also says he'd like to meet with Iran's supreme leader. As for the attacks, the U.S. disabled an oil tanker trying to get to Iran and hit Iranian targets on an island. Iran fired missiles and drones at Bahrain. They were shot down. And in Kuwait, one person was killed. 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
15: Another day with a lot of sunshine. Temperatures creeping up. Temperatures between 80 and 84 this afternoon with a much lighter breeze out of the northwest. Light winds, low and mid-50s with fair skies tonight. And we're in the 80s both Thursday and Friday with sunshine. The next chance of a few showers or storms with the next front trying to arrive on Saturday. From Stormwatch 9 Weather Center, I'm meteorologist Kevin Skorupa.
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18: It's Chuck and Paul and Ben with you today. And as we kick things off, top story that Tucker, who's not here today, put in our stack is titled U.S. Stocks Stall as Middle East Flare-Ups Lift Oil. And I need to talk a little bit about U.S. stocks stalling because it's pure poppycock that there's anything notable happening here. The reason why is, Paul, do you know the last day that the S&P 500 went down?
19: I would say about 9 or 10 days ago.
18: I know, but do you know the exact day?
19: I'm going to guess, let's see, before Memorial Day, we'll call it the 19th.
18: Wow, Paul got it. The 19th is the last day that the S&P 500 went down, which means that in the interim, if I use my superior counting skills, which are very advanced, we had 9 trading days in a row, because the market doesn't trade on Saturdays and Sundays, it doesn't trade on Memorial Day, but 9 trading days in a row where the S&P 500 went up. So, yeah, eventually you're going to have a day where it doesn't go up. And that day, maybe today, as the S&P is, you know, kind of trying to find its footing down, you know, 1/3 to 0.5%. But look, this thing could also rally before the end of the day as well. So I don't really care what the S&P 500 does on any given day, because in the long term, it's almost a 50-50 toss-up as to whether or not the S&P is positive or negative in any day. The stuff that drives it longer term, 3 months, 6 months, a year, 10 years, is can companies based in the United States make more money selling their stuff than they previously did? And over the 80-year track record of the S&P, that answer has come in with a resounding yes. Will there inevitably be a time in American history where that's not the case? Sure, but it hasn't happened really for the last 80 years, aside from a few brief periods where you had, you know, a decade of, you know, no to slow earnings growth. So, yeah, U.S. stocks are stalling a little bit here. This is the market, you know, saying, okay, maybe we've gotten a little, you know, out of whack on this, and we need to pause. Now, if you want to talk about my concerns about the Middle East and oil and the energy crisis, quite honestly, if you've been listening for the last 3 months, you've heard all them. We've got some real oil inventory issues that are going to be cropping up in the U.S. starting in probably 6 to 8 weeks. The early effects might be felt, 2 to 3 weeks from now. But the second half of the summer has potentially some ugly stuff happening from an energy pricing perspective. But I also got to tell you, Paul, that the market hasn't cared about oil prices in about 2 months, and I'm not about to say it's going to start caring about it today.
19: Yeah, really what we've seen is the market sort of rally around what was a very good Q1 in terms of the earnings numbers that we saw, anywhere from, I think it was 27 to 28% year-over-year earnings growth for the S&P 500, best since Q4 of 21. Now, Mike was making the point yesterday, some of those gains that were largely attributable to the big guys, the Googles, the Amazons, etc., came from some private investments that they had, so you can nitpick them a little bit, but it was a very good earnings quarter. However you look at it, if you expand out the sectors beyond tech, which was driving a lot of it, we did see earnings growth in other areas as well. Only, I believe, two sectors that were not tremendous in terms of earnings growth or slightly negative. So that's the backdrop that we find ourselves in. Is it seems like, Chuck, every single day there is a company now in the tech sector that's jumping 25-30%. Some of those, and we'll get into it later in the program, some of those because of growth in earnings and revenue projections, others because of perhaps some speculation that's bubbled into the market. But when I've talked with clients, there's kind of these two stories that you can play out. One is the concerns that you can have with inflation, oil prices, the issues, the geopolitical issues between the U.S. and Iran war. But the other sort of counter side of it with the market is we've seen a great, robust earnings season. Consumer spending has continued to be relatively resilient, and we've got a labor market that heading into the year was probably a big concern. Now, with all the data that we've got, and we'll get more of it on Friday with the jobs report for the month of May, it appears to be in a pretty good place, not humming on all cylinders like it was in the glory days of 22 and 23, but certainly stable and lesser concerns there. So it's the inflation story versus the earnings growth story in terms of what we're seeing in the markets today.
18: I think that's fair. And look, if you want to talk about, market mechanics and things like that, there are some things that you look at in markets and you're like, guys, this can't continue forever because it's kind of a little problematic. I mean, you have things now that the Philly Semiconductor Index has now, at one point today, it's not there right now just because it's come back a little bit. It's now doubled since the start of April. Here's what I can tell you. The Philly Semiconductor Index is not going to double every 2 months for the rest of our lives. That is unsustainable. Other things that are unsustainable. S&P 500 one-month correlations. So how much do the stocks within the index correlate with each other in terms of how they're moving? They're basically at all-time lows, which is the reason why you've had relatively little volatility in the index. It's this rotation that's happening under the surface from certain parts of the index into others, basically from everywhere into semiconductors. If you take a look at the one-month performance for the S&P 500, it's a whole bunch of green for semiconductors. And the only other stuff that is like a nice bright green is either, weird idiosyncratic things like, Eli Lilly had a new GLP-1 drug that went through a successful trial, mm-hmm. So they're up, 12% in the last month. Morgan Stanley and Goldman Sachs, hey, good, you're underwriting the SpaceX deal. Okay, I get that.
19: A couple more to come, probably.
18: Honeywell's doing a spin-off of a quantum computing thing. Okay, like, that makes sense. AppLovin is basically, rallying along with software now in the last month, but it's pretty much semis are sucking up all the oxygen and nothing else really has room to go anywhere. Even other, Mag 7 names like Amazon. Amazon's down 6% in the last month now. Tesla's up 8. Meta's flat. Google's down 5. Even Google has like semiconductor stuff inside it. And it's just, it's all going to memory. Micron's up 80% in the last month. AMD's up 55. Qualcomm. No one's even paid attention to Qualcomm for 25 years. They're 42% in the last month. Like, what do you do with that? Can't really do anything with it. Dell.
19: Again, no, them,
18: guys,
19: yeah.
18: No one's paid any attention to Dell since 1999. It's up 92% in the last month. SanDisk, a company that no one even knew existed last year. SanDisk is up. This is actually the wildest one. SanDisk stock in the last 12 months has gone from $43 a share to $1,700. Woo! Wow. And this is the stuff that, again, I'm not saying that imminent collapse is happening here. I am very much, I am the person who 6 weeks ago said, hey, if you want to consider the bullish path for markets, the bullish path is stocks get back to their 2022 multiples. It's just that earnings growth has gone up since we, you know, last were at those. And that's how you get to S&P 7500. We're at S&P 7600 now.
19: Mm-hmm.
18: And I'm sure a lot of people are like, Chuck, that's never going to happen. No, you got to hold two views in your head at the same time. Gas prices are a huge pain for a ton of families and businesses out there right now. But it doesn't matter to S&P 500 earnings yet. Maybe it will at some point. Maybe it won't. But you can complain about gas prices and still see what's happening with earnings projections and earnings growth and say these two things, at least for now,
19: can coexist.
18: Yeah. Maybe eventually we get to a point where they can't if gas prices go, you know, crazy high or just stale, period. But at this point, these two things are coexisting. One final point. The second part of that headline, U.S. stocks stall as Middle East flare-ups lift oil. If you didn't see what happened overnight, basically the U.S. struck some installations on an island off the coast of Iran, not Hormuz Island or what's the Karg Island, the big Iranian export hub. And Iran responded by launching a bunch of ballistic missiles at Saudi Arabia and Kuwait, some of which actually, if you look at the footage out of the Kuwaiti airport, pretty significant damage to one of the terminals there with, like, I don't know if it was a drone or it's probably a drone given the size that caused some real significant damage there. if y'all are listening, if you wonder why whenever, you know, once a week we get these rumors that, you know, a peace deal is half an hour away or 3 hours away, and I discount it, I'm like, let's wait and see. It's this, because we the last 2 weeks on Wednesday and Thursday, we've had, well, we think we're, you know, hours away from a deal, and we're sitting here a week after, and the Kuwaiti airport's got a big hole in it. So I'm always hopeful that a deal gets done, but y'all got to understand, it hasn't happened yet. And every time you say, oh, we're hours away, and then a week goes by and something else gets, you know, struck in the region, guys, you're fooling yourself if you think we're 3 hours away. Now, having said that, obviously something's going to get signed at 1 p.m. Eastern today, but again, like, we're not 3 hours away, given the broad context of what we're seeing. At some point, there's going to be a deal that has to get done because this won't go on forever. Actually, I take that back. I mean, Ben, you're a big history guy. The Korean War has never officially ended, correct?
20: It was never officially a war.
18: Okay, there you go. So, I don't know.
20: Burst your bubble.
18: Maybe this can actually go on forever like this. I really hope it doesn't, but we'll just have to see, you know, what happens. Let's take a quick break. When we return, let's talk a little bit about what we're seeing in U.S. Treasury markets, and let's talk about the World Cup that's coming up also right after this.
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18: Piece in Bloomberg. Treasury's eye biggest drop in 2 weeks on Fed rate hike bets. Yeah, the 10-year Treasury is down a whole two basis points at this point. I got to tell you, 2 basis points on the 10-year Treasury is not worth writing a piece on.
19: Agreed. It's not even reached the highs that we saw, 2 weeks ago on the 19th. So there is not a lot to chew on with that.
18: Consider me unimpressed by the move in treasuries. What I do want to talk about, piece of the Boston Globe. Boston is, I don't know if it's the city of Boston or if it's... No, it's actually, sorry, it's a state representative who has proposed statewide legislation that would allow Massachusetts cities to authorize bars to remain open until 3 a.m., an hour later than 2 a.m., during the duration of the World Cup. And it's getting all kinds of different pushback from, you know, one bartender, quote, an extra 2 hours is a lot to put on the staff. Another one saying... Hey, you know, Boston is already a drunk city. The extra hours aren't going to do anything but cause more trouble. If I know anything about sports, the people are very passionate about them, and that mixed with alcohol brings fights and aggression. So, a few things on this. First, I learned very, very early in my college experience that nothing good happens after 2 a.m.
19: I thought you might drop that one.
18: Okay.
19: Like, I thought you might. Nothing, that's such a common one that comes up with this. Okay.
18: Got to be honest. Nothing good happens after 2 a.m. Yes, like, this will undoubtedly lead to more fights, more DUIs. Like, you can, like, basically say this will lead to more problems. I'm not debating that. What I am debating is, it's the World freaking Cup. And, I don't know, keeping bars open for one extra hour is not going to make the state melt. Okay? Yeah. Like, right. It's not going to cause, like, you know, it's just not. Anyone who wants to be drinking during the World Cup at 3 a.m., is going to be anyways, whether they're at home, at a friend's

0: 10 o'clock starts if you're looking at different, like,
1: they
0: Friday and Saturday.
1: They finish at midnight.
0: So that's where I'm going with this, is like, okay, so the game ends at midnight, and let's be real, you know, South Korea versus Czechia, which I guess that's the Czech Republic. Why does ESPN have it like that?
1: Because that's what the country's called.
0: Well, I like Czech Republic better, but anyway.
1: It's not the Czech Republic.
0: Okay, noted. Who is going to be clamoring to stay at the bars till 3 a.m.? Because that's the 10 p.m. matchup on a particular, the Thursday, June 11th. The other one, Sweden versus Tunisia on Sunday, June 14th, also at 10 p.m. I just don't know. Perhaps there's going to be an influx of a lot of visitors from those countries, and maybe they'll want to stay out to the bars till 3 a.m. But to your point, just not so sure that it's going to cause such unbridled chaos here in the Boston area.
1: Well, here's the other thing. Again, this is legislation to allow cities to authorize their bars to stay open.
0: Bars don't have to do it.
1: Bars, A, don't have to do it.
0: Mm-hmm.
1: B, cities don't have to do it. This is just like if you want to. But I also want to point out that when you look at... I pulled a list of bar closing times by state. Do you guys know that Alaska lets bars stay open until 5 a.m.?
0: That sounds fitting.
1: Most
0: what
1: other
0: else
1: states
0: can you do in the winter there.
1: The vast majority of other states, I figured Boston would be like, you know, very, you know, puritanical about
0: yeah.
1: this. Most other states are 2 a.m.
0: Okay,
1: there are actually a handful that are sooner. Mississippi closes at midnight, except for Clay County, which I'm guessing encompasses
0: the SEC,
1: you know, some major city. Maybe it's Oxford. Maybe, like, yeah. I don't know, but it's pretty much like statewide. 2 a.m. is the norm. New York City is 4 a.m., but that's a carve-out within New York. 2 a.m. is basically everywhere aside from, again, the only ones I found that were later, Alaska's 5 a.m. statewide, Ohio is 2:30 a.m., and Tennessee is 3 a.m., and West Virginia is 3 a.m. as well.
0: No, Illinois, I thought that Chicago bars stayed open a little
1: let's
0: bit
1: see.
0: Later.
1: Illinois is 2 a.m., but Chicago allows for 4 a.m. or 5 a.m.
0: Got it.
1: But again, it's a carve-out for the city of Chicago. So, again, generally, statewide, 2 a.m. actually is the norm, which surprised me. I was not expecting to see that. Quick break here. Todd Lutsky does not... Does Todd Lutsky join us? Okay, it wasn't on the schedule. Todd Lutsky does join us right after this for Ask Todd.
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4: Another day with a lot of sunshine, temperatures creeping up, temperatures between 80 and 84 this afternoon with a much lighter breeze out of the northwest. Light winds, low and mid-50s with fair skies tonight, and we're in the 80s both Thursday and Friday with sunshine, the next chance of a few showers or storms with the next front trying to arrive on Saturday. From Stormwatch 9 Weather Center, I'm meteorologist Kevin Scarupa.
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7: All right, there's a lot of red on the board. It's Wednesday, 10:34 a.m. The Dow Jones is off by 0.67% or 342 points. The S&P 500 is off a third of a percent or 27 points. NASDAQ is down just under half a percent or 116 points. Meanwhile, oil is up 1.2%, 1.26%. Natural gas is up a quarter of a percent. Gold is off by nearly a percent. And silver is off by over 2.2%. Palo Alto Networks is down 6%. Palo Alto posted stronger than expected revenue guidance for its current quarter and lifted its full-year revenue guidance. The company also posted fiscal third-quarter adjusted earnings of 85 cents per share on $1 in revenue, beating the earnings of 80 cents and $2.94 billion in revenue that analysts had expected. Marvell Technology is up another 8% today, just the day after it posted its best day ever, where it jumped 32%. Macy's shares are down, are off by about a half a percent after it posted its strongest first quarter growth in 4 years. Revenue also came in above estimates at $4.68 billion compared to analysts' expectations of $4.61 billion. The company also hiked its full year outlook. And finally, video game retailer GameStop is up 7.4% after it reported adjusted earnings of 30 cents per share in the first quarter. That was above analysts polled by FactSet's estimates of for 16 in earnings per share. Revenue also rose 14% from a year ago. I am Ben Kitchen, and that was Wall Street Watch.
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8: As promised, Todd Lutsky now joins us for Ask Todd. We got the phone lines wide open at 888-205-2263. That's the number to call to ask Todd your estate planning questions live on air right now. 888-205-2263. Remember, we can only get through 2 to 3 of your questions, so get calling early to make sure you get your opportunity to ask Todd your estate planning questions. 888-205-2263. Mr. Lutsky, how are you doing today?
9: I am never better. How are you?
8: I'm good. Have you, you happen to see the new Mortal Kombat film?
9: Mortal Kombat, no.
8: Do you know it's actually based on a Scandinavian church song?
9: No way I would know that.
8: To finish him.
9: Oh, yeah, to finish him.
8: Yeah.
9: I get it.
8: Yeah. Todd, I want to talk a little bit about trusts, because I keep hearing about all kinds of different trusts, and I'm wondering if you can give us just a general breakdown of the taxonomy, like what kinds of different trusts exist in general that most people may consider at some point in their estate planning.
9: Yeah, so we've broken it down now. I'm going to think there's about 8 that seem to come up all the time. And I say 8, you might say, well, that's a big number. But folks, remember, always people ask me, they probably ask you, Chuck, you know, what if I Google trusts and if I Google the word irrevocable trust? Well, you know how many hits you're going to get? Right? Millions.
8: Quite a few.
9: So it's confusing because there's different kinds of trusts out there. But again, not every trust is for everybody. It's your situation, your family dynamics, your net worth, your overall asset structure dictates what kind of trust is right for you. So let's start with that backdrop. That said, most people would think about a regular revocable family trust. This is the, you know, people that are probably 60 and under, you know, just doing estate planning, wanting to take care of the family, avoid probate, reduce taxes, provide a nice bloodline family, you know, distribution for the family. Yeah, pretty much basic. As we get a little older, maybe say 60 plus, and we start thinking about protecting assets from the nursing home, if you add that component to the mix, well, then you might be shifting over to the Medicaid irrevocable trust.
8: Mm-hmm.
9: So that's a different animal altogether. Doing everything the revocable trust does, but adding nursing home protection. Well, what about people who might have a little larger estate and own a life insurance policy, say a $2-4 million life insurance policy? You don't think about those a lot, but dying owning that in your name makes it an estate taxable item. Well, I don't want it to be estate taxable. How can I fix that? Get it into an irrevocable life insurance trust. Oh, but Todd, that has the word irrevocable in it. But it's very different than the irrevocable Medicaid income-only trust that we use for nursing home protection. This is more of a completed gift, get it out of my name, out of my estate, for estate tax purposes, providing estate and income tax-free money for either a spouse, if it's a first-to-die policy, or for the family, if it's a second-to-die policy. So that would be a type of trust. And you know, there's more, obviously. We're not going to get through all 8 today, but, you know, another one that people see all the time is a nominee realty trust. Well, that's not even a trust at all. That's like a Massachusetts anomaly that we need to spend a little more time talking about. But basically, things you put in those trusts are really completed gifts immediately to the schedule of beneficiaries listed there. So if you got one of those and your kids are listed as beneficiaries, you might want to take a peek because you gave it away.
8: Talking Todd Lutsky from the law firm of Cushing and Dolan. Phone lines still have room on them at 888-205-2263. That is the number to call to ask Todd your estate planning questions live on air. Again, 888-205-2263. Quick break, right to your questions. That number one more time is 888-205-2263.
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0: 888-205-2263. That's the number to call to ask Todd your estate planning questions live on air right now. Again, that phone number is 888-205-2263. We've got Cindy in Central Mass. Cindy, what is your question for Todd Lutzky?
1: Good morning. My husband and I are in our mid-60s. We do have wills, and we do not have a trust. I didn't know a trust is absolutely necessary.
2: Well, that's a really a great question, because so many people, this is going to help so many other listeners. You know, how do we get started? But by the way, the guide that we're giving away will be a great start for you, so you should get that. But this is, you know, do I need a trust? And then more than that, what kind of trust do I need? So let me ask you a couple of follow-up questions, Cindy. So you're married. You're in your 60s. Do you have children?
1: Yes.
2: Any grandchildren?
1: Yes.
2: Okay, great. And then a lot of this is driven by the size of your estate. So I'm just going to ask round numbers, like Massachusetts estate tax exemption is $2 million each, which is $4 million combined. Is your estate over that if you add up all the assets?
1: No.
2: Including real estate, money, life insurance, investments, etc.? No.
1: No.
2: Okay. Are we over the $2 million, which is the $1 million Massachusetts, or which is the one estate tax exemption for a single person?
1: Yeah.
2: Okay, so we're somewhere between the two.
1: Yeah.
2: Great, that's good enough. Somewhere between the two and the four, right? So at this point, my last question would be, obviously, you don't want to pay any estate taxes, so if you creep over the $2 million, a trust is needed. You ask, do I need one? Well, if one of your objectives is I want to avoid paying anything to Massachusetts when we die, a trust, even a simple revocable trust, will allow you to shelter $4 million from estate taxes. So even if you creep up, values go up, and you end up dying with $2.5 or $3 million by the time you pass away, no estate taxes. So that would be important, and that would give you a revocable trust. However, you might also want to think about, as I always tell people, 60 and over, it's sort of the time I ask the question, not that I think you're going there, but if protecting these assets down the road from the nursing home is on your list, well, then another type of trust would be needed. Instead of the revocable trust, we might do an irrevocable trust, which will keep you in control of your assets and enjoying them, but starting a five-year waiting period so that 5 years from now, the assets in the trust will not only be sheltered from probate, eliminating your estate tax, much like the revocable trust does, but also protecting them from the cost of nursing home care, and then finally providing some kind of a bloodline plan for your family. So that would be where I would address your question, and you fit into one of those two categories. Which one is really up to you and your own family objectives. But to quickly answer the question now, yes, I think you are in a situation where a trust, revocable or irrevocable, would be, I think, very, very helpful. So, folks, this is a great question, because the guide this month, brand new for the month, we're giving away top 8 estate planning trusts to go. We've added to it, actually. It went up where there's more common trusts that I wanted to add to this, so it's been fully updated. This would be right for people like Cindy, anybody who hasn't done their planning. Which one of these trusts is right? The revocable, the irrevocable? Do I have a special needs child? Do I need a situation where I have a pool trust maybe I want to use, or do I have a nominee realty trust? Or do I have life insurance? How do I handle that? Different kinds of trusts, folks. If you haven't done your planning, this will get you started. 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
0: Todd, I got another one for you here. Let's go to Michael in Boston. Michael, what is your question for Todd Lutzky?
3: Good morning. I had a debating doing an irrevocable trust. with assets around $5 million and a dislike for thieving nursing homes. Mm-hmm. I'd rather die than go in one.
2: Mm-hmm.
3: I don't value, there doesn't seem to be a tax advantage for a single person.
2: Mm.
3: But I think the tipping point is, you're on radio a lot, but you never mention what it costs to do a simple, irrevocable trust, Mr. Lusky.
2: So,
3: the round cost of doing the trust, or do you do it
2: hourly?
3: Free.
2: Yeah,
3: free.
2: No. So, no, and I think in your case, actually, the example, you, and again, I think, do you even need one, right? That's the first question. Are you single with kids or no kids?
3: None.
2: No kids. So if you have no children and you're single and you don't have a lot of loved ones you need to provide for, if that's not a goal of yours, again, this is the reason. The cost is relevant, but maybe I would tell you, save your money, right? Maybe we don't spend the money on that. And so I would say, you know, an irrevocable trust probably is not even right for you. So, meaning, I think you just want your assets, want complete control of your assets, and we would want you to be taken care of throughout your life. So I would think that would probably be the answer for you. You know, you don't do it. But what I can tell you is that, you know, many cases are designed based on flat fees, and it's really a flat fee based on what it is that you need to do. And they do range. There's a variable range depending on what you're doing. I don't know, $5,000 to $8,000 might be a range for an estate plan, somewhere in there. So if that's helpful, but again, not right for everybody.
0: Todd, I got one more for you. Let's go to Artie in Brockton. Artie, you've only got a couple minutes here, so got to be quick, but what's your question for Todd?
4: Okay, I have some gold coins that I've purchased over the last 15 years,
2: mm-hmm.
4: and I want to protect them. I'm leaving everything to my kid.
2: One child?
4: I'm single, one child. I get everything else is in his name right now, my IRAs and whatever. The only thing that isn't, you know, I want to make sure is protected is the gold coins, those 1 ounce.
2: So you've given everything away already?
4: No.
2: Oh.
4: I was told, like, with my IRAs, I cannot put them in a trust.
2: Correct.
4: Well, in the irrevocable.
2: Correct.
4: Yeah, because like, I was in your office in November.
2: Yeah.
4: And I was told that, you know, I got to take care of all the stuff first before I can do anything, but. Thing is, you know, I don't know how to get rid of everything.
2: Well, again,
4: you know, like my IRAs.
2: I don't know who you met with, but you're right. An IRA, you can't get rid of. It's a huge income tax if you do it. So that's a problem. But other assets like houses and money and so forth, you can put them into the irrevocable trust to protect them from the nursing home and for your child, ultimately. I wouldn't give things away to your child at the moment. I think keeping things, you know, away from the children and owned by you or controlled by you before you die is better from a tax perspective and a control perspective. So I would say keep those. But gold coins themselves, I don't know how you retitle a gold coin to a trust. So that would be something that maybe you check with a coin dealer that understands how to actually retitle a gold coin to a trust. Maybe throw it in a safety deposit box and make the safety deposit box owned by the trust. Maybe that's a way of doing it. I don't really have the answer to that, so that's the biggest issue there. But please don't just give everything away, and that's what I hear, you know, that you might be leaning towards. That would not be right, and I think that's the best we can do.
0: Mr. Lutsky, thank you so much for joining us today.
2: Thank you. Always a pleasure.
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0: Still coming up in hour two, we're talking SpaceX and their upcoming IPO. We're also talking about data center construction. And I got to tell you, sometimes you hear what hackers do and you're like, ooh, I'm impressed. You must have really gone to hacking school. Other times you're like, man, what the heck were you people doing that allowed them such easy access? We got one of those coming up in hour two. You don't want to miss it. Quick break. Hour two coming up in a bit.

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3: God loves you and has an awesome plan for your life. If you were to die right now, do you know for certain that heaven would be your home? 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Say this with me from your heart and out loud to make heaven your home. Father, I turn from my sin. I receive Jesus Christ as my Savior and my Lord. Fill me with your Holy Spirit. I am yours. If you just prayed that prayer out loud from your heart, the Bible says heaven is your home. And I would love to meet you. 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Have a wonderful day.
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7: The Iran conflict under scrutiny again in Congress. I'm Dave Anthony, Fox News.
8: It's not just that we say they can't have a nuclear weapon. Everyone says they can't have a nuclear weapon. The Chinese say they can't have a nuclear weapon.
7: Secretary of State Marco Rubio just told a House hearing Operation Epic Fury's bombing of Iran got them to the negotiating table.
8: But hopefully we'll lead to the point where Iran will give up its enrichment ambitions, will turn over the highly enriched uranium, will stop sponsoring terrorism around the world.
7: But as the talks continue, a flare-up of fighting. The U.S. stopped an oil tanker going to Iran and bombed Iranian targets. Iran retaliated firing missiles and drones at Bahrain, and some hit Kuwait.
9: At least one person was killed and 63 others were injured. Damage from that barrage of drones and missiles forced officials to close down one of the airport's terminals, but have since reopened it.
7: Fox's Jeff Paul in Dubai. And back to the hearing. Before Rubio spoke, Democratic Congressman Gregory Meeks was critical.
10: The Iranian regime still has its missiles, its drones, its proxies, and its nuclear material.
7: And with the Strait of Hormuz still mostly closed,
10: those who have defended and enabled this war share direct responsibility for the economic pain American families are bearing as a result.
7: Now, oil prices are up slightly today, but gas is down 3 more pennies. It's now 30 cents below the Iran conflict price spike last month. Energy Secretary Chris Wright tells Fox,
11: prices will come back down. In the long run, they'll be even lower.
7: They keep counting the ballots in California.
12: There are powerful forces aligned to darken our light.
7: That's Democrat Javier Becerra, who's currently second in the voting in the primary for governor. Republican Steve Hilton's in the lead and may face Becerra head-to-head November. Hilton tells Fox 11 in L.A.
13: It's his party and it's him. It's the Democrat political machine that's been running California and that's given us the highest cost of living in the country, the highest unemployment rate in the country.
7: There were primaries in six states. 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
20: Another day with a lot of sunshine, temperatures creeping up, temperatures between 80 and 84 this afternoon with a much lighter breeze out of the northwest. Light winds, low and mid-50s with fair skies tonight, and we're in the 80s both Thursday and Friday with sunshine. The next chance of a few showers or storms with the next front trying to arrive on Saturday. From Stormwatch 9 Weather Center, I'm meteorologist Kevin Scarupa.
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23: Chuck, Paul, and Tucker with you here. No, it's not Tucker, it's Ben. Sorry, I wasn't looking at you, Ben. Otherwise, I wouldn't have made that mistake.
24: Just reflex.
23: It's just, yeah.
24: We miss you, Tucker.
23: Force of habit. No, Ben's crushing it today. This is great. Not that we don't miss Tucker, but we like Ben, too.
24: Of course.
23: And so, it's we're a big tent show. There's room for multiple Bens and Tuckers under the tent. Unfortunately, there's not room for stocks to go up through this part of the trading day, and the S&P 500 is currently off a very modest 33 points, you know, 0.5%. Don't be one of those people who's, you know, bearish, and after the market's gone up 10% in the last month, be like, oh, look what's happened! Guys, like, sorry, like, you gotta call it how it is. The S&P's gone up the last 9 days, and it's gonna take a breather at some point, and today, so far, looking like it might be that day. So S&P's off 33 points, Dow's off 433, NASDAQ Composite off 153, so about 0.5% to 0.75% downward move in your major indices. 10-year Treasury's up 3 basis points to 4.485. Quite honestly, 10-year Treasury, been really boring over the last week after some excitement earlier in the spring, but we've basically been hanging out in that 4.5% range for, you know, 5 or 6 days now, and that's back to kind of where it was, you know, late April, late May. We had this brief spike up to like 4.7 in the middle of May, but we're back around 4.5 right now and kind of waiting to see what the next move is there. Other things on the move today, the dollar index strengthening up 0.2% to 99.38. Gold is off 34.30 an ounce to 44.85. Gold, another one that quite honestly has just been really boring lately. Just not really doing much of anything. It's kind of been a slow, steady decline for the last 2 to 3 weeks, going from about 4,600 to 4,450. So yeah, it's maybe, you know, slid, you know, 2 to 3% during that time, but just nothing too significant after, you know, some really big moves last year and big downward moves to start the year off this year. And finally, crude oil is up 153 a barrel on West Texas Intermediate to 95.29. I do want to, at some point in a little bit, we'll talk about what the latest EIA, the Energy Information Administration, weekly crude data showed. I've had a chance to go through it, and as you would expect, we're continuing to see large inventory draws. But our top story this hour is SpaceX. They are now just weeks away from an IPO. And we're starting to get more details in terms of exactly what we're looking at, where they're offering, reportedly, according to Reuters, 555.6 million shares at $135 a piece for a $75 billion IPO. Again, this would put them in the range of, you know, $1.75 trillion. And I got to say, I got to hand it to Google yesterday, or I guess Alphabet, basically trying to front run this, saying, hey, we want to do an $80 billion equity raise ourselves. And here is the thing. Like, it's pretty clear that these companies are looking at the picture right now saying, hey, we got to get it while the demand is good for our equity.
0: Yep.
23: And it's not to say that, like, equities are, you know, destined to collapse, but Google doesn't do that if they don't think, hey, this is not going to be a problem because it's probably about as good of a deal as we can get offering additional equity of our own in a capital raise instead of doing another $80 billion debt offering. But SpaceX, now just a couple weeks away here.
0: Yeah, so a lot to unpack here. Obviously, this IPO is probably the most hotly sort of discussed IPO I can recall, at least since Facebook. In terms of dollar amount, it's going to be twice as big as the last largest IPO, which was Saudi Aramco back in 2019, where they raised $29 billion, which seems paltry by these numbers that we're talking about today between Google and SpaceX, you know, just grabbing a quick $75 or $80 billion through these offerings. I mean, ultimately, with SpaceX, as much as there is so much chatter about it, they are commanding a huge premium. And I know that there are a lot of listeners out there and a lot of people who may have invested in Tesla and done tremendously well, and not to say that Elon Musk hasn't been a tremendously successful entrepreneur, but this is going to be a pricey IPO for sure. There is a tremendous amount of appetite for it. They're pricing themselves at 67 times their sales, whatever metric you want to look at. You know, they lost SpaceX as a company $5 billion in 2025, and this market cap that they're projecting to list at $1.75 trillion, for comparison's sake, that's close to around, it's actually slightly bigger than than what Meta or Facebook is in terms of market cap at this moment, where they're around $1.5 trillion. Meta does about $215 billion of revenue over their last four quarters and $90 billion of earnings. Like I just mentioned before, you know, SpaceX lost $5 billion in 2025, and their revenue numbers, I don't have them at my fingertips, but I think it was like $16 or $17 billion. So that doesn't mean that the company can't be quite successful, but you're going to pay, you know, a significant premium to get it. And that's what Tesla's story has been, the Elon premium to a degree. It's going to be fascinating to see how this plays out, Chuck.
23: Here's where I generally land on this. Look, if SpaceX wants to IPO and say, yeah, if they can get investors, you know, after the IPO to be like, yep, you're a $1.8 trillion company or two or two and a half, I think that's fine. Like, that's the free market. That's the capitalist system. Yep. Like, go have at it. The piece that is bothersome to me is the indices bending over backwards to allow SpaceX to be included within, like, the first couple weeks of its trading.
0: 15 days for NASDAQ, yeah.
23: I'll give you an example. The S&P 500, just as an example right now, you have to have minimum share volumes traded for 6 months prior to being even evaluated for index inclusion right now. The public float, meaning what percentage of your shares are actually available, needs to be at least 50% of outstanding shares. And we're going to be nowhere near that on this. It's going to be, I believe, like 5 to 7% is what we're looking at. Profitability. S&P 500 requires companies to have positive earnings in the most recent quarter and the four most recent combined. And you've got to have, you know, audited financials and yada yada. But SpaceX, through basically lobbying these indices, is getting them to say, no, we can include you even without these things, and that's going to end up resulting in S&P 500 funds and other index funds where these get included to be required to buy them. And the problem then, in my opinion, is not that SpaceX is going public, because look, if you're a company that says we want to, you know, be in public markets, you can do it at any size, and if you get enough appetite for your shares, great. The problem now is going to be that not every investor, because not everyone owns, you know, S&P 500 index funds, but
0: vast majority.
23: I'm going to go out on a limb that 99.9% of 401k investors and, you know, just probably north of 90% of individual investors are now going to end up being stuffed with, you know, 2% of their index in SpaceX stock, even though they don't necessarily want to buy it, and it's not a profitable company yet, it doesn't have sufficient public float, and doesn't have any trading history.
0: Yeah.
23: And that feels kind of not great to me, because it's not allowing investors to make an informed decision about it, and it's not allowing the S&P 500, which I know everyone thinks the S&P 500 is just this, you know, index, and we always say, oh, like, it's passive. No, like, the S&P 500 is an active index. It just has very strict criteria for what gets in and then what would have to happen for something to move. So there's not a lot of movement in or out of it typically. But it's absolutely still an active process. It's just one that they manage in a very specific, very tight way. And my problem is just that, hey, if you're waiving all those things for this, you're kind of turning the general public into unwilling bag holders, because they don't have any way to escape it. Like, you're not going to just have, like, the proliferation of, like, S&P 500 x SpaceX ETFs that pop up and stuff like that. And so I don't love that, given the concentration that you're picking up in it. But I get that this is just, like, where we are now, and maybe I'm just, you know, a hoity-toity, you know, old-school, get-off-my-lawn, that cloud is, you know, in my way, you know, person yelling. But I don't love that. I think, if you want to list your company and have it trade on public markets, great. But index inclusion, given how many of these things it misses, doesn't sit well with me.
0: Yeah, it's interesting to think about that, though, when you're buying an S&P 500 fund, it is a passive fund. It's an active process that is put together to assemble those companies. Standard & Poor's takes the time to establish these procedures. And the reason why that approach has been successful for investors is that Standard & Poor's has done a very good job of creating a slice of that is representative of the U.S. economy over its history, and that's why the proliferation of passive investing through Vanguard and other companies out there has become so prevalent. So there is a responsibility on their end, because they're guiding so many investors out there to try and keep their due diligence, and this does seem like bowing a little too quickly. Like, why not allow SpaceX to continue to trade and meet your traditional criteria? Why bend to them? I do tend to side with you a little bit on it. And then if people want exposure to it, there's plenty of other ETFs where you can buy,
1: or you can just go buy SpaceX,
0: a different ETF that captures it.
1: Like, if you want to make a market cap weighted portfolio of your own, great. Own the S&P 500, ETF or mutual fund. Sell 2% of it and go buy 2% of SpaceX if you want. But to have it just like stuffed in there with no publicly traded track record or profitability,
0: and limited liquidity too, like that 5% outstanding float is concerning.
1: And the reason why this matters: what happens when those lockups end, and you see potentially volatility as a result of that? I want to touch on that more when we come back. Someone went and pulled a whole list of recent big IPOs, and I want to talk about just what we've seen from them in their first year of trading. So let's take a quick break, and we'll discuss that when we return.
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9: 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And on this day in 1969, Eric Carle released his beloved children's book, The Very Hungry Caterpillar, the classic children's story of a caterpillar that munched his way through a lot of food to become a beautiful butterfly. 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
0: I am so disappointed that I don't know that answer, because we have that book in my house, and I've definitely read it within the last couple months.
1: I have a pretty good sense of where it is, but my confidence level is like 48%. Let's see. What were we going to talk about here? Oh, that's IPOs. Right. IPOs. So, for those of you, we're talking about SpaceX. And one of the things that happens with every IPO is that insiders and current shareholders, like before the IPO, namely, you know, mostly employees of the company, they have lockup periods in which they are not allowed to sell their stock immediately. Those lockup periods generally range from anywhere from 90 to 365 days. 180 is a pretty common one. And what you do see is sometimes before the lockup expires in anticipation of it, sometimes after due to the selling from it, many IPOs go through significant first-year drawdowns. Mm-hmm. And this also typically happens without them being in any major index, because a lot of IPOs either aren't profitable or have questions and so on and so forth. So these drawdowns don't typically impact the major index because they're not in it. Paul, tell me if you've heard of any of these companies. Facebook?
0: Mm-hmm.
1: Yeah, they had a 54% drawdown in year one.
0: Remember that?
1: Twitter, now X, they had a 58% drawdown in year one. Alibaba, a lot of anticipation for that, 49% drawdown in year one. Block, formerly Square, 44% drawdown in year one. Spotify, there was a lot of hype about that one.
0: Mm-hmm.
1: Spotify had a 46% drawdown in year one. Lyft, the ride-sharing company, 79% drawdown in year one. Zoom, 40% drawdown in year one. Uber, 68% drawdown in year one. This is not like over the course of the full year. This is the worst drawdown that they saw during that period. So it's not first-year performance. Mm-hmm. But I'm just saying, hey, what's the worst that we saw? One that's been in the news lately, Snowflake, that big move up recently.
0: Yep.
1: 52% drawdown year one. Another darling of retail investors, Palantir. They went through a 53% drawdown in year one. DoorDash, who's absolutely cranking right now, 47% drawdown in year one. Airbnb, 39%. Coinbase, 57%.

0: Yeah. If you bought Meta or Facebook any time during that span, you did all right.
1: But my point is, these are the ones that worked, and you still had to stomach that drawdown in order to get through it.
0: Right.
1: The ones that didn't work are the Blue Aprons that just went down and kept going down. It's the Beyond Meats that kept going down. It's the GoPros. It's, you know, like all those ones that aren't top of mind anymore. And so my point for IPO investors is, I think a good frame of mind to go in with, if you're considering it, I'm not saying you should or shouldn't, is, hey, there's a pretty good chance that at some point in the first year, this thing's going to lose 50%.
0: Mm-hmm.
1: Am I comfortable riding with that?
0: Right. Right.
1: And if the answer, and you got to be honest with yourself, because don't just be like, yeah, I believe. Be honest. If you put in $500 and it turns out to be $250, are you going to be like, oh, no, I can't believe this, and hit the sell button? Or if you put in $500,000 and it turns out to be $250,000. You're going to say, oh, I can't believe this happened. I can't believe I got... And hit the sell button. And it's not to say that it can't get worse. Like, maybe selling is the right thing, because maybe SpaceX is more Beyond Meat than Palantir. But it's just something where I think you've got to expect significant drawdowns as part of an IPO, just because so many of them go through it, usually at or around the expiration of that lockup period.
0: Yeah, SpaceX has got an interesting one where it's kind of staggered out with all these different benchmark times frame. But yes, point taken, absolutely, that that can be selling pressure. However, the timing is structured from the lockup.
1: And look, it's not to say like SpaceX could lose 50 and then lose another 90 mm-hmm. percent. SpaceX could lose 50 and then go up 400%. Like, I don't know. It might not lose 50.
0: It might rally right off the gate. Yeah.
1: Maybe it just rallies and keeps. I don't know. But understand the uncertainty that you're pricing in here. Quick break. Wall Street Watch and the Trivia Answer are next.
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1: Bill Kane doesn't buy Jill Biden's claim that she thought President Biden had a stroke during his debate with President Trump.
2: If she truly believed that he was having a stroke, she would have sought medical attention. This is a lie. It's a flat-out lie. Every bit of it is a lie. She didn't have that legitimate concern for her husband because she had seen this before. Yeah. She has seen it since. Every word coming out of her mouth is an absolute lie. We saw it. Now, it varies. The shuffle walk. We'd seen him do the shuffle walk. The stammer. The trailing off sentences. These were things that we had seen. I will agree. That might have been the worst we'd ever seen that night. That could have been the worst version of Joe, but we had seen elements of that version along the way. And the only reason that we haven't seen those versions since is he's been virtually out of the spotlight since. So what she is doing is lying.
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4: Another day with a lot of sunshine. Temperatures creeping up. Temperatures between 80 and 84 this afternoon with a much lighter breeze out of the northwest. Light winds, low and mid-50s with fair skies tonight. And we're in the 80s both Thursday and Friday with sunshine. The next chance of a few showers or storms with the next front trying to arrive on Saturday. From Stormwatch 9 Weather Center, I'm meteorologist Kevin Skorupa.
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8: 11:34, and there is quite a bit of red on the board right now. The Dow Jones is off by 0.8%, or 412 points. The S&P 500 is down 37 points, or 0.5%. The NASDAQ is down 0.7%, or 187 points. This is going on while oil is rising 1.74%. Brent crude is up a point, percent and a half, while gold is down over 1%, and silver is inching closer to down 3% on the day. Palo Alto Network stock is down 4.7%. Palo Alto posted stronger than expected revenue guidance for its current quarter and lifted its full year revenue guidance. The company also posted fiscal third quarter adjusted earnings of 85 cents per share on $3 billion in revenue, beating the earnings of 80 cents and $2.94 billion in revenue that analysts had expected. Marvell Technology stock is up 5.26%. This is coming a day after it's posted its best day ever, where it jumped 32%. Macy's shares are up 0.7% after it posted its strongest first quarter growth in 4 years. Revenue also came in above estimates at $4.68 billion compared to analysts' expectations of $4.61 billion. The company also hiked its full year outlook. And finally, video game retailer GameStop is up 6.8% after it reported adjusted earnings of 30 cents per share in the first quarter. That was above analysts polled by FactSet's estimates of 16 in earnings per share. Revenue also rose 14% from a year ago. I am Ben Kitchen, and that was Wall Street Watch. Our trivia question today was, how many strawberries did the very hungry caterpillar eat? Well, he ate them on Thursday, so that would be 4. Today's winner is Tim in Shrewsbury. He will be taking home a Financial Exchange Show t-shirt. We play trivia every day here on the Financial Exchange. 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
9: Paul, we got a piece here in the Wall Street Journal. America's data center build-out is falling way behind schedule.
6: Talk to me about this.
10: So there has been a significant amount of money from the big hyperscalers committed to building out data centers to meet all of the AI demands and computing demands that will come as part of this wave. And what they've run into is the unfortunate issues that you bump into when you're putting shovels into the ground in different places, is there's been a lot of backlash and just potential issues from a permitting perspective in getting access to actually getting these data centers built. JP Morgan did an analysis where they determined that 60% of data center capacity that was planned for 2027 isn't even yet under construction. So you've seen the likes of Google start to try and take measures a little bit into their own hands. You have this issue where you can go out and construct the data centers, but then also you need to get approval from grid operators and power companies in order to link your data center up to the grid system. There's just a lot of different hurdles that you can run into. And then the more recent one is, you've probably heard people listening on the show or just in their local community, there's just a lot of hesitancy and pushback on the idea of data centers being built in all various states across the country here. So you've got Google that said that they're going to look at, they had bought a power company at one point, and it seems like looking to take a more integrated approach where they would either have the energy just on premise, on site, to have gas turbines. XAI does this in Memphis. So just a fascinating, you know, issue that we're confronting with at this moment, that there is tremendous demand to build out these data centers, but some regulatory and permitting risks that you run into with this particular topic.
9: Folks, the Armstrong Advisory Group has a new guide available this month. It's titled Understanding Required Minimum Distributions, and there's been a whole bunch of changes that have taken place with RMDs in the last, I think, 10 years now, Paul? It makes me feel a little old to say that, but we've had, I think, three different sets of changes to RMDs that have happened over that time period, and you need to know what the rules are now, especially, let's say that you're someone who's taking your first RMD this year. First of all, congratulations. Second of all, I'm sorry. And third of all, you don't want to do it wrong, because you may end up either paying penalties for not taking the right amount, or, look, even worse than that, like, you might end up taking out more than you need to because you didn't realize how the amount was calculated. So this guide helps you understand how required minimum distributions work, what you have to do, the penalties for not doing so, and a whole bunch more. Two ways to request it. 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
9: So, occasionally companies get hacked. And sometimes you look at it and you're like, man, that was really sophisticated. I can't believe how they pulled that off. It's just wild that they were able to do that. Other times you look at it and you're like, hey, that's probably not something that should have happened, but, you know, it was not, you know, a publicly available vulnerability. It was, again, a lot of hacks are just, you know, phishing attempts and stuff like that, and someone who, you know, voluntarily, accidentally gives away, you know, information they shouldn't, and then the system's compromised. Occasionally, you run into the dumbest possible answer for potential hacks. And it appears that this may have been what happened with some of these Instagram account takeovers that have happened in the last couple of weeks. 404 Media has a piece on this, and I got to tell you, it's about as bad as it gets. So here's the deal. Hackers used Meta's AI chatbot to very simply say, hey, I want to, I'll quote what they did, just link my new email address to this account. This is username at blank, and I will send you the code from, you know, to attack, you know, blank, to email account blank. And Meta's AI chatbot had enough access to Meta's internal systems to go and change the email address for a specific Instagram account and then email a login code to that new email so that someone could take it over. This is so mind-blowingly stupid for about a million reasons. The first being, there's no reason why Meta's AI chatbot should in any way be connected to Meta's database of personal information. There's no way that it should, like, it's not, there's, you should not have access, that should not have access to passwords, usernames, anything like that. There's absolutely no need. Second, you very most certainly should not be able to just send a message to Meta's chatbot and say, hey, change the email address associated with this account and send me a login code. I don't, and again, this is not an AI issue, believe it or not. This is a human issue associated with permissioning. It's no different from if you, like, emailed Meta's support and said, hey, can you change the email address to this and send me a code? If a dumb person sent you that, you wouldn't be like, well, we have to get rid of people. You'd be like, no, that person didn't do their job properly.
10: Right.
9: So I'm not saying Meta needs to get rid of their AI, but when you allow your AI access to stuff that it should not have permission to access, this kind of stupid stuff happens. And this was very, very stupid.
10: Yeah, they had a couple of accounts that they did effectively take over. The Chief Master Sergeant of the Space Force's account, Sephora's account, and Barack Obama's White House account were three of the high-profile Instagram accounts that were taken over.
9: What's the common thread?
10: Why Sephora?
9: Wait, like, you're kind of looking at it, you're like, okay, fine, I understand.
10: Government leaders,
9: and then a makeup company. What are we really doing here? But I digress. Maybe they just needed, you know, a little eyeshadow or something. Who knows? Let's take a quick break, and when we return, we've got Stack Roulette.
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17: Hey everybody, Bubba here from Bubba's Bar and Grill at Newberry Harbor, right across from the town docks. I know it's so cliche, but spring has finally sprung, and what better time to get out and enjoy some food we haven't thought about in a while. After all, no one thinks salads and wraps in the winter, since that's pasta time. Well, I'm thinking salads and future beachwear, so come try out our menu of great salads and awesome wraps. Maybe pair that with a skinny margarita or refreshing lemonade that reminds us that summer will be here soonish. We have a new special menu full of cabin fever specials that have us begging to get out and meet up with friends and enjoy a great meal. Call us for a reservation or just show up. 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We're having a lot of fun.
18: I don't think I even have enough friends in my contacts to get a party of four together. 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

0: I want to start out here with some news that came from some trials that were released in April of this year, but then there was a presentation done on it just most recently over the last couple days here. This is from Revolution Medicine was the company behind this April press release, and what they saw was a tremendous amount of improvement in the ability to slow down the effects of pancreatic cancer. Pancreatic cancer is one area of the cancer world that has just been extremely difficult to make any inroads on slowing down the progression of the disease. Ultimately, when you get diagnosed with it, it is just very low survival rates. I think after 5 years, there's only 3% of people who are diagnosed that survive. What we saw here from Revolution Medicine is they were able to double the amount of life expectancy for those patients on their drug in early clinical trials for to 13 months versus the 6.7 that received chemotherapy. And in terms of some of, and again, not a scientist, but in terms of some of the metrics that they met in able to slow down this protein that causes the mutation for pancreatic cancer that also is prevalent in colon cancer as well as lung cancer, just some really positive developments here. And again, it's early on in these trials, but something that for the medical the medical oncology community is something that literally generated a standing ovation at one of the big conferences for oncology. So just awesome job by science there, and hopefully that continues to develop well so that they're able to go after what are some really deadly cancers that I just mentioned there.
1: Yeah, I mentioned this last week when we were covering a couple of stories about drugs in development. There's one that, again, just in, when you think about the stuff that generally kills people, it's usually all like the boring stuff. I know we think that we're all going to get eaten by sharks or struck by lightning, but number one and number two, it's heart disease and cancer. And generally, for most of, for heart disease and generally for a lot of cancers, you talk about like the biggest risks that are out there. It's pretty much two things. It's weight, and for heart disease, it's also like diet related to cholesterol levels and stuff like that. And between like the GLP-1s, and then last week, I forget who it was. I think it was Eli Lilly. They had a phase one trial for, it's a single shot gene therapy that they think, based on the phase one trial results, will permanently lower blood cholesterol levels by 50% on average.
0: Wow.
1: And so what this isn't going to do, I see people being like, oh, well, that means you'll be able to live to be like 150. I'm like, no. Like, that's not what we're talking about here. But what it, just because like the human body has other stuff that starts to break down as it gets older that, you know, becomes problematic. But what we are talking about is, and I made the point, look, this is the kind of stuff that could easily end up, like, if successful, boosting median and average lifespan by like 5 to 6 years, so that you have fewer people dying in their 50s, 60s, and 70s, and more in their 80s and 90s.
0: Right.
1: Like, that's the thing that we're talking about. We're not talking about like everyone being able to live to be 150. They'll be able to live to be 150. You have to like figure out how to reverse the aging process of all your cells. And maybe we get there. Like, don't get me wrong. Like, maybe we do. But I just don't know if we will. I also think that, like, in all honesty, if we start getting to the point where, like, lifespans get extended in that fashion, I don't think we've done the required psychological and emotional work to be able to handle exactly what that means for ourselves. I think in general, you know, for all the things that we're really good at in America, we're really bad at understanding and coping with death. Like, we kind of suck at it, quite honestly. We're not good at grieving. We're not good at, like, we suppress all this stuff, and we just look at all the freaking Botox and, you know, this and that that we, like, we're not good at accepting that we're getting older. And sorry, this is kind of veered off on a tangent. But I'm just not sure that we're psychologically ready for if we could live to 150. I do think getting rid of some of those adverse scenarios where people die in their 50s and 60s so they can live into their 80s and 90s, I think is very much viable, and I think would be great. I'm not sure if us living to 150 actually would be.
0: Yeah, I was surprised by the life expectancy ages in the U.S. haven't moved as much as I would have thought with the development of everything in science and, you know, drugs and healthcare over the last 25, 30 years. Like, just looking back at 1990, for example, average expectancy in the U.S. was 75. We sit at 79 today. And I get it. That's an increase, but not as substantial as you would have thought for all the technological innovation that we've seen over that period of time.
1: A lot of it is due to the increase in what's generally termed, like, deaths of despair, either drug or alcohol addiction,
0: right,
1: suicide, things along those lines. Like, for various reasons, the last 10 to 15 years have had some real problems there, and it's been an issue. What's the weirdest thing that you guys have ever left in a taxi?
2: Couldn't even tell you the last time I've been in a taxi.
1: Taxi or rideshare?
2: Nothing weird. Usually just a wallet or a phone.
1: Yep,
0: that's the first thing that came to mind. There's nothing that I'm sure a bunch of coats too, but then or any they're snazzy as what's
2: there was that case like 10 years ago where it was in Dubai. A guy takes one of their cabs, which is like a Lamborghini or something, and left an $800,000 gold bar in the back.
0: Wow,
1: that's kind of fun.
2: There you go.
1: That's kind of fun.
0: When that story started, I thought that was you talking about your experience in Dubai leaving something in a cab.
2: That would have been awesome. Look at me. I look like I have a lot of $800,000 gold bars lying around?
1: That's just what you want us to think. So, here's the deal. Uber started publishing this list of stuff people have left in their robo-taxis now, and big yo-yos, a black marble duck, a bag that says, I heart hot dads.
0: Sweet.
1: You know, so that kind of stuff.
0: 15-pound green bowling ball.
1: While we're talking about just weird travel things, did you guys see the flight that had to get diverted? I think it was over the weekend.
0: No.
1: It was an international flight going across the Atlantic, I think. And it got diverted, and like no one was really sure why, and then had to like come back into Europe under fighter escort. It turns out that there is a like Bluetooth speaker company called Bomb that the Wi-Fi name of the Bluetooth speaker defaults to Bomb.
0: Oh, gosh.
1: And it must have been in someone's bag on this plane and got turned on. And so, naturally, the pilots are like, what the heck is going on here? Like, there's a Wi-Fi like thing that says Bomb on it. Had to turn the plane around, and it turned out just to be one of these Bluetooth speakers.
0: Wow.
1: Let's take a quick break for the rest of the day. We are done, and we will see you tomorrow on the Financial Exchange.
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8: A trio of cabinet members on Capitol Hill. I'm Lisa Brady, Fox News. It's the second day in a row for Secretary of State Marco Rubio as Democrats question the president's Iran strategy.
9: Yes or no? Did you warn President Trump before the Iran war began that this conflict would drive up costs on gas, food, travel?
8: Rubio telling New York Congressman Gregory Meeks.
10: The president and the full administration was aware that there would be consequences to action, but the consequences of Iran having a nuclear weapon were worse.
8: Rubio also defending the latest U.S. strikes on Iran as defensive, saying Iran targets commercial ships in the Strait of Hormuz, faces U.S. retaliation on drones and launchers, and then fires on regional targets.
11: And overnight, Iran attacked Kuwait and Bahrain with missiles and drones. At least one person was killed and more than 60 wounded.
8: Fox's Trey Yingst in Tel Aviv. There was significant damage to Kuwait's international airport.
11: CENTCOM released a statement saying that an additional wave of Iranian drones attempting to attack U.S. forces in Kuwait failed to impact intended targets tonight.
8: President Trump still offering reassurance on efforts to make a deal with Iran while also admitting frustration with Israel's prime minister at times, confirming to the New York Post's Pod Force One podcast he did tell Bibi Netanyahu he's crazy during a call Monday.
12: He said they do work well together, though, that they are both wartime leaders.
13: I wouldn't say angry. I was a little bit perturbed at his constantly fighting with Lebanon. You know, at some point they said, Bibi, we got to stop this.
12: Iranian officials have made it clear they will not work to reach a deal if fighting in Lebanon continues. President Trump said if they reach a deal, that's fine. And if not, they can, quote, do it the other way.
8: Fox's Jessica Rosenthal. Meantime, the U.S. Treasury chief facing questions about the economy on Capitol Hill, where the Homeland Security Secretary is spending a second day facing pushback on ICE operations. 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
18: Service sector businesses, everything from hairdressers to hotels, were busier last month. The ISM reading for the month was 54.5, stronger than April, and it topped forecasts. However, prices rose in the month. Payroll processing company ADP's report on job growth by private employers for May was stronger than forecast. There were 122,000 new jobs created in May. The monthly employment report is released on Friday. Bitcoin has slipped under the $67,000 mark. Macy's shares have turned lower after opening higher. The iconic retailer is reporting an upbeat quarter. And Medtronic, which makes pacemakers and other medical devices, made a larger profit in its quarter. The stock's up 3%. That's your Fox Business Report. I'm Jenny Coselda. Invested in you.
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22: Temperatures continuing to climb with that sunshine. We're either side of 80 this afternoon with a light breeze out of the northwest, only dropping into the 50s tonight with fair skies. And it looks like 80s area-wide with sunshine for both Thursday and Friday. Changes start to arrive over the weekend. As a front approaches, there could be a few showers or storms with temperatures still in the 80s on Saturday. From the Stormwatch 9 Weather Center, I'm meteorologist Kevin Skorupa.
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0: Do you have any medical advice for the Americans out there that are suffering from a very serious ailment called Trump derangement syndrome?
1: I am concerned about folks who have focused their entire life energy on dislike of the president. It's disheartening to see people lost in that way, but you know, it's treating stupid is really hard.
2: Yes, treating stupid is really hard. That's a medical doctor and a surgeon and professor of medicine and surgery. Treating stupid as a doctor is really hard. Trump derangement syndrome, TDS. We know it exists, but is there a known medical treatment? And Dr. Mehmet Oz says, well, you know, treating stupid is very... It's not to say there is no treatment available at all, but it may not go the way you want. A very good and happy Wednesday to you, and welcome back once again. It is hump day in the Clinton household. And Hillary certainly knows what that means. She's got to be out of the house. Well, actually, as of just a few minutes ago, she had to be out of the house because Bill, he's going to, you know, get going. It's hump day. He's still at it. He's trying hard. That's what he's doing. And we have mailbag day here on the Chris Plant Show. And I think we're still taking queries, which are like questions, queries there, but sometimes a little bit more fun because, you know, there's a lot going on there. We've got that because it's Wednesday, it's hump day, it's mailbag day, and all that good stuff going on, and we are at 888-630-9625. 888-630-9625 is the telephone number here. Absolutely. And entirely toll-free for you, our beloved listeners out there in America and around the world, because we do, thanks to Al Gore and his amazing internet, we do have listeners all over the world. We have listeners in Vietnam. We have listeners in Sweden. We have listeners in Germany. We have listeners in Latin America. We've had Latin America down there where the Latinx people in the Latinx part of the world in particular are listening because of Al Gore and his amazing internet and global connectivity. He really is a charter member of the patriarchy, isn't he? He's a very patriarchal person, this Albert Gore, Al Gore. So we've got that going. We've got things going on because the Democrats, you know, they're still running this guy, the Plattner, the Nazi, as he's called, the Nazi, and he's, what else is he, Michael? He's an anti-Semite, and he's pro-terrorists. He's not on Team America. He's a freak show, and that's why the Democrats like him. He did serve in the U.S. military, which the United States of that for the Democrat Party, that's pretty unusual, very unusual, because they're not on Team America, not even close. But he continues to stir interest from the news media, who are trying desperately to protect him and defend him and deflect for him and to minimize his many atrocities. But the Democrats, you know how they are. So we've got that, and I've got because the now people, Democrats, are actually being asked about him only by conservative media. The Democrat media are just looking to smooth things over for him, and they're not... They're not the good guys. And you know this Democrat, he's an Obama guy. He's an Obama guy. Faiz Shakir. Faiz Shakir. And he's out there talking about these... anybody that goes after Democrats, well, the anti-Semites come after him. You don't have to be Jewish. They just start accuse you of taking money from Jews, taking money from AIPAC. You know, the American Israeli Political Action Committee and all that. And, funded by AIPAC. The Jews are behind this guy, and that's what the Obama people and the Democrats are peddling. It reminds me, Michael, of the Barack Hussein Obama's. I did my live hit with WLS in Chicago this morning, a couple of hours ago, and talking about the ridiculous Obama Not a Library in Chicago, and how they're selling little replicas of the awful, ugly building that might be about 5 inches tall, 5 1/4 inches tall, I think, and it's made of metal of some kind, and it might make a good doorstop. I was going back and forth with Mike Opelka on this, and we agreed agreed it might make a good doorstop. But we were making fun of that when I was on with WLS this morning, and the whole Obama library thing cost you $30 to get in, and then you got to show ID. It's not like voting, you know. It's very different. So we've got that. But talking to them, the good people in Chicago, and Chicago is just a loony bin these days because of what the Democrats have done, and they're very, very unwell. But we've got this Graham Plattner person, and I'll tell you that there are Democrats out there like, you know, sure, he whatever he does in every porta potty he sees, and he's sending porn texts to how many different women, not his wife, shortly after getting married, and he's rooting for Hamas and, well, for radical Islamic terrorists and against America, and an American soldier shot 4 times in combat by the Taliban, and he wished him said he should be dead and preferred that he be dead. And the news media, they come out and they defend him and they protect him. And the Democrats, the Obama people and beyond, they say, well, don't worry about that. Anybody that's critical of him is just taking money from Jews. That's what they said, because this guy is an anti-Semite, Plattner. Lots of anti-Semitic things and anti-Israel things. And they claim there's a difference, but there isn't. And remarkable stuff. But Faiz Shakir and other Democrats, oh, it's the Jews. It's the Jews behind everything. It's pretty remarkable stuff, I've got to say. But in the meantime, the news media doing everything they can to protect and defend Plattner with his Nazi tattoo. He's got the Nazi tattoo on his chest. No big deal. Democrats like, well, just put a little Abner tattoo over it and see if that'll be okay. So they're out there, and John Carl and Cory Booker and all the other Democrats. This Auchincloss guy sounds like he might be wanted at the Hague, but really, I think he's a member of the Kennedy family. So pay no attention to that. But we've got that for you. And also, the Democrats in New Jersey yesterday elected a guy who's a terrorist. The Democrats elected a guy who's a radical Islamic jihadi terrorist, and his buddies with he was buddies and apparently a character witness for the blind sheikh, who is the radical Islamic terrorist that blew up the World Trade Center building with a truck bomb in the underground parking garage. I think that was back in 1995. And turns out this guy that the Democrats elected yesterday, he's a terrorist-loving, terroristic terrorist, and Muslim, the Muslim kind, a radical Islamic jihadi terrorist. And the Democrats are good with that because they're terrorists. His name is Hamawi. And Hamawi, he's... The blind sheikh is one of his guys. He's affiliated with what is it? Al Qaeda. It's Al Qaeda. He's affiliated with an Al Qaeda group, an Al Qaeda linked group, and the Democrats are proud that they're electing radical Islamic terrorists. They elected one as mayor of New York, and now they've got one that they want to put in the House of Representatives from New Jersey because they love the jihad. The jihad. The Democrats. So this is what they're doing. They shouldn't be allowed to have elections, honestly. And they shouldn't be allowed to vote the way that they're voting. Pretty extraordinary stuff. They also had some voting in California yesterday. They had the governor's race. It's a primary, but they've got a freak show jungle primary because Ooga Booga, the Democrat Party, is from the third world. They're not liberals. They're the left. But they had the governor's race there, the gubernatorial. Steve Hilton is from another country, and he's the best pick, of course. And then they got Tom Steyer, the billionaire, the multi-billionaire, who's buying. He's spending hundreds of millions of dollars of his own money on trying to get elected to something so he could get a $190,000 a year job. He's spending hundreds of millions of dollars so that it'd take him like a couple of centuries to earn the money back. But he doesn't care because he's a Democrat, you know, and he must have stolen the money or something. It's pretty amazing stuff. But Tom Steyer, this Javier Becerra guy, who used to be a House member and also a Democrat cabinet member, and he's not good. He's a hack. He's pure political meet, and we've got that. And what's happening there? Here's the funny thing. Then Los Angeles, California, they're having their mayoral. They're going to decide who's the lucky winner of the mayoral contest in Los Angeles. You too could be mayor of Los Angeles. Good for you. Currently, it's Karen Bass, who's a terrible Democrat hack, was a member of the House of Representatives, became mayor of Los Angeles, and that they got this other crazy woman. What's her name? Ramon. She's a socialist. She's from India. She is not on Team America at all. And that's perfect for the Democrats, as long as she hates the Jews, because, you know, get back to the Tom Lehrer song there. So we've got Karen Bass and this Ramon woman, who's a socialist, and she gave up, I guess, on defunding the police, but she's been living on the idea of defunding the police for a long, long time now. And the Democrats say, yeah, more crime. What can we do to help murderers? And the Democrats get to work on that, and they're pretty good at that. They're pretty good at helping criminals, because, you know, in their core, they're criminals themselves. So they love crime and they love criminals and all of that stuff. So we've got Karen Bass and this Ramon socialist from India, defund the police, you know, the Democrats love choosing people for high elected office, like Ayanna Pressley and Ilhan Omar, and they like to pick people that don't have American values and don't come from American customs and traditions, didn't have them at the dinner table, didn't have them in the backyard, didn't have any of it. But they love, and this Ramon socialist defund the police lady is one of those. She's fortunately not doing well. It's kind of down to Karen Bass, who I was predicting a week ago will win, because Democrats keep voting for their own demise, and voting for Karen Bass is a vote for your own demise. There is really no doubt about that. And also there is, of course, Spencer Pratt, who is the one that infuriates the Democrats. He is apparently a registered Republican, but he's as a voter, but he's running as an independent, and he would be the best choice. If I were in Los Angeles, I'd be voting for Spencer Pratt. Then he's got, I don't know, 18%, less than 20%, maybe 19% of the vote, because that's the percentage of Republicans registered to vote there. But, you know, if he could pull out a 1 or 2% victory, that'd be great. But here's the trick, guys. Here's the trick. Because the Democrats are not good at anything but stealing and lying. And the thing is that there's a newspaper in Washington, D.C. called The Hill. It's called The Hill. That's a reference to Capitol Hill. And their headline is that it could take days or even, wait a minute, weeks for the Democrats in California to tell us who won their primary elections, not even the actual general elections, but the primary elections. And they're saying, well, it could be weeks, I kid you not, weeks before we know who won in California, before we in the LA mayor's race and the California governor's race. The people at The Hill, their headline today, it could be weeks. Why? California's primary vote count could take days, hyphen, or even weeks. Could take, because they're the third world, because they shouldn't be allowed to hold elections, because they're stealing it, and they're gonna keep counting. You know, it's the old Joseph Stalin line. It's not who votes that counts, it's who counts the votes. Right? That's an old Stalinist thing about faking elections and stealing. And the Democrats are there. They are, they're pretty much there. So we've got an update on the mayoral race in Los Angeles, California. Karen Bass and Spencer Pratt and defund the police socialist Ramon. And the Democrats are doing great. The governor's race, Steve Hilton is the person California would want if they were rational, but they may not be. Tom Steyer, the billionaire buying his way into a $190,000 a year job, and Javier Becerra, who's just bitter and angry and wants division, but he gives you a lizard-like smile as he does it. Also, big news at CBS yesterday, CBS News and 60 Minutes, Scott Pelley. We've been making fun of Scott Pelley here for years, and I haven't done it lately, but I used to do a Scott Pelley impersonation too, the Scott Pelley, and he was fired yesterday by the people at 60 Minutes, and this is causing a great deal deal of upheaval among left-wingers who always saw 60 Minutes as one of the Democrat Party's locked-in propaganda outlets and has been for decades and decades. And they've raised people like Scott Pelley inside the organization who believe that they're entitled, extremely entitled to everything there. But I got a funny letter from the new executive producer of 60 Minutes firing Scott Pelley, and the letter firing Scott Pelley has been made public, and I laughed a bit when I read it this morning. It was amusing, I think. It was pretty well written. I think maybe the new executive producer will do well. We are at 888-630-9625, 888-630-9625. That's right. Could take weeks in California because they're the third world. They're the third world. Yeah, and there's terrorists that the Democrat Adam Hamaway in New Jersey. This is remarkable. The New York Post. Democrat Adam Hamaway wins New Jersey House primary after volunteering with Al-Qaeda-linked group. The Democrats are literally with Hamas and ISIS and Hezbollah and Iran and funding Iran. They're with MS-13. They're with Tren de Aragua. They're against the police. They're against immigration enforcement. They are not on Team America. They're waging civil war against the United States. And in Virginia, transgender children. You know how Democrats love transgender children? Well, they've got a creepy sex offender who says that he's a bearded lady and he goes into high school women's locker rooms and shower rooms. And the Democrats say that's okay because he's a convicted sex offender, child pornography. And you'll never guess what a judge did in this case with the sex offender going into women's locker rooms and stuff. Got that coming up as well. 888-630-9625.
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0: Okay, and we have returned. Great many Democrat absurdities to try to get to today, and I'll get to as many as I can. In the meantime, let's go to the telephones, talk to the great American people. Let's go to Jack calling from the once great state of California. Jack, you're on the Chris Plant Show.
1: Chris, you got a great show. I'm excited.
0: I'm excited too.
1: You know, California can teach those country club Republicans in Washington a lot. You know, you got Spencer Pratt, who's came out of nowhere,
0: yeah,
1: who's flooding the free TV, the paid TV, with great ideas. He has courage. I hope he has good security. You know, you're known for having great security because of the courage you have every day. But I hope Spencer Pratt and Steve Hilton have really better security, because in California, they're going to steal this every way they possibly can.
0: Yeah, they are, aren't they?
1: They are going to do it. I mean, this is the way they do it. But there's some good news, Chris. Your buddy Swalwell is gone. You helped do that with him and Fang Fang. I miss you in that.
0: Uh-huh.
1: Pelosi's gone. Newsom's gone. Scott Pelley's gone.
0: Uh-huh. Wow.
1: So this is good, right? Steve Colbert. You know, this is getting good.
0: Wow.
1: Now, right?
0: Wow. Yeah. Oh, you ticked off a very good list there. That's great stuff, Jack. Really. And, yeah, you're right. And Republicans should look to California to learn how to win. Well, we hope, anyway.
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5: Temperatures continuing to climb with that sunshine. We're either side of 80 this afternoon with a light breeze out of the northwest, only dropping into the 50s tonight with fair skies. And it looks like 80s area-wide with sunshine for both Thursday and Friday. Changes start to arrive over the weekend. As a front approaches, there could be a few showers or storms with temperatures still in the 80s on Saturday. From the Stormwatch 9 Weather Center, I'm meteorologist Kevin Skorupa.
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6: And we have returned, and we learned last night, really, that they have rescheduled the White House Correspondents' Dinner. You know, it was called short because a Democrat suicide attacker, a gunman, attacked the annual black tie dinner with the President of the United States and most of the cabinet, and he was an angry, bitter Democrat. The Democrat Party made him angry and bitter and hateful, and Trump derangement syndrome, and he attacked the White House Correspondents' Dinner. You may recall there was lots of gunfire. It's amazing it wasn't worse than it turned out to be, because it certainly could easily have been a lot worse than it was. But the mad gunman, the Democrat who attacked the bar, it's quite sad that he wasn't gunned down, because it was he said in his manifesto that he was thinking that he wasn't going to survive the attack. So he planned for it to be a suicide attack. He wanted it to be a suicide attack, and unfortunately he didn't get the suicide out of it. But fortunately, he didn't massacre a bunch of people at the White House Correspondents' Dinner. So that's good news. Now we learned. See, there you go. Hey, there's a Democrat. Who invited the Democrat? Come on, it's a black tie dinner. Put your AK-47 down, boy. But they have rescheduled the dinner now. The dinner has been rescheduled. And here's the headline from KSL. Trump to attend rescheduled White House Correspondents Association dinner on July 24th. July 24th is the new date. That's a Friday night. It's in July, as you might expect. President Donald Trump will attend the rescheduled White House Correspondents Association dinner on July 24th. The president himself said on Truth Social Post on Tuesday, yesterday, nearly 3 months after the annual event was postponed following a shooting because Democrats, they're assassins and murderers and terrorists, and they're mentally ill, and many of them cross-dressers, too. The black tie gathering of journalists and politicians in Washington was postponed after a suspect, it's a suspect, that's what we call Democrats, a suspect stormed a security checkpoint and fired a shotgun outside the event on April 25th with Trump in attendance. Trump and First Lady Melania Trump were safely rushed out of the dinner in a letter to the White House Correspondents Association. To members on Tuesday, Association President and CBS News Senior White House Correspondent Weijia Zhang, she was the president at the dinner, the president of the Correspondents Association during the dinner, and she was slow to figure out what was going on, if you remember the video of her. She said the decision to reschedule was not automatic, and the event will feature significantly enhanced safety measures and new access procedures. Everyone has to show up naked and walk through the magnetometers, stripped bare naked, and it'll make it less interesting, probably, for the most part. Trump, who has a history of maligning the media, KSL writes here, posted that Zhang, you know, the Weijia Zhang of CBS News, asked him to attend and speak, and that he accepted. He added, "I don't know whether or not I will give the same rather nasty statements, whether, honestly, within the same nasty statements, at least as it concerns certain people. But we will soon find out." He's teasing it already. It's pretty funny. That's good stuff. So President Trump said the event will take place at the Waldorf Astoria in Washington, D.C. That is great. That's the old Trump Hotel. It was the Trump Hotel. And they sold it. And when they sold it, it became a Waldorf Astoria before the Trump family took it over. It was the old post office pavilion and a great building in Washington, a classic building. I can see the tower from my home. You can see it from most places in the city. The Waldorf Astoria on Pennsylvania Avenue, not far from the White House. The Trump Organization developed the hotel, once a federal office building, and sold it in 2022. Weijia Zhang, CBS News, said in her letter that the association, the White House Correspondents Association, had raised funds to ensure association members who purchased tickets will not have to pay if they attend the second event, which she described as a more intimate gathering. More, there are only eight people, it turns out there. It's just one table in the corner. It's not really, I made up the eight people thing, but this dinner will not only be an opportunity to carry out our program, Weijia Zhang wrote, "It will be a statement that violence has no place in American life, and a free press will not be intimidated into silence." Sure, except when the Democrats shut him down on Twitter and all that stuff. The annual gala, a Washington fixture for more than a century, raises funds for journalism scholarships and celebrates the Constitution's First Amendment, which guarantees free speech and a free press, free to malign Republicans and fluff Democrats into misrepresent the news of the day. In 2011, Democratic President Barack Obama used his association speech, the White House Correspondents' Dinner speech, to roast Trump. Yes, he did. Then attending the dinner as a real estate mogul and reality television star. That was a great moment, I've got to say. Trump waited, however, until this year to make his first appearance as president at the White House Correspondents Association dinner. His attendance and the tone of his expected remarks at the April event were highly anticipated in Washington. Highly anticipated. So the dinner is coming back. And also, I saw, I think, who was it? I think it was the Fox News White House correspondent lady on television yesterday, Jackie Heinrich, and she is the incoming president. She'll be the president of the White House Correspondents Association, and therefore she'll honcho the dinner next year. And she was on the television yesterday, Jackie Heinrich, and the question was asked because, like, oh, the White House Correspondents Dinner, we're going to do a redo because the Democrats shut the place up like the criminal terrorist, mass murderers that they all long to be. And then it was, Jackie, you know, they're building a new ballroom on the grounds of the White House property. The old East Wing is becoming a big ballroom, kind of a big addition to the White House. And I guess it'll be big enough to have the White House Correspondents Association dinner, right? And I think it was John Roberts who was asking her, Jackie Heinrich, about this. And Jackie Heinrich, her response, raised an eyebrow with me anyway. And I thought, oh, that's kind of interesting. Jackie Heinrich on having the White House Correspondents Dinner, the annual black tie dinner with the press, at the incoming, the now under construction, ballroom at the White House.
7: It cuts against the independence of the press from the government that it covers. So we would never hold our annual event on government property. That was well understood by the White House. There are also a lot of, you know, government ethics rules. I think a lot of our organizations would not approve of us getting a gift that is paid for by taxpayer dollars in the form of a venue that is public property. So we keep it off-site.
6: So we keep it off-site, and that is, I'm actually not surprised. This is the way that people in the news media in Washington used to speak. Now it's not with Jackie Heinrich at Fox News, but now it's mostly Trump derangement syndrome when you hear them saying things that might sound like they're standing up for journalistic integrity and objectivity and not being in bed with the people you cover and all of that good stuff. You know, that's what would have come out of any newsroom that I actually worked in the old days. They'd say, well, you don't accept gifts. Of course, they go to the White House Christmas party at the White House when they're invited. The members of the White House press corps are usually invited by the administration to one of the White House Christmas parties where you go on. Maybe you can bring your mom. You might get a plus one, so you can bring mom or your wife, or, you know, if you're a Democrat, your whatever, your goat. And there's no objection to that, to going to the White House Christmas party. There's clearly nothing about that, and sometimes summer parties and things too. But we've got that. So no White House Correspondents Association dinners in the new White House ballroom currently under construction. And my best girl and I, we were down there over the weekend. I guess we were down there on Sunday, and we had lunch on a patio near the White House. I mentioned it the other day, a couple of days ago, and. Wonderful, wonderful. And then we looped around, well, we took a lap around the White House complex, and I was talking about how the Lafayette Park is fenced off and nobody can get in, remarkable, remarkable things. And in the back, they've got this big setup for the fight, the mixed martial arts fight thing that is coming in. And I took a couple of pictures of it, actually, while we were there. I'm getting news from one of my favorite newsrooms in Washington, D.C., that Jackie Heinrich, we just played the soundbite of Jackie Heinrich, Fox News White House correspondent, and she's engaged. She's engaged to be wed. And unlike CNN, she's engaged to be wed to a man. Because remember, CNN's White House correspondent. But she was engaged to the woman who is the Democrat White House press secretary, right? And that's because that's, you know, Democrat land. But Jackie Heinrich is engaged, and she's engaged to a man. She's engaged to a representative, a member of Congress, Brian Fitzpatrick. She's, I guess she used to cover Capitol Hill. That's how these things happen, you know. It's where you meet people. You're at work. Jackie Heinrich engaged to be wed to Republican Representative Brian Fitzpatrick from Pennsylvania. So that's good. And Brian Fitzpatrick and his old friend Patrick Fitzbrian. That's Brian Fitzpatrick and Patrick Fitzbrian. You know, that's the old thing over there. But that's not important now. remarkable, remarkable things going on in our crazy world. Am I right? Yes, indeed. All right, let's go back to the telephones, Michael. And it is mailbag day today. And we're at 888-630-9625. Let's go to Steve, calling from Orlando, Florida. Steven, you're on the Chris Plant Show.
8: Yeah, good morning, Chris. You led the show out with that quote by Dr. Oz, where he said, there's no medical treatment for stupid, as referring to Trump derangement syndrome. And I hate to admit it, but I think Canada may have this one right, because I think that they're made... medical assistance in dying would be an appropriate treatment for Trump derangement syndrome.
6: Medical assistance in dying is what Canada calls it when they put people to sleep. And they are. They're taking like 20-year-olds who are volunteering because they have seasonal affective disorder in Canada. Don't see enough sun in the wintertime. Sam, it's making me feel a little moody. Well, let's take you down and kill you. And they call it medical assistance in dying. MAID. Sounds kind of benign, Steve, when they call it MAID, doesn't it?
8: It is, but the other ironic thing is we have 13 states and the District of Columbia that all have legalized medical murder, doctor-assisted suicide. And ironically enough, those 13 states and the District of Columbia, all of those states are run by guess which party?
6: I don't know. How many chances do I get to guess? I mean, let me see. Is that right? I could not have told you that off the top of my head. 13 states and D.C. have medical-assisted suicide available. Is that correct?
8: That is correct. And then my last question for you is...
6: All Democrats, obviously. They love death more than we love life.
8: Yeah, so my last question is, when is Canada going to figure out, kind of like China with their two-kid or their one-child policy, when is Canada going to figure out, how long is it going to take until they figure out that they're killing their voting base? Because I can't foresee a bunch of conservatives standing in line to have themselves whacked.
6: Well, that's true, and I'm guessing they're also taking in lots and lots of foreigners, immigrants from various places. And I'm going to bet that you're not going to get a lot of Pakistanis and Chinese that are coming into Canada that are going to opt for medical assisted suicide. I'm guessing.
8: Yeah, well, they'll have to go with replacement theory, I guess, after they whack all their own voting base.
6: Right. Yeah. Yeah, well, it is. It's the left. I mean, again, and everywhere you look, it's the left. It's the left in Great Britain and in France and in Canada. Wherever you see, when the left is in charge, every idea they have is a bad idea. Every idea is an anti-human idea, an anti-Western civilization and Western culture plan that they have, because they're not on our team. Boy, are they not on our team, Steve.
8: I absolutely agree. Great show, Chris. Enjoy listening to you every day.
6: Thank you, buddy. Yeah, 13 states. Yeah, I've gotta go find that on paper, Steve, and D.C. And obviously all Democrat jurisdictions, because Democrats don't like human beings. That's one of the things. They're the left. They're not really liberals. They're the left. Since we kind of started talking about it a little bit. The news media, they're very upset that President Trump has set up effectively a boxing arena on the south lawn of the White House. And they're very angry. The Democrats are very angry about this. It's got some big arches, and it's going to be kind of an indoor or quasi-indoor fight ring. And President Trump was asked about it yesterday. He was, because, hey, you got this big thing on the south lawn of the White House, and it's hard to land the helicopters because we've got this big structure out there and a platform, and there are chairs, and thousands of people have been invited to go to this fight club thing on the south lawn of the White House. And the structure is kind of a big deal. And it looks like, it's not... historically, at the White House, you're having a big event there. They'd put up white tents there, from one of these tent companies in town that sets up for weddings and banquets and things like that. The white tents are going to be gone, I think. And the president is setting up this fight club thing on the south lawn, and it's a big deal. And he was asked, now there is a that liberals are very angry. Here's a tweet of ABC News overhead photo from before and after while the fight club location is being built, being constructed. And angry Democrat tweets out, "The White House is worse than a trailer park." That's like, what? No, the Clintons moved out long ago. What are you even talking about? "The White House is worse than a trailer park. What total trash. What total trash." Now, they're setting up for an event, and the overhead shows that there's construction underway where the ballroom will be going in, and there's an underground bunker there because the Democrat Party is so dangerous that they had to expand on the White House bunker, the already existing White House bunker. So that construction is ongoing. to the east of the White House building itself and the south lawn of the White House. And in the middle of the south lawn of the White House, there's this structure being built that will then come down after the big fights on the south lawn. And Democrats very, very angry about progress. They're anti-progress. They don't like innovation. And, you know, our president is kind of like the modern, Teddy Roosevelt. But here he was yesterday, asked about that structure on the south lawn for the fight, and he's messing with him. Oh, it's going to stay there. Now it's permanent.
9: In Paris, France, the Eiffel Tower, 1889, it was built. It was supposed to be taken down immediately after the World's Fair. And then they said, you know, we sort of like it. Let's leave it up a little bit longer. And then they said, let's leave it up longer and longer and longer. Well, they never took it down. And, you know, we're building something in front of the White House that's quite attractive to a lot of people. It's going to have the big UFC fight on June 14th. And I'm looking at it, and maybe we'll never, ever take it down.
6: Maybe we'll never, ever take it down. And the news media went slack-jawed. What do you mean you'll never take it down? He's messing with them. He's he's goading them. He has fun doing that. These are not bright people.
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2: 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While a handful of bills in the New Hampshire legislature sought to clarify the state's stance on net metering, as the legislative session winds down, the future of the program remains unclear. Experts say continued uncertainty will challenge New Hampshire's ability to win investment in clean and diversified energy for the state going forward. At a May 4th open house at a nearly complete 5-megawatt solar array in Warner, developer Chad Farrell, president and founder of Encore Renewable Energy, echoed the idea that the uncertainty surrounding New Hampshire's net metering policy future is a barrier to companies like his own. 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
6: All right, we have returned. Let's go. I know we've only got about a minute, I think, but I see Rob in Montgomery County, Maryland, and he looks like he's got an important point to make. Rob, you're on the Chris Plant Show. Rob in Montgomery County, you're on the Chris Plant Show. And he just dropped. There he goes. That's great. So, well, only got about a minute. Rob was calling in to say he wanted to talk about vote counting in California. And we've got audio for you that I want to share with you. How the Democrats say that, and the news media, so I repeat myself, they're saying it might take weeks for the Democrats to figure out who won in California, the governor's primary and the primary for the Los Angeles mayor's race. And wait till you hear what the plan is, because, you know, they got a lot of mail-out ballots still hanging out there. And it looks like they need about 11,000 votes.
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22: The head of Homeland Security defending ICE, Lisa Brady, Fox News. As Secretary Mark Wayne Mullen spends a second day on Capitol Hill.
23: We enforce the law. And because they're doing so, it's racism.
22: Facing Democrat-led criticism over the treatment of immigrants.
24: The cruelty runs to the top of DHS, weaponizing the immigration system for your president and this administration's racist grievances.
22: New Jersey Congresswoman LaMonica McIver has been indicted on federal charges accused of assaulting officers last year outside a detention center in Newark where recent protests have turned into violent confrontations.
23: I have no problem with people peacefully protesting. I believe in our First Amendment. Peacefully. Delaney Hall, I've had officers bit, hit, scratched. We had one get threatened that they were going to kill him and his family. That's peaceful.
22: Mullen also denies mistreatment of detainees. Secretary of State Marco Rubio also spending a second day on the Hill for hearings on the State Department budget, focusing heavily on Iran after a ceasefire was tested again overnight. Rubio says that starts with Iran attacking a commercial ship.
25: The U.S. will respond to that attack by shooting down those drones that are trying to sink a commercial civilian vessel illegally and unlawfully. At that point, the Iranians will respond to that by targeting some facility in the region in retribution.
22: This time, Iran attacking sites in Bahrain and Kuwait, where drones killed one person, wounding dozens at the main airport. This year's first tropical storm has formed, Amanda, far out in the Pacific with no watches or warnings posted.
26: Forecasters at NOAA predict a strong El Nino will likely create more Pacific cyclones this summer while keeping the number potentially lower in the Atlantic.
22: Fox's Evan Brown. Amanda is about 1,500 miles out from the tip of Mexico's Baja California Peninsula. 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
29: Temperatures continuing to climb with that sunshine. We're either side of 80 this afternoon with a light breeze out of the northwest, only dropping into the 50s tonight with fair skies. And it looks like 80s area-wide with sunshine for both Thursday and Friday. Changes start to arrive over the weekend. As a front approaches, there could be a few showers or storms with temperatures still in the 80s on Saturday. From the Stormwatch 9 Weather Center, I'm meteorologist Kevin Skorupa.
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31: Grace Curley.
41: Grace! Happy hump day to all my party people out there, and welcome back to the Grace Curley Show. We are here. We are live. And we've got lots to discuss today. That's right. California, the results are... I don't want to say the results are in, Because that's not how things work in California. They like to do things a little bit more like the Stone Ages. So it might be a couple weeks or months till we get the final vote count, which, when you think about it, and this didn't really occur to me yesterday, but there's always all of this prep before an election from Democrats, whether it's a primary or a general. They start to try to temper your expectations, Taylor, where they're like, hey, just FYI, just like keep in mind, guys, nothing shady going on, but because of the inner workings and the complications of how we do things here, because of the system we have in place, this could take a couple years. So just be cool with that coming in. We don't want you coming in thinking it's instant, okay? It's like when you go to a trainer and they're like, hey, you're not going to have abs tomorrow. This is day in, day out. You got to eat right. You got to put in the work. And you're like, this sucks. I want out of this. Paying you how much an hour? I don't want to hear that. It's the same thing. It's like, I hope you're not casting your vote thinking you're going to find out who won tomorrow, because that's putting way too much pressure on us. And so,
0: yeah, you're going to need, you know, like 72 permits just like to rebuild your house in the Palisades.
41: Yeah, or to shovel in New York City. This is, you know, these things take time. Rome wasn't built in a day. And voting for someone takes more than one day. And so now we have these two different elections in California. It also should be noted, this is the state that homes or houses Silicon Valley. And so when you think about in the year of 2026, you think about how much technology we have, how much progress has been made. And we're always told about AI. That it's going to destroy the world. Like, it's just too smart. It's going to be able to do too much. It's going to take away too many jobs. And there's probably, we're definitely seeing some of that. We're definitely seeing it take away some jobs. Isn't this a job that AI should jump on pretty quick? Like, counting all these ballots and doing it in an efficient way? You go to California and you hop in an Uber, and some of them don't even have people. There's just self-driving cars. We have self-driving cars, and it's taking us weeks to count votes in California. And, by the way, there's other places in the world that have a quicker, more efficient system than we do in the United States of America. What's wrong with this? What's wrong with this picture? I had a guy, Taylor, call up 2 weeks ago. We were talking about AI. And he said, yeah, my wife's going through chemo, and they ran all this research, like 8,000 pages of research through AI. And within a few minutes, it had, you know, restructured or redirected us into a different path with different medication for my wife's leukemia. And I might be getting some of the details on that wrong, but it was something about how this machine was able to compute all of this within seconds or minutes and come up with a new plan. And I'm like, how come it can do that? But voting's where we draw the line. You know, all this technology is only good up until a point, and then it's like, guys, we can't help you here. You're just going to have to take a very long time. Now, even though we are going to have to wait, what we have right now is it's looking like it's going to be Bass and Pratt in this runoff, and it's going to be Hilton and Becerra. Now, again, not set in stone, but that's what it's looking like right now. I'm pretty happy about that.
0: Becerra came out from way behind, huh? He was pretty low in the polls just a couple of weeks ago.
41: Yeah, I don't know what happened. I mean,
0: Katie Porter.
41: Yeah, it doesn't help that so many of them were in the race. Like, you know, at some point, if you really know that you're not going to be able to make it happen, you got to bow out. But all these people are egomaniacs, so it's like, why would I bow out? I'm in it now. I might as well just ride it out till the end. But yeah, it'll be something to see, to watch all this stuff shake out. Obviously, a lot of these votes are going to get consolidated behind Becerra now that Porter, Steyer, other Democrats are officially out of the running. So it definitely puts Hilton in the harder spot. It's going to be an uphill battle. Same for Pratt. This is heavy lifting, but he's pumped. He reacted to this. Let's have cut one, Spencer Pratt.
2: Well, obviously God wanted five more months of me exposing all the failures of our mayor, so it's going to be a fun ride. I hope she's ready.
6: Are you ready?
2: I mean, I was born for this, clearly.
41: Yeah, he certainly was. Now, one of the best cuts of the night came from a news crew. It was NBC News, and they were interviewing some of Spencer Pratt's supporters. And take a listen to this. This is cut four.
1: Because he's speaking out against communism and socialism, and it is a real big problem in our cities, especially in LA where it's turned to crap. It's not an accident. They're doing it by design. Karen Bass wants to destroy our city, and it's nice to see someone like Spencer Pratt.
4: I can simplify it because those buzzwords are like, they melt the brains of like left, you know, leaning people. So let's just say it this way. He doesn't want you, a human feces, to be a part of your life.
1: Yeah.
4: He doesn't want homeless children outside.
41: Totally.
4: Oh, homeless.
41: Thank you.
4: Outside. Oh,
41: we
4: you
41: have,
4: didn't
41: no.
4: write that. We have, oh, oh, you ran away.
41: We
4: don't want homeless
41: okay.
4: people outside
41: we
4: of the elementary
41: you.
4: Schools having
5: can
4: sex
5: I get a shout out real quick?
4: With their
41: we appreciate
4: own
41: you.
4: In front of the children.
41: We appreciate you. We've talked a lot about the homeless.
4: You.
41: Thank
4: I
41: you.
4: Don't
41: all right.
4: You.
41: I'm gonna,
10: no, listen.
4: I don't
10: Liz,
4: appreciate you, ma'am.
10: I got it. Thank you for navigating that so well.
41: No, we can.
5: I just want to shout out June Cutter, the chief of staff of Spencer. She's incredible.
41: Thank you. Okay, Hallie, all I will say is that clearly they're taking
5: Queen.
41: A few shots. They're yeah. feeling good out here.
10: The margaritas are flowing there at Don
5: June,
10: Antonio's. Perhaps, I don't know for sure. I'm really suspicious.
41: Wait, Taylor. What did he say at the end, MAGA Mar-a-Lago? He was going Ronnie on us at the end. MAGA-Lago. That
0: you,
41: was beautiful.
0: Did you recognize the guy who was talking about the human feces and the homeless people out in front of the schools?
41: Let me see. I watched the video, too. I recognize
0: him right off. His name is Jason Scoop. He's a comedian, and he's the one that wears the Trump wig, and he like goes out into the streets of New York and harasses Alec Baldwin.
41: Oh!
0: That's him.
41: No, see, I'm not in this circle. You guys have your own club, these people who can impersonate Trump, and I'm not welcome there. It's a very exclusive club that you
0: belong to. What a loser this guy is, right?
41: I have to say, though, I got to give that lady from NBC a break because it is kind of nerve-wracking when you're dealing with people who are inebriated and you're on live TV. It is.
0: Yeah.
41: Sometimes you do just think to yourself, like, all right, maybe we should end it here because this could go wrong pretty quick. So I will give her. I don't think she was trying to, like, shut down the conversation about human feces and homeless people, but I don't necessarily blame her for saying, these guys are having a lot of fun. Maybe we don't take them live. Now, Spencer also was asked about the next 5 months leading up to this general. Take a listen to cut three.
1: I think the next 5 months, I'm going to have time to build out this team to show everybody the level of Democratic supporters that I have behind me, the heavy hitters that are in this room that are all behind me. And I think this idea that I don't represent Democrats and Republicans and independents, anyone that's just a Los Angeles citizen that wants basic quality of life, I'll be able to show that in 5 months. Right now, the media likes to say, oh, he's this. I'm not that. I'm the Angelino who said enough is enough, and I had to step up. I didn't know I'd be here tonight, but this is obviously God's plan, and I'm going to go all the way, and I'm going to show everybody that I'm their mayor.
41: Yeah, it seems like he's really reaching, obviously, younger people with the social media and people who have been victims of the Palisades fires. I think that goes without saying. But he's also reaching a section of Los Angeles that are people just like him who have lived there for a very long time. Maybe not necessarily born there like he was born there, but people who have been there for a few decades and remember it in its golden age. You know, remember it when it was fun. Remember when Hollywood was rolling through. Remember when you could go to the fancy places for lunch and sit down and enjoy a glass of wine, and now you can't do any of that. And business owners and just people who understand that it doesn't have to be this way. I'm sure there's a lot of people in Los Angeles who don't know anything else besides the last decade or so of upheaval and chaos, but there are people like Spencer Pratt who have seen it before and after, and they want to bring it back to the before. So we are going to keep following this race. I find it fascinating. But something else I want to talk about, we're going to spend this first hour on Scott Pelley, because I was on the fence, Taylor, yesterday. I wasn't necessarily going to read that story about the meeting between Scott Pelley and this guy Nick Bilton, who they brought in to be the new boss. New boss, same as the old boss. And they have this really tense meeting. And now I'm so glad I did, because this is the funniest story of the day by far. Scott Pelley sat down at this meeting with Nick Bilton and the rest of the staffers at CBS, and he just, like, lays into him really rude, just telling him, like, you have slim qualifications to do this, and Barry Weiss has no qualifications, and what gives you the right to think that you could do the job that we need here at CBS? And then at one point, the part I found very humorous was they were asking him, how are you going to bring in correspondents? How are you going to train them? It takes years to train these correspondents. And he was like, well, we're going to bring in people who already know how to do it. And they all laughed. ha ha ha ha, as if you could never. And it gets really contentious to the point where this guy, Nick Bilton, says, enjoy the bagels, and walks out because Scott Pelley's just being an ass. He's just being a jerk. Well, since we've talked about that yesterday, Scott Pelley has been canned.
7: Bye-bye.
41: Scott Pelley was given the pink slip from CBS in 60 Minutes. Barry Weiss and Nick Bilton and the rest of the brass at CBS, they didn't appreciate him berating them in front of all of these staffers. They didn't appreciate the fact that when they asked him for a private meeting, he refused. When they said, you know, we can hash some of this out, not in front of everybody else, he was like, anything you can say to me, you can say to my team. Anything you say to me, you can say to the rest of them. I'm here, and I'm a man of the people. Mine's turning into Jimmy Stewart. I'll let Taylor do the impressions. I can see it. That's really what he thinks he is. He thinks he's some sort of American hero. And so now he's been fired. And so now you have to cue all the people who are pretending that for the next, let's say, 48 hours, Scott Pelley is the greatest journalist of our time. He is a hero. Move over Stephen Colbert. Move over Jimmy Kimmel. There's a new victim in town. There's a new smug, overly paid, talentless, old white guy who is the new victim, according to our media. Are you noticing a pattern here? It's like, how dare they do this to Stephen Colbert? He is all of us. He is America. He is democracy. And now, Mr. highly paid, millions of dollars in the bank to put on a show that nobody watches, has to step aside and hold Scott Pelley's beer, because Scott Pelley is here to tell you that he is the victim du jour. That he has, and the way he's spinning it is really interesting. This is what he said. The New York Times reached out to him for a comment, and he said, I have been in combat in Afghanistan.
0: Oh, jeez. Oh, good Lord. Please don't. I don't want to hear anymore. Okay, go ahead.
41: And then he said, I've worked with the homeless. I've worked with the toothless. I'm just kidding. That's just my own spin. He said, I've been in combat in Afghanistan. I've been in combat in Iraq. I've been in the war zone in Ukraine multiple times, risking my life and the happiness of my family because of my devotion to the broadcast. There are no words. There are no words to describe this level of arrogance and self-importance. And I'm just here to remind everybody, like, if you talk for a living, because that's what I do. I talk for a living. And it's a wonderful thing. And I'm very grateful because I know so many other people would love to do this and would so happily jump at the opportunity to take this over a different job that they may have to do that's very hard or labor intensive. And so I'm just grateful. I consider it an honor that I get to talk behind a microphone. Here's what I don't think. I don't think I'm curing cancer. I don't think I'm in combat. I don't think I'm solving the world's problems. I don't think I'm worthy of, like, awards or accolades. I don't think I'm better than anybody else. I don't think I'm safeguarding democracy, because I'm not. Because I'm talking. And you could argue, Taylor, that Scott Pelley's not even doing that. He's not even talking. He's reading. He's reading a script that a team of people put together for him. There's not, this isn't like heavy lifting stuff here. This is, you come in, they tell you what to say. You're a voice actor, really, when it comes out. You're a voice actor who gets a $7 million check to do the job. And you can't do it. And instead of doing the job, you threw a hissy fit. And I just want to point out, and this is what I go back to all the time, all of these people who are melting down about this, how could they do this? This isn't right. He should sue. How could they fire him for screaming at his boss? This would never happen anywhere else. I've always screamed at my bosses, and I've been just fine. He's such a talent. We'll never survive this. I just want to let all those people know, Scott Pelley is one of one. He is so vital to our democracy. He is so vital to our free press. He will not be lonely for long. He will be scooped up faster than you can say Jack Robinson. He will be on his way. He's going to write his own ticket, okay? You don't have to worry about him. And in fact, I think this is like when one door opens, another door, or one door closes, a window opens. He's going to realize that he has been underpaid. These other networks out there that are all concerned about 60 Minutes and what are they going to do without Scott Pelley, first of all,
7: You should focus on your own game. Plenty there to keep you busy, NBC. But let's talk about that for a minute, because you guys can have him. This is your chance. This is your chance. You think he is so irreplaceable. He is so important to the media ecosystem. Get out your checkbooks. And we're not talking $5 million, $7 million. No. Now his value has gone through the roof. He has shattered the ceiling. I want $14 million. Scott Pelley, hear me. Mark me right now, Scott Pelley. You do not take less than $14 million for your next gig. I mean it. You can do it, buddy. You got this. They'll rue the day they let you go. Rue it! We'll be right back.
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4: Remember, the final piece of the puzzle that we won't know tonight, right, is the late arriving vote by mail. And we're talking about probably like a third of the vote.
3: in Los Angeles, we're probably not going to be getting until tomorrow and maybe days to come after tomorrow. The mail can still come in after Election Day. And there's indications, and there's certainly a ton of precedent here, that that late arriving vote by mail is going to be significantly more Democratic friendly than all of the
7: other votes. You don't say!
3: Meaning, that would be good news for Bass.
7: Right.
3: That would be good news for Rahman. If she's going to come out of tonight behind Pratt, it's a huge if, but if she's going to come out of tonight behind Pratt, well, it's not a huge if at this point.
7: Let me tell you something, CNN. There's not enough cheating in the world that's going to help Rahman. The random city council woman, she couldn't cut it. She couldn't cut it. I don't care how many mail-in ballots. I don't care how many ballot boxes that are surrounded.

0: mentioned technology, how the more we have increased our technology or our technological capabilities, the less efficient this stuff has become. It was far more efficient, Taylor, when it was just people counting the votes. And now, obviously, there's more people and there's other things to consider. But the fact that we're being told that, like, a third world country, we're going to have to wait weeks and weeks and weeks for these votes to come in and to be counted. And because all of these people are dropping off votes or dropping off their ballots to these boxes, and oh, they all happen to be Democrat, who would have thunk? It should enrage people. I know I'm laughing when I listen to those guys, but I don't blame people for being pissed, because this isn't the appearance of impropriety. This is rigging elections and cheating and fraud and everything else under the sun, and you can see it from a mile away. We'll be right back. We're talking more Shkakarai when we come back.
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2: Temperatures continuing to climb with that sunshine. We're either side of 80 this afternoon with a light breeze out of the northwest, only dropping into the 50s tonight with fair skies. And it looks like 80s area-wide with sunshine for both Thursday and Friday. Changes start to arrive over the weekend. As a front approaches, there could be a few showers or storms with temperatures still in the 80s on Saturday. From the Stormwatch 9 Weather Center, I'm meteorologist Kevin Skorupa.
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4: Welcome back, everyone, to the Grace Curley Show. Let's do the poll question here because it sets us up for a nice segment of talking about Scott Pelley. Scott Pelley, we hardly knew ye. He's in really good company, though, as far as throwing a hissy fit and getting kicked off of a very lucrative gig and then going off on your own. He's in great company. I also want to mention, though, Taylor, I don't know if you've seen this yet, but he's kind of putting out different iterations of what happened, and he's been responding to this. So first he responded to the New York Times, as I pointed out in the last segment, where he said, I've been in combat here, there, and everywhere, and, you know, I've done all this stuff, and I've put my life at risk, and I'm a hero. Just don't take my word for it. Take my word for it. And he put that out. And then he put out another statement. And now he's put out, I think this is his third statement. Now he's contradicting what Barry Weiss said. Barry Weiss kind of diplomatically tried to put out a statement where she said, oh, you know, he's done great work. There was no way back. And they've made it very clear also, the letter from Nick Bilton made it very clear that this was a firing with cause. He was being incorrigible. He was not a team player. He did not seem to want to find a path forward, as Barry Weiss said. And so now he's put out another statement claiming that that's not how things went and that's not accurate. And he was willing to answer any questions they had, but they wouldn't answer his questions. And it's all becoming very messy. And I would tell Scott Pelley, not that I have any right to tell such a brilliant journalist any pieces of advice, but number one is the old adage, if you're explaining, you're losing. You seem to be explaining a lot, putting out a lot of long statements, Taylor. Statements that when I was reading one of them, I thought, I ain't reading this whole thing. I'm sorry that happened, or good for you. But I don't know what the answer, I don't know what the point of this saga is, but it's like seven paragraphs of him saying, or journalism in this and that, rah, rah, rah, rah, rah. And then he puts out this other one contradicting what Barry Weiss said. And so now it seems like he's worried about that paycheck. Now it seems like he's worried that they might not, if he decides to make this a legal issue, that their reasoning for firing him, you know, being so disrespectful to your boss and trying to rally the entire crew of staffers against your boss and disparaging him in front of everyone in the company, if a judge were to see that as reasonable cause to fire somebody, he might not get the rest of his pay, is how I'm seeing this. When I'm seeing him come out now with more and more and more explanations as to, no, that's not what happened. No, I was willing to, I wanted to work there. They were the ones who didn't want to work with me. Nice try. This all makes him look so bad. So bad. And also, what decade are these people in? You really think, and now I'm seeing like all these morons like Tim Miller and all these people being like, you know, they don't have anyone in the pipeline like Scott Pelley. Good luck trying to find somebody like Scott Pelley. What world are you guys in? Do you think anyone under the age of like 40 knows who Scott Pelley is? I only know who Scott Pelley is because I do this job. He's not relevant. He's a dime a dozen. I don't know about CBS. They seem like they have a lot of stuff going on there that they're going to have to fix. But if you think Scott Pelley leaving is like the reason that they're going to fail, I've also seen people suggesting the PBS should hire all of these people fired from CBS and start some new programming there, and it would be an amazing thing for goodwill, Taylor. And it would also be great for ratings.
5: He's hoping that people...
4: It'd be a juggernaut.
5: He's hoping that people view this as the firing of Walter Cronkite or Edward R. Murrow. Bro, this isn't the 60s anymore. You're not... Your job really is not relevant. I'm sorry.
4: Like, no, it's not.
5: I'm sure it's got its niche, as every brand of media does, but you're not a necessity anymore. You're a luxury.
4: Yeah, I think that's where a lot of people go wrong, though, is because if you have a show, you'll get a lot of people who will say to you, like, oh, I love your show, I listen every day, or, you know, I love it, you're the best. And that's great, but if you let that go to your head, you can really start to think that everything's coming up Scott Pelley. I'm sure there's some grandmas who are like, hey, I don't miss a program with you. I see that clock ticking, and I say, Boris, the clock is ticking. It's time to watch my Scotty. Get me my TV dinner. I'm sure there's some people out there who are like really tuned into him. But he was listening to those people, Taylor, and he was like amplifying it and thinking that army, that Scott Pelley blue-haired army, was coming to save him. They were putting down their No Kings signs and they're picking up their Scott Pelley signs. I don't know. I don't even see this having the same legs as like a Stephen Colbert situation. Because at least he's friends with a lot of celebrities. Maybe these celebrities now will start to rally around Scott Pelley. But I don't know. I don't really see that happening. I did put this out today on Twitter, and I am already getting responses from people who don't understand that it was sarcasm. So I want to read it to you now, because I think my audience would pick this up right away. But there's some random people on Twitter who thought I was serious. I said, last night my 3-year-old walked up to me and said, Mom, now that Scott Pelley has been fired from CBS, what will happen to the network? More importantly, though, what does this say about the state of journalism in our country? After all, as Scott Pelley once said, you cannot have democracy without a free press. I couldn't answer her. I just cried. That's what a lot of people are responding back like, wow, your 3-year-old supposedly knows who Scott Pelley is. No, guys, I'm making fun of people. I'm making fun of these journalists. And one of the journalists who's on our list today for our poll question is Terry Moran. And he actually put out he was going on a diatribe about how much he loves Scott Pelley. So today's poll question is brought to you by J.J. 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What do we got, Taylor?
5: Today's poll question, which you can vote in at gracecurlyshow.com, is... which TV reporter turned podcaster has the biggest ego? Jim Acosta, Don Lemon, Terry Moran, Keith Olbermann, Scott Pelley, Joy Reid, or Chuck Todd?
4: This is a really, really hard choice. Because, and Taylor, I'm going to give you, I think, my top two right now. I think... I want to say Jim Acosta, Don Lemon, and Scott Pelley are my top three. And then if I were to shave it off again, and Joy Reid probably could be top four. But then if I were to shave that off again, it comes down to Scott Pelley and Don Lemon. Don Lemon's up there. He was floating around running for president just a couple weeks ago. This guy's storming churches. This man is a renaissance man, to put it mildly. He is the story, okay? He is the one who helped break the Jussie Smollett story. I'm sorry, he was part of the problem. He didn't break the story. He covered up for Jussie Smollett. But he is a star, and he'll tell you that himself. I'm still going to have to go today, though, in honor of this, with Scott Pelley.
5: Scott Pelley is tied for third at 15% alongside Jim Acosta. Keith Olbermann in second at 21%. Don Lemon at 27%. Terry Moran has 0%.
6: Frankly, I never heard of you, but that's okay.
4: Yeah, I don't think a lot of people, that's the problem there. Not enough name recognition. Let's take a little Terry Moran, who is all broken up about this. I want to remind these people that there are people at home who are struggling with like their own issues. And if you think that this is the biggest story in the world, if you think people are going to be heartbroken about the fact that Scott Pelley isn't bringing home his $7 million check because he couldn't sit still in a meeting and just behave himself, you've got another thing coming. Like, there's plenty. I have plenty of sympathy for people. You know, I even have sympathy for the camera guys on the Stephen Colbert show that they have to find a new gig. I do not have sympathy for a man who is cashing a mega check and all he had to do was be a semi-decent person in a 15-minute meeting, and he couldn't manage that. He couldn't self-regulate. He couldn't regulate his emotions, and he threw a temper tantrum. And now he might not be getting that big fat check anymore. All of his own volition, all of his own decision making, and now I'm supposed to get out the violin for Mr. Clock Tick? I don't think so. Take a listen to Terry Moran.
7: Scott Pelley, my friend, good for you. That's the way you leave a job, with your back straight and your heart full, telling the truth right to their faces. Good for you. What's happening at 60 Minutes and at CBS News is tragic. For more than half a century, 60 Minutes has been the crown jewel of American journalism, week after week, delivering investigations and stories and interviews that hit home, stirring its audiences to think, to wonder, to rise up and demand change. Few brands in the history of American journalism have been more iconic, and none has been more impactful than 60 Minutes. And now, in a matter of a few days, they're burning it all down. They're burning it all down, and let's not mince words. Let's be frank. Let's be like Scott Pelley. They're burning it all down because they want to please Donald Trump and his political movement. Because the new owner of CBS wants to make sure that his business interests come out right under the Trump administration so that he personally can get even richer and even more powerful than he already is.
4: It's heartbreaking and it's tragic. Sometimes I come on here, guys, and I can be over dramatic. I'm a theater major, you know. I can use a little hyperbole. I can get a little ahead of myself, over my skis. But to describe a man who's making $7 million and threw a hissy fit and now has to find a different job, or he'll do what Terry Moran does, which is this hugely successful podcast from his basement.
8: I don't have 100% confidence that we're going to finish this interview.
4: To describe that is heartbreaking and tragic. If you thought that these people were out of touch with the average American, you have no idea. You have no idea how truly out of touch, in a bubble, in their own ecosystem, in their own world, where they soak in each other's awesomeness and they all sit around at these fancy restaurants in the Hamptons and tell each other, "No, you save democracy. No, you save democracy. Come here. Give me a hug. You're all saving. We're all saving. Let's raise our glass of Chablis to saving democracy. It's really something that we're doing here, isn't it?" Man. I don't know. What did we order? The 98 bottle? This is no good.
5: I remember in 2008 or 2009, I was in college, and I was in a journalism class, and the first day the professor said, "If you really are serious about journalism and keeping up with what's current, you need to be watching 60 Minutes." And I literally laughed out loud in the class and just had to say, "Fine, that's your opinion. I just think it's propaganda." That was pre-Trump era. So, I mean, people knew way back then that it was just this propaganda arm, and they pushed the stories they wanted to push.
4: Yeah, no, absolutely. And it's a good gig. This is the part that blows my mind. It's like, if I'm on a show, if I'm hosting a show, and it's going down, and the ratings aren't there, how he's going to do this in his show, he's going to break down the ratings over the decades, and he's got a handle on that, so stay tuned. But the point of it is, it's not good, you know? A lot of these networks are struggling, and there's a reason for it. You know, we now have 24/7 news channels, and it's just a different ballgame than it was. But they're trying to kind of steer the ship towards the green and out of the red. And because of that, they're being accused of being like Trump sycophants, where all they want to do is kiss up to Orange Man Bad. Maybe they want to have shows that people watch. Maybe they don't want to get sued every 2 weeks for airing fake news that wasn't vetted by bad reporters. Is that such a crazy concept? Maybe they want to try something else that might lead to more success for the network. But that's not allowed with these people because they have been coasting on the status quo, which is they get out, they get their makeup done, they go out there, they read some Trump, anti-Trump talking points, and they get a huge fat paycheck. And, dude, he probably could have kept doing that. Like, realistically, he could have kept doing that. But I just think he wasn't getting the validation for that he needed. And he was seeing all these other people. And it's like, these other people, they burn bright, you know? They burn bright and fast. They make a big stink. They get either fired, Joy Reid, or they leave. Most of them actually get fired. But when they leave, it's like all of their buddies in that same ecosystem kiss their ass and tell them how great they are. And it's one big, you probably know what I'm thinking. It's one big, I can't say it on the air. And they all sit around, they all soak in each other's awesomeness. And then it's done, though. And then you really don't hear from those people again. Then they go to their basements. They do a podcast. No one really talks about it. You have to be really good at podcasting to even get any money for it. You have to be, like, top 20 podcasters to really make a living off of it. And none of these people are at that level. And so they sit in their basements. They foam at the mouth. And they do this whole thing over again. And I just don't think he was thinking this through. Like, this is reminding me of George Costanza. I could be a color commentator. You know, I make good comments about sports. You know, I always make comments. You always tell me that it was an interesting comment. I like to watch movies. This is going to be Scott Pelley. He's going to be sitting down with his wife or with his family and just going like, I could do a talk show. I like to talk. You had a good gig going, bro. Maybe just go back. Go back tomorrow and pretend the whole thing never happened. Give Nick Bilton the big, hey, how you doing? I'm rooting for you, man. Be nice to the boss. Isn't that like the easiest part of having a job? Be nice to the boss. You learn that when you're like 15 at your first job in the summer. Before I went to Perfect Smiles, I honestly didn't realize how much my TMJ was affecting my daily life. 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
10: But in this moment, this morning, our sacred rule of law is under attack. Journalism is under attack. Universities are under attack. Freedom of speech is under attack. And insidious fear is reaching through our schools, our businesses, our homes, and into our private thoughts.
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4: You know what I want to say to Scott? It doesn't seem like you have a fear of speaking. I mean, where else would you expect that you can go into a room, a conference room with a new boss and start berating him as not qualified, and you still think you're going to keep your $7 million a year job? Seems like free speech, man. Worked out fine for you. There are consequences to it, of course. How would you describe Scott Pelley getting fired from 60 Minutes? Heartbreaking, tragic, devastating. Jenny Tair coming up next. Don't miss it.
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0: New details on a hostage rescue. On Lisa Brady, Fox News. Police in California just out with more on a 15-hour standoff that ended during pre-dawn hours with the suspect dead and 10 hostages rescued at a building in downtown Bakersfield.
1: Around 4:30 this morning, an FBI SWAT and special response team out of Quantico stormed this bank building in downtown Bakersfield, and they shot and killed this individual who had tied up 10 hostages. He himself had a bomb attached to his chest and had attached 5 bombs to 5 of the hostages as well. He also had put some IEDs within this building.
0: Fox's William Lajeunesse says officers initially responded to a bomb threat in a school superintendent's office. The 41-year-old suspect, now identified as Anthony Scott Harris, had been dishonorably discharged from the Army and convicted in 2014 of a sex act with a minor.
1: Sources tell me that the suspect believed he was wrongly prosecuted, and this may have been an act of defiance or protest.
0: Harris had requested court documents, which were delivered to him during the standoff. Escalation in the Middle East with Iran hitting Bahrain and Kuwait overnight as the U.S. launched what CENTCOM calls defensive strikes, accusing Iran of targeting commercial ships.
2: According to Kuwaiti officials, at least one person was killed and 63 others were injured. Damage from that barrage of drones and missiles forced officials to close down one of the airport's terminals, but have since reopened it.
0: Fox's Jeff Paul in Dubai. President Trump telling the New York Post Pod Force One podcast, Iran's new Ayatollah has been directly involved in talks.
3: He is giving approval because that's the way it has been for a long, long time. His father and then him, I guess it's a succession. But we seem to be getting along quite well.
0: He's denied reports Iran has stopped communicating. 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
12: Temperatures continuing to climb with that sunshine. We're either side of 80 this afternoon with a light breeze out of the northwest, only dropping into the 50s tonight with fair skies. And it looks like 80s area-wide with sunshine for both Thursday and Friday. Changes start to arrive over the weekend. As a front approaches, there could be a few showers or storms with temperatures still in the 80s on Saturday. From Stormwatch 9 Weather Center, I'm meteorologist Kevin Skorupa.
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1: 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Got a lot of great stuff to get to here today. We have some VIPs here. I think we got some more coming in as we go through the afternoon. We're going to have some great barbecue eats from Blondie's in Walpole. It's a great new barbecue restaurant. You guys are going to love it. And it's another big day here. And you know, we talked yesterday. Just to start off before we get back to the Oyster Fuhrer and you know, everything else that's going on. Yeah, I went out to breakfast today. I saw him at the Luftwaffe House. I worked that one in. I didn't get it into the early editions of the Herald, but it's on the website. You can see the whole column complete on at HowieCarrShow.com, complete with the Limerick guy's reference to the Luftwaffe House, the Oyster Fuhrer's favorite breakfast eating place. But anyway, yesterday we mentioned that Mara Healey has this problem. She says she doesn't know why this rogue agency, which is what she calls ICE, is engaging in these shenanigans. They're engaging in shenanigans of taking illegal, alien, violent criminals off the street here in Massachusetts. And she doesn't like it one little bit. And she doesn't even know who these people are. That's what she said last week. Here it is.
19: I took action last year after we saw what ICE was doing in Massachusetts and around this country. Storming into neighborhoods, ripping kids away from their moms and dads, arresting and detaining U.S. citizens, arresting and detaining lawful immigrants, threatening, assaulting, even shooting protesters, and overturning longstanding federal policy by going into vulnerable spaces.
1: Vulnerable spaces.
19: Expect to be safe.
1: Only guys are allowed to go into vulnerable spaces like ladies' restrooms
19: and places of worship. ICE violated these spaces because their goal is to intimidate and scare people. That's what they've done, to instill fear. And this is what we are doing here. I filed the strongest legislation in the country.
1: Let's play the other quote. Let's get the other quote. That's the one we want, not this one. See if you can get the other one we had from yesterday.
19: I wish we didn't have to be here today to continue to defend our residents from unlawful and harmful actions by federal agents. But the Trump administration and ICE have shown no signs of changing course. They're still refusing to tell us who they've taken from our state. I've been demanding this information for months to simply know what residents have been taken from our state. Not even why they've been taken, but just account for us who you've actually taken.
20: Your wish, Governor, is our command. We're to tell you this. You're the governor, but apparently you don't have access to Twitter, to the ICE Boston ERO site, and you don't have access to any court records here. Court records. You don't have any records, any access to police reports about some of these people. So I'm going to have to help you out once again. Our first person today that we're going to tell you about that you know nothing about, you don't know why they were snatched or anything, is a Haitian illegal alien named Weeds-Kendi Alexandre Cadet. Weeds-Kendi Alexandre Cadet. He was lugged in Quincy the other day. And he's been represented by the Committee for Public Counsel Services. That means he's got a free lawyer, just like he's got free health care and free food and a free apartment and free everything else and a free translator when he gets to court. So here's the police report is impounded, it says. But then you look further down on the documents, and he was charged at one point with rape. Rape. The charges were dismissed, but he was charged with rape. They had a dangerousness hearing on him before the charges were dismissed. There were orders. Do not bail until hooked up to GPS. Do not bail until passport is surrendered. But what does Mara say? Mara says she doesn't know anything about this guy. She doesn't know why. She doesn't know who he was. There's his picture right up there. His picture's right up there. Weeds. You don't like the old TV series, Weeds? I don't think this is related to the TV show, Weeds. Remember that TV show? He's also been charged, Weeds has been charged with negligent operation of a motor vehicle, speeding, etc., etc. He always ends up in front of Judge Coven, who's was appointed by Dukakis after he blew in from New York a few decades ago, and then his daughter got a hack job on the probation department. That's the, you know, Dukakis has been gone for all these years, but you know, as the bard said, the good a man does is oft interred with his bones. Well, the evil lives on the bench of the Quincy District Court. Okay, you want another one? You know, the coat of many colors? That was David, right, in the Old Testament, the coat of many colors? Here's the coat of many colors with Christian Lopez Asensio. He's from Chelsea. But guess what? He's not really from Chelsea. He's from Guatemala. He's from Guatemala. And he's in the back seat of a police car, according to these ICE documents, in Abington, Massachusetts. Chelsea police received a call. This is from April. Chelsea police received a call for a stabbing. He's only stabbing the people that Americans can't be bothered stabbing. Okay? That's all. Two of the three victims were placed under arrest, with one being Christian Lopez Asensio of Chelsea, Massachusetts. A Chelsea man was arrested. And now Mara says, let's have the Mara quote again. What is Mara doesn't know who Weeds-Kendi is or Christian is? Isn't that what she says? She doesn't know.
19: I wish we didn't have to be here today to continue to defend our residents from unlawful and harmful actions by federal agents. But the Trump administration and ICE have shown no signs of changing course. They're still refusing to tell us who they've taken from our state. I've been demanding this information for months to simply know what residents have been taken from our state. Not even why they've been taken, but just account for us who you've actually taken.
20: Mara, you have that question again. I'm going to try to answer it as often as I can. It's not really that hard to figure out, but, you know, hey, I got a lot more time than you. You're real busy. I know you are. Going out to Springfield and meeting with Lamar Cook and appointing your former girlfriend to the Supreme Judicial Court and denying that you ever killed those natural gas pipelines. It's very busy being governor of the Commonwealth. 844-500-4242. When we come back, Scott Pelley, We Hardly Knew Ye. I'm Howie Carr.
2: Howie Carr will return.
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20: Apparently, it's going to take 37 days to count all the ballots in California.
0: I'm shocked.
20: It takes 2 hours in Florida. Because Florida wanted to fix up everything after what happened in 2000. And then there was another major screw-up in 2018, and now everything's totally corrected and fixed. California, I get the feeling they're not that interested, you know. They're still going to try to put Tom Steyer into the runoff in the gubernatorial fight. You know, he spent $200 million on TV ads. Just, you know, Beatles did a song about that kind of situation. Can't Buy Me Love. $200 million. You know, this is why 60 Minutes is going down the tubes. Broadcast TV, it is like a melting ice cube, as the new producer said it. When $200 million can't get you into a final election, even in a big state like California. So Trump did a podcast interview with Miranda Devine, the New York Post columnist. And she asked him a bunch of questions that were pretty interesting about his conversations with Bibi. But there was one that I found particularly interesting. She asked him about Graham Plattner. 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So here's the cut from the interview with Trump about Plattner, and then he expands the conversation. Cut 9.
3: And the Democrats have got a huge problem. Graham Plattner in Maine is one example, that terrible Senate candidate.
4: Well, he's a major sleazebag. I mean, you look at him.
3: Yeah.
4: I can't imagine that he... But yet he's up in the polls against Susan Collins. But she's always down in the polls, and, you know, she survives. But
3: they have James Tallarico in Texas. They have
4: one of the worst candidates. Actually, I think Tallarico is worse. You want to know? The two of them, I think Tallarico's probably worse.
20: So there it is. This is a philosophical poser. You know, which one is worse? You know, you have Tallarico thinks there's six sexes, who has a girlfriend who may or may not be imaginary. He now claims she's not imaginary. He thinks there's a problem with the American flag. And then you have Plattner. Plattner had a very interesting. He was asked an interesting question as he was leaving the Senate meeting last night. It's a very brief question from a woman, and it's about Kik. You know, that website that it's called Predator's Paradise, and apparently it's mainly very, very young people. And it's not just young women, it's young boys too. So this reporter asked Plattner as he was leaving, cut 14.
5: What did you say in the race?
6: What did you tell the senator?
7: Graham, how old were the girls?
6: What did you tell them?
20: He did not like that question. He got into the car very quickly. Graham, how old were the girls? I was going to vote for Tallarico when I first heard this cut this morning, but then I heard that question, Graham, how old were the girls? No such allegations have been made about Tallarico thus far. Okay. So, Jared, what is the poll question? What are the results thus far?
8: Today's poll question, which you can vote in at HowieCarShow.com, is who is a worse Democrat Senate candidate, James Tallarico or Graham Plattner?
20: I'm voting for Plattner.
8: Plattner is in the lead right now, 74% to 26%.
20: Yeah. I mean, it is kind of an interesting question. And, you know, you can... I like to pose not easy questions or harder questions anyway. 844-500-4242. It's here are the way some of the other national Democrats are handling this this situation with Plattner. This is Senator Adam Schiff, who's had his own problems in the past, not just with the truth, but with such people, such donors as Ed Buck, who is now in prison for giving fatal drug overdoses to black male prostitutes. Remember that? They got a lot of pictures of them together in West Hollywood. He's a real moral exemplar, Senator Schiff. Cut 16.
0: Senator, are you still supporting Graham Plattner after the sexting scandal that's going on with him?
6: Upstairs, thank you.
20: I'm going upstairs, thank you. I guess if he was going downstairs, could he have answered the question, or is it just because he was going downstairs? Okay, this is the new senator from Maryland who took Ben Cardin's place, Angela Alsobrooks. She's asked about Graham Plattner, the oyster fuhrer. Cut 15.
0: What do you think about the controversies, the social media posts that leaked, and now this scandal of him soliciting?
9: You know, I don't know him. Honestly, I've never met him. What I do know is that I'm supporting Democrats. We need Democrats in office to fight back against Donald Trump and other Trump supporters.
20: We need our Nazis to fight back against their Nazi named Donald Trump. Then there's Stephanie Shaheen. She's Jean Shaheen's daughter, I believe. And she, like Sergeant Schultz and like all the other Democrats, knows nothing about Graham Plattner. Cut 17.
11: Stephanie Shaheen, do you endorse Graham Plattner?
12: Yeah.
11: Stephanie Shaheen, do you endorse fellow Democrat Graham Plattner? Do you think that his conduct is acceptable? Do you think that the voters in Maine should pick Graham Plattner? Stephanie Shaheen, do you endorse Graham Plattner?
20: Stephanie Shaheen, has the cat got your tongue?
13: And the best part of that, and if you watch the video of that, one of her campaign guys, he's like this little tweaking guy, he's got a chocolate cruller, and he's waving it in front of the camera, and hitting the camera with a donut to try and stop this guy from asking the questions. I'll tweet that out.
20: Chris Murphy, he wants to bring decency and common rules to promote goodness back to politics, with one exception. You'll hear the exception. Cut 18.
14: I think it's hard to just say everybody should be good and moral. I think you've got to create a set of rules that promote

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1: God loves you and has an awesome plan for your life. 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The Bible says the wages of sin is death, but the gift of God is eternal life through Jesus Christ our Lord. Say this with me from your heart and out loud to make heaven your home. Father, I turn from my sin. I receive Jesus Christ as my Savior and my Lord. 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I am yours. If you just pray that prayer out loud from your heart, the Bible says heaven is your home. And I would love to meet you. 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
8: Temperatures continuing to climb with that sunshine. We're either side of 80 this afternoon with a light breeze out of the northwest, only dropping into the 50s tonight with fair skies. And it looks like 80s area-wide with sunshine for both Thursday and Friday. Changes start to arrive over the weekend. As a front approaches, there could be a few showers or storms with temperatures still in

0: 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From Stormwatch 9 Weather Center, I'm meteorologist Kevin Skorupa.
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3: Have to make a couple of quick corrections, more for the Instagram reel later on today. When we were just talking about the Mara Healy's illegal aliens that she doesn't know the name of. Check out the guy in the coat of many colors, like Joseph in the Old Testament, Christian Lopez Asensio, 18 of Chelsea, Mass. He's from Guatemala or El Salvador. There's a reason why they call Chelsea Chel Salvador now, you know. Christian Lopez Asensio, the modern-day Joseph of the coat of many colors. Anyway, let's go back to talking about Graham Plattner, and we got so much to get to here today with him, and I think there's more coming soon. And please check out my column. It turned out very well. In the you can read it at HowieCarrShow.com and just click on it's right there on the front page, and you can read the whole thing. 844-500-4242. Lisa, you're next with Howie Carr. Go ahead, Lisa.
4: Hey, Howie. Sorry to be a stalker. I called yesterday. But Graham Plattner is such a ridiculous person. I mean, for Gene Shaheen and Maura Healey to side up to him and cuddle up to him is so like telling of what they are, of the kind of people they are. They talk about us for some weird stuff. But he,
3: watch, you know, out, Lisa. Watch out.
4: Sorry.
3: Go ahead. I didn't cut you off, but you know, we just have to build up the 7-second delay again in case you fail once more. But go ahead.
4: But they say that we're bad people for siding up to Trump. But you know, Trump at least has America in his, America first in his sights. These other people just have, like, other things in their sights that are just not America first. And it's insulting for Gene Shaheen and the other people like her.
3: Yeah. Well, it's her daughter, but it's the same thing. They're all on the same, you know, humana. You know, this is the problem with them, Lisa. You can't have a conversation with them because if you ask them a question, they claim they don't know anything about it. Right?
4: I know, it's awful. It's awful. And I don't like Hannah Pingree either. I don't like any of these people. They're awful. I don't like them.
3: All right. So Costello, the third guy in the main Senate primary for the Democrats, is demanding a debate with Graham Plattner. I don't think he's going to get that debate. And it's going to be hard to knock him out of the primary. But I think there'll be a lot more coming out as time goes on. And all these people that are walking around, whether it's New Hampshire or in the studios in D.C. or wherever, they're all going to be embarrassed when what we think is coming out, if it does come out. 844-500-4242. Patrick, you're next with Howie Carr. Go ahead, Patrick.
5: Hey, Howie. I don't think that the people that are asking the Democrats questions are going far enough. Do you remember when David Duke got the nomination for governor in Louisiana?
3: Right.
5: And the Democrats and the media stormed around, found every Republican they could, and demanded that they endorse the Democrat who happened to be an ex-jailbird. I mean, how hard is it for these people in the media to go up to them and say, this guy is a renowned Nazi, why don't you endorse Susan Collins?
3: Right. Well, then they could say if they wanted to stick around. I mean, they're all parked very close to where they're coming out of the building. You know, you don't have a chance to ask them a lot of questions. But if the Democrats could say, well, if you do your homework, son, you'd see he's not really a Nazi. He just has a Nazi tattoo. It's right there on the Reddit posting. He says, I'm a communist. And he does. He says he's a communist on the Reddit posting. But this is, but you know, it's worse than that too, Patrick. Remember when Brett Kavanaugh was being nominated for the Supreme Court, and they had these women that had no credibility whatsoever, like the woman in said, I was raped by Brett Kavanaugh on a boat in Rhode Island, that it turned out she'd never been to Rhode Island. And then the woman who said that he put date rape drugs in her cocktail, and she that they had never met. They were from different parts of Maryland, and yet the Republicans were. How do you stand? This woman has made these uncorroborated charges with no evidence whatsoever. How can you vote for this man based on these spurious charges? And now, we're not going to ask Graham about that. He has PTSD. Well, wait a second. He also said on Reddit that PTSD was BS. So which is it? Like John Kerry with the $87 billion. I was against PTSD before I was for PTSD. David, you're next with Howie Carr. Go ahead, David.
6: Howie, the Americans were trying to capture the enigma, which was the German code breaking thing, and I'll tell you. They need to decipher what this Patner is all about. They wish he was talking in code. He's now their enigma. It is hilarious, man. Wow.
3: I don't think he's talking in code. I think he's talking in like Jack Daniels and maybe some other controlled substances. You know, that's what he's doing. I'm really surprised he hasn't already said, you know, the ultimate, I have a disease, you know, I'm in treatment, you know, I'm in my 12 steps. Well, Graham, who do you want to apologize to? That's where it breaks down. I don't think he wants to apologize to anybody, because he went to hot sauce.
7: I can code talk to white guys watching football fixing their truck.
3: The Democrats keep trying to pick these people who they say can talk. Not just the white guys, but just the people who, like, you know, have trucks and calluses on their hands and, you know, what you would traditionally call normal Americans. You can't say that anymore. 844-500-4242. Why are Dems risking backing Hemler in Maine anyway? Doesn't Maine only have one or two electoral? No, JD, they have, it's for the control of the Senate. The control of the Senate is very tight. And so they need to take that seat away from the Republicans. That's what it is. And they have four electoral votes, two for the Senate, two senators, and then two for the congressman. 844-500-4242. You know, it's really getting tawdry down there in Washington. You noticed? I'll tell you later on about this guy, Representative Jimmy Gomez. He founded the Congressional Dads Caucus back in 3 years ago. He's just been busted for having an affair with one of his aides, who's about 20 or 30 years younger than him. It's quite a blow to the dad's caucus. No word on whether he asked his young girlfriend, who's a congressional aide, to call him daddy. But we also have today, Scott Bessent was being questioned at a Senate hearing by Ron Wyden from Oregon. And as you may know, this Ron Wyden's son is one of the sort of the minor players in the Epstein scandal. And so when Wyden starts giving Bessent some grief about working for Trump, you know, the thing about it is, now with Trump's second term, they don't take any crap. They just kind of, you know, you, it's like the Untouchables, you know, you they hit you with a fist, you come up with a knife, and they come in or a gun. So when Wyden hits Bessent, this is what Scott Bessent, the Treasury Secretary, comes back out with. Cut 28.
8: Mr. Chairman?
9: Yes.
8: Let's be clear here. Nobody is interested in the ramblings of a capo in the most corrupt regime in American history. We want to get some facts about
3: this
8: deal.
3: That's what we're here for.
8: Thank you.
10: Well, thank you, and I will ask my questions first today.
11: And we would like to hear what Adam Wyden and Jeffrey Epstein talked about. Your son's largest investment position was Rick's Cabaret. So did your son and Jeffrey Epstein talk about pole dancing as he begged him for money using your limited credibility?
12: Should I just proceed?
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3: I think Trump grades them sometimes on you know, how did they do? How much? And Rubio, we've got him just slapping these people back down, too, the same way. But, I mean, boy, that was so personal. That was just magnificent. 844-500-4242, 844-500-4242. We come back, we're going to talk to a couple of our VIPs today. 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I'm Howie Carr.
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3: 844-500-4242. As you know, we have a lot of great sponsors, and one of our great sponsors is Perfect Smiles in Nashua, New Hampshire. It's the best dental office in New England. They've been with us for many years. They were one of our first advertisers, and so we wanted to give some of their clients a chance to come in as give them free VIP events, and we just thought we would talk to them just for here a couple minutes before the top of the hour about what they had done at Perfect Smiles. With us we have Lois, who's from Lawrence, Massachusetts, and we have Charlie, who's from Weymouth by way of Dorchester, as he calls it. And I just wanted to, and you guys have both show everybody your teeth, Lois. They look very good. How old are you?
16: I will be 91 in August 4th.
3: And so you, why did you decide to have your teeth done at this point of your life?
16: Well, I had other work done way back when in the 80s, and they were starting to fall apart. So I said I wasn't going to be toothless. I don't care if I live one day more or if I live 15 years more. My mother was 106 years old.
3: Really?
16: Yeah. So I hope I take after her.
3: So you're going to have these teeth for a while.
16: I hope so.
3: Knock on wood.
16: Another 15 years.
3: So what did you have done?
16: I had the top teeth done.
3: The caps?
16: Yeah. Yeah.
3: They really look good.
16: They really do. And they're implants. I had 6 implants done.
3: You look like one of the beautiful people I see at Mar-a-Lago in Palm Beach.
16: Yeah, no. No, they're very good. They're very, very good. Well, I started out somewhere else.
3: Yeah.
16: And they were dragging their feet and dragging their feet, and they didn't do this and they didn't do that. And then, you know, you had a sore spot and they fixed it, but they didn't fix it. So my daughter says, you know, why don't you go to Howie Carr? He goes to, you know.
3: To his dentist.
16: Yeah.
3: Yeah.
16: So that's where I went. I went there in 25, I think it was around July or August.
3: Yeah.
16: And I went in there and they did my
3: Is it as good as I tell people it is?
16: Oh, it's wonderful, it really is. They're very, very, very, very good. Very, very, very good.
3: Dr. Tam, Dr. Sai?
16: Oh, yeah, yeah, very good, yeah, yeah.
3: You like them? Do you recommend them?
16: Oh, I do, yeah.
3: No matter how old you are?
16: No, no matter how old you are. Who wants to walk around toothless?
3: I think that kind of sums it up, Lois. And you look great. Let me ask Charlie now. Charlie, how old are you?
17: 67 or something like that.
3: 67?
17: I don't know.
3: So what did you have done at Perfect Smiles?
17: I had the tops done, implants, full tops, and we're going to have the bottoms done later. We're in the process, and being the owner-operator of Boston Fun Cruises, I'm the face of the business, and I can smile with my full mouth now. I don't have to grow my mustache out or close-lip smile, and I really feel, it makes you feel a lot better.
3: Yeah, you just don't have to keep your mouth shut, right?
17: Right.
3: I mean, that's what it boils down to,
17: right,
3: isn't it?
17: You can smile, and yeah, it was a close-lip smile I had. Yeah,
3: and so you know, did you think maybe you were at an age where you didn't need to get the teeth done?
17: Yeah. My wife pushed me towards it, and I'm very happy. Very happy. She's happy. I'm happy.
3: What did you think of the Dr. Tam and Dr. Tsai?
17: They're the best.
3: And how about the dental hygienist?
17: I was going to say, terrific. The whole staff. Yeah, the whole staff.
3: You really like it, huh?
16: Oh, yeah. Now, my teeth are permanent.
17: Yeah.
16: They don't come out.
3: Yeah. No, mine are, too. How do mine look, Lois?
16: Great. That's why I went there.
3: Yeah. We all look like beautiful people. Now, we're from Dorchester, Lawrence, and I used to live in Somerville, and we all have Palm Beach teeth. Right?
16: Really, yeah.
3: Yeah. So it's pretty nice, isn't it?
17: Yeah, it really is.
3: If you want to go to Perfect Smiles, check them out at perfectsmiles.com, or you can call them at 603-595-6699. That's 603-595-6699. Change your smile, change your life. And so when you go in there, Lois, they tell you, you go in there for a consultation, and they tell you. And what did they tell you?
16: Well, I think I told them.
3: You told them
16: what I wanted, where I was, and I wasn't happy there. And then my daughter said, go to Howie, call Howie dentist. Carr and see what, you know.
3: Yeah.
16: Go to Howie Carr's dentist. And I did. And, you know, they're very good. They're very, very good. They do everything perfect, really.
3: What about you, Charlie? What did you tell them you wanted?
17: Oh, there was all sorts of different options, but I went with the Cadillac top shelf options, and there are different ways for paying for it.
3: Right.
17: Different options to finance.
3: So you didn't get it all done at once.
17: No.
3: You're getting it done slowly.
17: Yes. Yeah.
3: Yeah.
17: And they're really good like that.
3: Mm-hmm. Yeah. No, they can.
16: I got mine done all at once. I sat in that chair for 4.5 hours.
17: Oh yeah.
16: Without a peep.
3: No pain.
16: No pain. You know, it's amazing, too, because after 10, your gums aren't even sore when they put the teeth in there. They're not even sore.
3: Yeah. They're painless dentists, Perfect Smiles. I think.
16: And they make you comfortable when you're there.
3: Yeah. They got that nice chair out front.
16: Yeah.
17: Oh, yeah.
3: It gives you a massage. Yeah. All right. 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
0: Concord police officers are running safety patrols at and around the home of a federal judge who recently ruled against proof of citizenship requirements when registering to vote in New Hampshire. Last week, U.S. District Judge Samantha Elliott, a judge appointed by President Joe Biden in 2021, struck down an updated voter registration law that removed sworn affidavits to prove citizenship during voter registration. According to Scanner Chatter, Concord police have been running police presence patrols around and near the judge's West End home, including running checks on vehicles in the area. Police were at the judge's home yesterday conducting a safety patrol. 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
21: Change is coming to California. I'm Lisa Brady, Fox News. That message repeated a short time ago by Steve Hilton as the Republican holds a narrow lead in the California governor's race over Democrat Javier Becerra. The top two of more than 60 candidates will advance to November.
22: We're going to fight for you. We're going to fight for change, and we won't let you down.
21: Hilton also just announcing his team is studying expanded tax cuts after initially proposing no state income tax on the first $100,000 of income. Hilton has about a 2% lead over Becerra so far, with less than 60% of the expected vote in. The race for L.A. mayor will head to a runoff after no one got more than 50% of the vote. Democratic Mayor Karen Bass has the lead, with Republican Spencer Pratt in second place, as that count also continues. Israel and Lebanon holding more talks in Washington as fighting continues between Israel and Iran-backed Hezbollah in Lebanon.
23: We are hopeful that we can create a paradigm in which Lebanon's government and Israel can work together to disarm Hezbollah and allow the people of Lebanon to reclaim its country. But it's complex.
21: Secretary of State Marco Rubio spending a second day on Capitol Hill reassuring lawmakers about the Iran strategy during hearings on the State Department budget. This as President Trump tells the New York Post's Pod Force One podcast.
24: We don't need boots on the ground now. Well, we did it. You know, we wiped out much of their military with just bombing. We didn't put anybody on the ground. You don't want to do that. Just so far away. You don't want to do that if you can avoid it.
21: He also denies that Iran has stopped communicating over the fighting in Lebanon. This as a ceasefire between the U.S. and Iran was tested again overnight, with the U.S. downing Iranian drones aimed at U.S. forces and other regional sites. Kuwait shutting down its main airport temporarily after Iranian drones and missiles damaged a passenger terminal, killing one person. 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
8: Temperatures continuing to climb with that sunshine. We're either side of 80 this afternoon with a light breeze out of the northwest, only dropping into the 50s tonight with fair skies. It looks like 80s area-wide with sunshine for both Thursday and Friday. Changes start to arrive over the weekend. As a front approaches, there could be a few showers or storms with temperatures still in the 80s on Saturday. From the Stormwatch 9 Weather Center, I'm meteorologist Kevin Skorupa.
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10: Welcome to the Howie Carr Show, 844-500-4242, 844-500-4242. Lois, who's here as a guest from Perfect Smiles, she wanted me to mention Nancy, her friend Nancy. That Lois sends her regards, Nancy, to everybody, especially you, Nancy. 844-500-4242. You know, we were talking during the break with the VIPs. You know, some people ought to just know how good they have it and be satisfied. You know, like me and Lois and Charlie, we're satisfied with our great new teeth from Perfect Smiles. And if I were Scott Pelley, I would have been satisfied to take that $7 million until my contract, tick-tock, tick-tock, tick-tock, ran out. like Sharon Alfonsi did. She was an imperious witch, but she knew enough to grab the checks till her contract expired. This guy just went in there and he self-immolated, like the Democrat that he is. You know, he might as well have poured gasoline on his head and then lit a match. And now he's trying to walk it back. I mean, he knows he's fired, but he put out a statement. You know, he knows that they put specifically in the statement that you are being fired for just cause, for being a pluperfect bodily orifice to everybody in the company. And so today he puts out a new release just now. I mean, obviously his lawyers told him to do this. I'm saddened to see the transcript of the CBS morning editorial meeting. Barry Weiss knows what she said wasn't true. At no point did anyone in the Tuesday meeting suggest there could be steps taken by either side that would lead to a resolution. Weiss and Tom Sobroski, he's the underling, were openly hostile from the start. Oh, boo-hoo! 24 hours earlier, this guy had been screaming at this guy who'd brought in, had made who committed the cardinal sin of bringing in coffee and bagels to the staff and tried to glad hand everybody. And by the way, another thing, you know, this is the thing, they're so pampered. You know, I've been fired so many times. You know, I know how to duck. I can see a hit coming. When they bring in HR, it's all over. Just make a good act of contrition. That's all. But he doesn't know it's coming because he thinks he really believes he's Walter Cronkite or Edward R. Murrow, despite the fact that he's already been canned once from the anchor desk at the CBS Evening News, and he still doesn't realize they bring in HR. Scott, you're going out horizontally. You're going out feet first. And he doesn't get it. And so they fire him. Yeah, God. Throughout the meeting, the CBX executives were abrupt, dismissive, and uninterested in dialogue. Suddenly, and to my surprise, Sobroski declared, "This conversation is over." "Why?" I asked. "I'm happy to answer your questions." Too late. Too late. Too late. But my favorite thing, I want to take some calls on this 60 Minutes. All these people, they don't understand. They haven't been paying attention. They're blinded by the salaries and the fact that they have these staffs that do all the work for them, and they just ride around in limousines, and you know they go up and they say, this is Howie Carr. He's the villain in this piece. Just scowl when you talk to him. Here are the questions. Why are you attacking this nice young mother of two who happens to be the acting governor of Massachusetts, you radio hitman?" You know, that's fine with me. I don't care. You know, it's good. In those days, it was good to be on 60 Minutes. You know, if they'd have given me a black hat to put on, you know, I would have been happy to wear it just to get the exposure. Then later on, I came on as in the Kevin Weeks story when they wouldn't show my book, but I got to be the victim in that thing. I'm better as a villain than as I am as a victim, but I turned it around on Kevin Weeks and it sold a ton of books. But in those days you had a lot of listeners, you know. Now not so much. There's a chart and I got I have it here somewhere, and I think we may have put it on. It's somewhere in there, but it shows how much the here it is. It shows how much the viewership has gone down over the years. I went back to Brothers Bulger, which I wrote in 2006, and I talked about the Billy Bulger when they did the St. Patrick's Day breakfast with Whitey and all that. And I said when the show appeared, it was 1992. I went back and I looked. Over 20 million people saw that show in 1992. So then when we go down to, 2003, when I'm the villain, or excuse me, 2000, I guess I'd be 2002, I would be the villain. I'm the evil person who's trying to destroy Jane Swift. They had about 15 million viewers. Then they were talking about killing me from the graveyard, and I said Kevin Weeks didn't have the stone. They're down to about 12 million viewers. You begin to notice a trend here. Can you see it on the chart? And now they're down to about, they claim 8 million. That seems high to me. That still seems high. But anyway, it's like one third, one fourth of what they used to have. And this guy thinks nothing's changed. And the new producer, he told him at the meeting on Monday. He said, "You don't understand. Broadcast media is like an ice cube, and it's not in the tray. It's outside. It's melting. Your audience is melting away."
16: You haven't met me. I'm Ted Baxter, the anchorman.
10: The thing is, Ted Baxter was funny. Scott Pelley is Ted Baxter after he loses his sense of humor and he gets a head full of himself. He really is. And you know how clueless he is? Did you see what he did in his statement after he got fired last night? He got fired late, about 11 o'clock, but he puts out a quick statement to the New York Times. "I have been in combat in Afghanistan. I have been in combat in Iraq. I have been in the war zone in Ukraine multiple times, risking my life and the happiness of my family because of my devotion to the broadcast." Does he remember what happened to Brian Williams when he claimed that he was hit by fire when he was in? He was under fire in Iraq too until it turned out he really wasn't, right?
17: Does he? "Oh my God, they've opened fire. Looks like things are getting very heated here."
10: Do you remember when Dan Rather, the last guy on the last anchor of the 60 minute the CBS Evening News who had any ratings, when he went to Afghanistan and pretended to be a Mujahideen or whatever he was pretending to be? They called him Gunga Dan. He became a laughingstock. This guy learned nothing. He says he was in combat. You know, if Scott Pelley can claim he was in combat, what about me? They tried to kill me. It's already on 60 Minutes. They tried to kill me. Do I get to claim I was in combat? Yeah, that's me driving through South Boston. They were after me in the South End, too, at Foley's. Yeah, they were. That's the shooting they were going to do from the graveyard. And then, but it's even, my combat experience is even more profound. As everyone knows, because I've confessed it many times, for a number of years in the 70s and 80s, I was in the combat zone every day. That's what they called it, the combat zone. You know, some places it was, you know, Pork Chop Hill or the Iron Triangle. In the combat zone, it was the Pussycat Lounge. The Naked Eye. Oh, the hotties I've seen. Princess Cheyenne, Vanessa Del Rio. Oh, somehow I've come through it. 844-500-4242. 508 says, "A normal person would know that a new boss calling a staff meeting after you refused his personal invitation to meet privately, that this meeting probably wasn't going to end end well for you. So Pelley did what he did at the meeting, so they just play the going out the hero act, knowing he was probably going to get canned. But see, I don't understand it. Maybe, again, maybe it's, you know, having been through the situation before and having to worry about stuff like this. But why would he throw away all that money? And again, it's not like he's working in a coal mine. You know, he's not doing anything. It's the job is a joke. And they wanted to interfere with my journalistic independence. What journalist? You're a fluffer for the Democrat Party. You're peddling agitprop that nobody wants anymore on top of everything else. That's why they let him go. I tried to get fired for 7 years from the world's worst radio company, Intercon. I did everything I could to get fired. They never fired me. You know why? Because my show was in the black. Scott Pelley, making $7 million, his getting fired puts him right back in the black. They fired him for the same reason they didn't fire me. Because I was a moneymaker. 844-500-4242-781. The Pussycat Theater was the first thing people saw at North Station. Yeah, but the Pussycat Theater was a minor theater in the operation. You know, the Combat Zone was far south of the of North Station. 844-500-4242. I'm Howie Carr.
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2: I think Scott Pelley's got his own problems. He's terrible. Look, Scott Pelley's a stiff, and he's afraid, and he's part of this, gang of crooked, stupid people that don't care about our country.
10: 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Jared, what's the poll question? What are the results thus far?
23: Today's poll question, which you can vote in at HowieCarShow.com, is who is a worse Democrat Senate candidate, James Tallarico or Graham Platner?
10: I'm voting for Platner.
23: Yeah, 78% of the audience.
10: I know he's
23: Platner.
10: A local boy, in a manner of speaking, but Tallarico's pretty terrible too.
23: Yes.
10: But I'm giving Platner the edge just on the Kick app, and stories to be told later. Probably not much later, but somewhat later. 844-500-4242. So, did you serve in battle with General Chesty Morgan while in the combat zone theater? I was in the Indian Wars with Princess Cheyenne at the all-nude college girl review. Some may remember it. It was a meat grinder, as they say. And somebody else says, I see you more as more of a pilgrim guy, I was bringing back a lot of bad memories talking about the Pilgrim Theater. I was there one night. Vanessa Del Rio was there. You may recall her. And from the audience, someone stood up and hurled a hot dog at Vanessa Del Rio. I still have nightmares about it to this day. It's tough. It's tough. It's I'm still seeking closure from watching her dodge.
24: Well, as you all know, today is National Hot Dog Day, and perhaps you also know that hot dog is my favorite meat. I love hot dogs.
10: Bill Gates was in the combat zone, but I don't think I ever saw. I never saw Bill Gates, but I know I never saw Mitt Romney. Mitt Romney was never in the combat zone. 844-500-4242. Do you realize how long 919 says Scott Pelley had to fight for his private bathroom? People do get, journalists do get killed. I covered some anti-busing disturbances in Charlestown with a guy named Bill Stewart. from ABC News. And a few weeks later, they sent Bill Stewart down to, I think, Nicaragua. And they put him down on the ground and shot him. It was right on the network news. They just, the guy just put the rifle to his head when he was down on the ground and killed him. People can get killed. You know, a couple people I knew that were in Iraq. They got their jeeps ran off the road, or you know, or they had something happen to them. One of them was a woman, worked for the Globe. But I mean, Scott Pelley didn't have any of this stuff happen to him. 781, weren't you at the Deerfield massacre? I didn't come here to be made sport of. That was a few years before my time. That was 1703. 844-500-4242. But, you know, Scott Pelley, he's such a fraud. We'll play some of these cuts about some of the stuff he's done over the years, if you want to talk about him. Or we can talk about Graham Plattner or Trump as well. Trump is, I guess he's going to sign some papers right now. Was that just from his signing?
23: That actually was from the Pod Force One Miranda Devine interview.
10: Oh, okay.
23: He was talking about Scott Pelley.
10: I'll bet he'll have some more to say this afternoon.
23: Oh,
10: if he
23: sure.
10: He will enjoy it. All right, 844-500-4242. So this is, he was at Wake Forest. Oh, we're out of time. We'll get to all this stuff when we come back. Give us a call, 844-500-4242.

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13: Temperatures continuing to climb with that sunshine. We're either side of 80 this afternoon with a light breeze out of the northwest, only dropping into the 50s tonight with fair skies. And it looks like 80s area-wide with sunshine for both Thursday and Friday. Changes start to arrive over the weekend. As a front approaches, there could be a few showers or storms with temperatures still in the 80s on Saturday. From the Stormwatch 9 Weather Center, I'm meteorologist Kevin Skorupa.
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0: texters that are watching on Rumble or Facebook or Twitter are asking, what am I eating? I'm having some barbecue from Blondie's in Walpole. It's a fantastic barbecue place right on Route 1 South, right north of Patriot Place, and it's in the old Red Wing Diner, and it is just fantastic. And they brought in Pete brought in food for the VIPs today. It's just pretty good, isn't it, Jared?
1: Yeah, no, I just had to finish chewing the sausage before I actually opened my microphone.
0: And I had the pulled pork, and I told the VIPs, I said, even if you're not a turkey person, and I'm not, you got to try to smoke turkey. It's just so fantastic. It would put turkey right up there. There'd be Turk filet and Kentucky fried turkey if they could cook it like Blondie's does in Walpole. But thanks for bringing it in, Pete. We really appreciate it. 844-500-4242. Dennis, you're next with Howie Carr. Go ahead, Dennis.
2: Howie said I was driving around in the sticks and I got cut off. But I wanted to tell you that being in a war zone isn't quite the credential that it used to be, because they're kind of mobile now. Brandon Johnson commands a war zone every weekend.
0: You might call him a four-star general of a war zone, right? He's the mayor of Chicago, right?
2: Howie, something unusual happened. I was cleaning out my closet, and I found an old rejection letter from the FBI when I applied to be an FBI agent back in the early 90s. And the letter is signed by Agent Roger Wheeler.
0: Roger Wheeler?
2: World High Ally.
0: But he wasn't an FBI. You mean H. Paul Rico or Roger?
2: No. Roger Wheeler was the name of the agent that signed the letter.
0: Wow.
2: Yeah, odd. So I'll send you a copy of it.
0: I would like to see that. That would be great. That would really be good just to have that. I've got some various cards from unsavory institutions like Triple O's. It doesn't say on the card the coldest beer in town, but you know it wasn't the coldest beer in town. But no one ever complained for some reason. That was the one that was owned by Whitey Bulger down at the Rotary Liquors, the South Boston Liquor Mart. Thanks for the call, Dennis. Scott, you're next with Howie Carr. Go ahead, Scott.
3: Yeah, how you doing, Howie?
0: Good.
3: I remember when you were talking about the combat zone back in 72. You remember the congressman from Arkansas? His name was Wilbur Mills.
0: Wilbur Mills, yes. He was. He also came to a bad end at the Pilgrim Theater. He fell into the orchestra pit.
3: Fanny Fawcett, remember her?
0: Yes. I didn't cover that story. I was there for Vanessa Del Rio, but Joe Heaney, and he's now deceased. He's the they sent him up to cover it, and we got the pictures and everything, and he was falling in, and he was drunk as a skunk, and he was chasing Fanny Fox all over the stage. This was after he'd fallen into the tidal pond in D.C. And we broke the story, and the Globe refused to believe that it had happened. Of course, they couldn't be bothered going up. They wouldn't do something as tawdry as go into the combat zone and see a stripper and a congressman, especially a Democrat congressman. That was a fantastic story, Scott. There were some terrible things that happened, like the Popolo kid from Harvard that got stabbed to death at a post-season party back in, I think, 76. That was a terrible story, but there were a lot of funny stories too. They had to fire a cabinet minister of one of the Canadian maritime provinces because he went down there and ran up this huge bill. And they were doing an audit, and everything was from the Intermission Lounge and the Pussycat Lounge and all those places, and he got fired. I remember doing a TV story about that. Sometimes I would go down there in the daytime and do a story for TV, because it was better of a TV story than newspapers, and there would be nobody around. And then you'd come back at night and the place would just be, I mean, it would be hopping, and I mean hot, and I mean people would be, you know, people getting into big trouble down there. Thanks for the call, Scott. Thanks for bringing back that memory of Wilbur Mills, the chairman of Ways and Means. That was in the days when that was really, really a powerful position. And he actually ran for president one time, didn't get anywhere. 844-500-4242-508. I'm sure Lois loves hearing your combat. Lois doesn't. Lois is from Lawrence. She doesn't mind. She's a good sport. 844-500-4242. The Tyler Street Massacre was 1995. It's still unsolved. That was more Chinatown than the combat zone. Tyler Street is more Chinatown. 844-500-4242. I want to play this, Scott Pelley. If you don't follow him or didn't follow him, like 340 million or so Americans, you may not know how pompous and smug and self-important this guy was. But this was a commencement address at Wake Forest University in North Carolina, and he was even worse at this event, because he got to lecture the kids than he was on 60 Minutes. This is cut six.
4: But in this moment,
0: this moment, this morning,
4: our sacred rule of law is under attack. Journalism is under attack.
0: Oh, no.
4: Universities are under attack. Freedom of speech is under attack. And insidious fear is reaching through our schools, our businesses, our homes, and into our private thoughts.
0: It starts when you're always afraid.
4: The fear to speak.
0: Step out of line. The man comes.
4: In America.
0: And takes you away.
4: Power can rewrite history with grotesque, false narratives.
0: Like 60 Minutes does every week.
4: Heroes. And heroes, criminals. Power can change the definition of the words we use to describe
0: reality.
4: Got
0: a mirror, Scott?
4: Diversity is now described as illegal. Equity is to be shunned. Inclusion is a dirty word.
0: No, it's not.
4: This is an old playbook, my friends. There's nothing new in this.
0: Did he mention the Supreme Court ruled against racist admissions policies at Harvard University? I like that. He said freedom of speech is under attack. He had plenty of freedom of speech on Monday, right? He told Barry Weiss and his new boss, the new producer, exactly what he thought of them. And you know what? Then they told him exactly what they thought of him. And they said, "You're fired." And I like the way he talks about, you know, making, you know, the truth is on the run. You mean like when you guys said on 60 Minutes that George W. Bush, when he was in the Texas Air National Guard, was AWOL, and you used a fake memo? Or when you said that the guy that was getting a pardon or a commutation in Massachusetts after killing a liquor store owner had been in combat in Vietnam and you never bothered to check, and then when you were called out on it because it was all lies, you said, "What do you mean? What? Wait a second! It had to be true. Mike Barnicle and Kevin Cullen told us that the guy was in combat in Vietnam." Yeah, that's the kind of place 60 Minutes was. You want to talk about some hot, really tough, hard-hitting questions? This is Scott Pelley, with his pal Joe Biden, who sometimes, when he gets tired, his childhood stutter comes back. Cut five.
5: And I wonder, Mr. President, what you would say to him if he is considering using chemical or tactical nuclear weapons.
6: Don't.
5: I wonder, what is your message to Hezbollah and its backer, Iran?
6: Don't.
0: Then he looks at his producer and they nod. They say, cut. Print.
7: And what beneficial effect does this have on our brains?
0: It's time for you to think about you. 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I'm Howie Carr.
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0: 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But you've got to move fast. The deal ends at midnight. This is the lowest price ever on the Eden Pure Thunderstorm 2. Just for Howie listeners with us to talk about this is Tyson with more details. Tyson, good to have you back on the show. This is a great deal, and thank you for doing it for the listeners. What? Tell us about Eden Pure Thunderstorms.
20: Well, thank you so much for having me back on the show, Howie. It's great to be here. So the Eden Pure Thunderstorm has been just an absolutely huge success ever since we launched on your show over 5 years ago. And to date, we've actually sold over 500,000 thunderstorms nationwide. That's 500,000 units. And the reason for that is because people love it. It just works so quickly to get rid of any odor that's in your home. And the Thunderstorm is using our Oxy technology to eliminate odors at the source. So this is not a cover-up. So this isn't something like, you know, lighting those scented candles or buying those cover-up sprays, those types of things.
0: And no water either. Just plug it in. There it is. Plug it in. Right with there. Right. They're the plugs.
20: Exactly.
0: Just right into the outlet.
20: Exactly. It's super easy. Mm-hmm. Yep, it's out of the way, it's off the ground, and it's going to get rid of those nasty odors in your home, like pet smells, cooking odors, cigarette smoke, and even that nasty mildew that's in your basement. It's going to be gone in minutes. And like you said, Howie, this is a Howie listener-only special, and you know I still can't believe that we can even afford to offer it at this low, low price. It's actually $80 off the regular price of $129, so that means you guys are only paying $49 each, and this is today only. And like you mentioned, Howie, no limits on this deal, so grab a bunch of them. You know, I tell people when we have this special, the deals like this, you know, grab one for every room of your home. Put one one in the car, the RV,
0: right,
20: and they make absolutely fantastic.
0: And if you got a cottage somewhere, even if you just rent a cottage and it gets a little damp, you know, this is a great thing. Just take it, just unplug it, or buy an extra one for $49 and just take it down to the cottage. Or if you're in an office, or if you're in a garage and you have some stuff there that's getting kind of old, you know, like Joe Biden's stolen papers from when he was vice president. Just plug it into the garage, and everything will be fine.
20: Absolutely, Howie. And you know, the proof is out there. We have actually on our website, we have thousands of 5-star reviews from people all across the nation on this because it works. They love their thunderstorms. And like you mentioned, this is today only, this $49 deal. And you know how this works, Howie. What we usually sell out within the hour. So, you know, I'm really encouraging everybody out there right now that's listening, you know, do not wait on this $49 deal. You know, act now before they sell out, because I guarantee you they are going to sell out very quickly.
0: Yeah, we only have a limited number, and again, you can pick them up, and there are going to be people that are going to pick up multiple Eden Pure thunderstorms, because thunderstorm twos, because it's just a great deal, it's a great price, and you can really, really use these. And we've had all kinds of our listeners, you know, people like I said, Dr. Matt, Dave Henchy from the Nauset Beach Inn, the Rizzo brothers that had the insurance agency, they've sold out now. They picked up a bunch. It's just a really great product, and it's so easy. And you know, sometimes you have these they're more complicated ones, they're huge, or they have water that you gotta empty out every once in a while. There's none of that with the Eden Pure thunderstorm, right? It's just like I said, just plug it in, right, Tyson? That's all you got to do.
20: Absolutely, Howard. You plug it in and you set it and forget it. And it's really that easy. You know, anyone can use this. And it's because it's off the ground, it's plugging directly into the wall, that you don't have to worry about it. You know, it's up and out of the way, and it's doing its thing in the background to get rid of those odors in your home.
0: They have it's called Oxy technology. It eliminates odors at the source. It doesn't cover them up. And again, pet smells, cooking odors, cigarette, mm-hmm. cigar smoke, mildew, anything, any kind of unpleasant odor can be gone. And you could plug it into your car, too, right, Tyson?
20: Yep, absolutely. It has a little USB port. We include that USB cord for you, so you can plug that in into those tight spaces. You know, even in the closet, you know, you can put that in there. It's just
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2: Net metering is a framework that allows hosts of on-site power generators, such as solar arrays, to be compensated for surplus energy they generate and feed into the grid. While a handful of bills in the New Hampshire legislature sought to clarify the state's stance on net metering, as the legislative session winds down, the future of the program remains unclear. Experts say continued uncertainty will challenge New Hampshire's ability to win investment in clean and diversified energy for the state going forward. At a May 4th open house at a nearly complete 5-megawatt solar array in Warner, developer Chad Farrell, president and founder of Encore Renewable Energy, echoed the idea that the uncertainty surrounding New Hampshire's net metering policy future is a barrier to companies like his own. For 99.7 WNTK and 1490 98.9 WUVR, I'm Rob Roberts.
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4: A familiar debate returns on Capitol Hill. I'm Lisa Brady, Fox News, as the head of Homeland Security faces lawmakers for a second day, with Democrats focusing in part on a migrant detention center in New Jersey, where protests have turned into violent confrontations. Mississippi Congressman Benny Thompson.
5: Detainees at Delaney Hall Detention Facility have been living in squalid conditions and have been beaten and pepper sprayed by guards. DHS responded by attacking protesters and defending inhumane conditions.
4: DHS Secretary Mark Wayne Mullen denies allegations of mistreatment and says federal agents are enforcing the law.
24: I have no problem with people peacefully protesting. I believe in our First Amendment. Peacefully. Delaney Hall, I've had officers bit, hit, scratched. We had one get threatened they were going to kill him and his family. That's peaceful.
4: Mullen also pointed to recent state inspections at Delaney Hall, but the city of Newark and the state are suing for greater access. State media is claiming Iran targeted a U.S. military ship approaching territorial waters in the Gulf of Oman. CENTCOM denies that, also denying a claim that damage to Kuwait's main airport was from a U.S. missile interceptor after Iran launched attacks in the region overnight. A more than 15-hour standoff ending during pre-dawn hours in California, when an FBI-led team stormed the building in downtown Bakersfield, killing the suspect who was holding multiple people hostage.
25: There were a total of 10 members of our community whose lives were changed yesterday. Unexpectedly, but we are thankful that they have been reunited with their loved ones after this ordeal.
4: Bakersfield Assistant Police Chief Jeremy Blakemore, the suspect, now identified as 41-year-old Anthony Scott Searles Harris. The FBI says he was a registered sex offender who'd been dishonorably discharged from the U.S. Army in 2007. A sell-off on Wall Street, the Dow down 619 at the bell. 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
11: Temperatures continuing to climb with that sunshine. We're either side of 80 this afternoon with a light breeze out of the northwest, only dropping into the 50s tonight with fair skies. And it looks like 80s area-wide with sunshine for both Thursday and Friday. Changes start to arrive over the weekend. As a front approaches, there could be a few showers or storms with temperatures still in the 80s on Saturday. From the Stormwatch 9 Weather Center, I'm meteorologist Kevin Skorupa.
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0: The Standells didn't mention anything about the combat zone. I guess they never saw combat like so many of us did. 844-500-4242. So, President Trump is having an event in the White House. I assume he's going to be taking some questions. We'll have some as the afternoon goes on. And I want to get his take on Scott Pelley now that Scott Pelley is trying to make it seem like he's a victim. It's really amazing that, you know, you go in and you tell your boss that he's a bleepity bleep and trying to murder your product, and he's trying to wreck the whole product, and then they invite you out to a dinner, you refuse to go out, you refuse to talk to them, and then they fire you and you claim you're a victim. It's really something. It's not very becoming for a combat veteran. You think you'd have a little more stones than that after having been under fire. 844-500-4242. We'll take some calls. I just want to, I'm just getting some stuff in here. This is from Fox News Politics. You know the guy, you know the judge ordered that Trump's name be taken off the Kennedy Center, right? Remember this? You got a little background on him. Christopher Cooper is his name. Christopher Cooper. He was married to his wife in a ceremony officiated by Merrick Garland. Oh, Merrick Garland, a dear friend of the president, signed off on the Mar-a-Lago. After everybody told him it was illegal, he said, go ahead, just go ahead and do it. They kept me off the Supreme Court. They got it coming. That same wife that married the judge who stopped Trump's name, she represented Lisa Page. Remember Lisa Page, the FBI lawyer who was having the affair with Peter Strzok, the former Boston FBI agent, during the FBI texting scandal, and then was given what, $800,000 or $1 million because she was fired from the weaponization fund that they've now ended. And then Amy Jeffress, after representing Lisa Page, she worked for the January 6th committee, where they destroyed all their cell phones and their correspondence, and Biden pardoned all of them. Remember that? Because it was totally on the level. She now serves as Joe Biden's personal attorney. Her former law firm represented E. Jean Carroll, who sued Trump and is now under investigation and may be indicted for perjury after lying under oath about who financed the operations. Trump says Judge Christopher Cooper has total conflict of interest and asserts he can't be trusted fairly in Cooper's court. Oh, how dare he say that? How dare he say that? Everything is 100% legit in the court systems of the United States.
1: 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Nothing to see here. Please disperse.
0: Every day, in every way, Lenny Bruce is more and more correct. In the halls of justice, the only justice is in the halls. 844-500-4242. Jay, you're next with Howie Carr. Go ahead, Jay.
2: Howie, before I say that 60-minute jab about Scott Pelley was priceless, Howie. You've got the knack, brother. Anyways, I believe there's a direct mathematical ratio and correlation between the number of serious infractions one has and the appealability to become a Democratic senator. Van Hollen, he's small potatoes. All he has is a margarita. But Graham Platner, if he's guilty of pedophilia, he'll go right to the head of the class. And I'm thinking maybe he could hook up with Maggioni. Of course, Maggioni has to be indicted and have a murder rap on his name. And Maggioni would be an ideal candidate for the Democratic Party.
0: Well, you know, speaking of the Democrats in New York, they're refusing. You know, they're trying to have an investigation into the death of these five people from Massachusetts down in Virginia. They were hit by this speeding truck driver who came over from China, doesn't speak English, but could somehow get a CDL, a commercial driver's license. And he kills five people from Massachusetts, a family from Moldova. So those are definitely immigrants, legal immigrants. Maybe one of their kids was born in Moldova before they moved over. And then a Brazilian who lived in Worcester. And so they killed at least three legal immigrants. Maybe four out of the five were killed by this guy, and they all spoke English, and all the adults had jobs, and they're killed by this guy that Kathy Hochul gave a driver's license, a CDL to, and he doesn't even speak English. And he kills five people. And now she won't turn over the records. The feds are subpoenaing them. It's a big story in New York, and it's a big national story. Sean Duffy, the transportation secretary, is trying to get all these documents. I mean, this is terrible what's going on. People, I mean, how many people have these truck drivers? This guy was at least legal, but he didn't speak English. It's just so pitiful. 844-500. Thanks for the call, Jay. Stocky, you're next with Howie Carr. Go ahead, Stocky.
3: I have to bring up the best quote ever about the Wilbur Mills and the Argentine firecracker in the tidal basin. He comes out of the tidal basin wet as heck, and he calls up Teddy Kennedy and he says, "Hey Teddy, I got her in the water. Now what do I do?"
0: That's a joke, obviously. But but it was a good joke. It was a good joke at the time. Wilbur Mills. Thank you, Stokey. I appreciate it. 844-500-4242. So Trump is now taking the reporter's questions. He did confirm for Miranda Devine of the New York Post and Podcast One the phone call that he talks to Axios for some reason. I don't know why. It's kind of it's a very left wing site. But he told him that he was dressing down Bibi Netanyahu and calling him all kinds of names. And so Miranda Devine just asked for confirmation, and Trump confirmed it. Cut eight.
4: Now, Axios reported that you had a phone call with Bibi Netanyahu, the Prime Minister of Israel, in which you were angry with him. You said, "Are you effing crazy? What are you effing doing? I helped you stay out of jail." Is that true? Did you speak to him in those terms?
5: I did. I wouldn't say angry. I was a little bit perturbed at his constantly fighting with Lebanon. You know, at some point I said, "Bibi, we got to stop this. We got to stop it." But I have a very good relationship. We've done well together. He always says, we could never have done it, but everybody knows that we could have never done it without the United States. But I've worked very well together. I like Bibi a lot, and I've worked very well with him. We had I'm a wartime president. He's a wartime prime minister. Very important part of the world. And I think we've done, very well. We've gotten along very well together.
4: What do you say to people who claim that Bibi Netanyahu tricked you into going into Iran?
5: Well, they're just, the enemy. They're just, the Democrats.
0: The Democrats. So then he also said, according to Axios, he told Bibi that he'd be in jail now if Trump hadn't, sort of put the hammer down on the corrupt judiciary that in Israel, like in the U.S. And so they asked CNBC asked Bibi about that. Cut 10.
6: Did he say that you'd be in jail if not for me?
7: Look, I'm not going to get into the details, but he's been very vocal about the absurdity of this fake trial that I'm going through. They asked me. I don't know if this came up with the last time you were here, but since then.
6: 2 years ago, yeah.
7: Yeah, well, since then, they've asked me in the court, I'm supposed to be receiving gifts. So one of the first things they said to me is, "Prime Minister, 30 years ago, your five-year-old child received a Bugs Bunny gift from a friend." So this trial is ridiculous. The president understands what a ridiculous trial is, and he's been very vocal about that. I appreciate it. So, but it's unraveling on its own. It's just so ridiculous.
0: So, in other words, Trump told the truth to Axios, the left-wing reporters, about what happened in the conversation. How many times did Joe Biden ever tell the truth to anybody? About driving a truck, being an All-American football player, being in jail with Nelson Mandela. Wasn't going to pardon Hunter. I could go on, et cetera, et cetera, et cetera. 844-500-4242. I'm Howie Carr.
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0: 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Jared, what's the poll question? What are the results thus far?
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0: I'm going to vote for Plattner.
17: Plattner is at 78%, Tallarico at 22%.
0: By the way, a new story. I mean, again, this is, by Plattner standards, this is minor stuff. They've got some of his, they go into the Wayback Machine on the internet and getting all of his deleted Reddit posts. So someone posted a picture of some Nazi soldiers in World War II with a giant German shepherd, to which Plattner, with his Nazi tattoo, responded, "What a cool pick." Again, by Plattner standards, this is thin gruel. But I'm sure there's more coming. I'm sure there's more coming. By the way, the Eden Pier thunderstorms are going very quickly. Someone texted me and said, "I just bought three of them. My girlfriend's going to be really happy about this." Another person said, "I have a 1,000-square-foot apartment. How many do I need?" I would say you could get by with one, probably, but you know, two would be better, and just that way you have one a spare one, and you can give it as a present too. But we don't have many left; they're going to be gone very shortly. So go to HowieCarsShow.com, click on store. They're usually $129. You can get them right now for $49 while they're gone, until they're gone. But they're pretty much gone now. But we've still got a few if you get in on it now. Eden Pure Thunderstorm. Been over 500,000 sold all together. 844-500-4242. 844-500-4242. So I want to play. Did you see this thing? What happened when Jill Biden was on The View? What happened with Joe Biden? They let him out of the home, and he was down in the front row, and he just wandered up. You know, and I mean, they had this is the same kind of problems they had down at the combat zone when Vanessa Del Rio was up there and the guy stood up and threw the hot dog. I mean, at least he didn't throw a hot dog at Whoopi and Joe Biden, but he just started babbling incoherently. Cut one. Throw a net over him.
18: Oh, Joe has a question. Like you couldn't ask it later?
19: Who do you love most in the whole world?
18: Whoopi.
20: Go get him.
0: And if you haven't seen it or read it, it goes downhill from there. And you know, all the pictures they've been showing of him just standing slack-jawed, you know, at all these events. That's what it was, again. And there's just nothing.
21: Let's go lick the world. Let's get it done.
0: Let's go lick the world. Oh, boy. Cut four.
22: And he'd given so much of himself, and to see you even saying, like, "I thought he was having a medical episode, I was concerned." Was there any part of you that went into protection mode of like, "Joe, you can't keep doing this. Like, this is, they're taking so much from
18: you." But the doctors told me he was fine. I'm not a doctor. I mean, I am a doctor.
22: Yes, you are.
21: This is a house of learned doctors.
0: I don't know. You know, it's like claiming you're a combat veteran if you're not a combat. You think that they would stop doing this stuff. You think she would stop calling herself a doctor. I mean, how many times can she be ridiculed for saying something like that? And she just comes right back with it. And then I was a college professor at a community college. An adjunct professor. That means you're a part-time teacher. That's like working a weekend shift at the drive-thru window. I'm sorry. There's not much to being an adjunct professor anywhere, let alone a community college.
18: Teacher, what do you see?
0: I think a substitute teacher has to present more credentials to get into a public middle school than a community college professor does. All right, 844. Online listing went out for a second or two right when you delivered the latest Plattner news. It's nothing spectacular. You've heard it all before. He's gushing over not World War II pictures from Nazi World War II pictures. Maybe he likes the dog. I don't know. The dog is you don't see too many pictures of dogs during World War II with the troops. And this is I can't ever remember seeing one until this one.
17: Somebody did point out on X that he can point out and understand and know what German helmets are. But the Totenkopf, never heard of it.
0: Yeah, and he also knew what kind of rifle. They were firing an old American BAR, Browning Automatic, which, you know, I guess was made, they were also made by European companies on licensing. So he knew what kind of weapon that the Nazis were firing. The Wehrmacht. 844-500. He's going to set up the Wiscasset Wehrmacht when he's elected senator. 844-500-4242. I'm Howie Carr.
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5: Temperatures continuing to climb with that sunshine. We're either side of 80 this afternoon with a light breeze out of the northwest, only dropping into the 50s tonight with fair skies. And it looks like 80s area-wide with sunshine for both Thursday and Friday. Changes start to arrive over the weekend. As a front approaches, there could be a few showers or storms with temperatures still in the 80s on Saturday. From the Stormwatch 9 Weather Center, I'm meteorologist Kevin Skorupa.
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8: They're crooked as hell. CNN's a very corrupt organization. But with a corrupt reporter standing right there, never smiles. You never see a young, beautiful woman, never smiles. I never see a smile off her face. I see her standing there with hatred in her eyes, like she has hatred because we have borders, because we have a strong military, because we cut our taxes, because we do things that everybody wanted.
6: Hey, I don't get this thing, why he hates Caitlin Collins so much. I mean, she is good looking, unlike Maggie Haberman, who he just was always nice to at the New York Times, and she would always stab him in the back.

0: back, and I know he knew her old man, you know, from New York days, the 70s and the 80s, but still, I mean, why does he keep going after her like that? I don't get it.
1: I don't know. And in the actual press conference in the Oval Office, they lined up all the female reporters in the front, like the final bosses of HR are just like standing there, like shooting daggers at him the whole time.
0: Ugh. Yeah, well, there they are. Yeah, all those. Yeah, there's like five women in a row, right there. The Fox has got a nice cut of them. Caitlin's in a nice lavender outfit. She looks like she's kind of sullen. I mean, I guess you know. I think it's good for your career to get yelled at a couple of times. But when someone's yelling at you every day, you know, it's kind of like, you know, Pelly pushed it a little too far. And he saw what happened, but I don't blame him for being PO'd about CNN. But it just doesn't. It seems like there's more. There's other people that he could be going after. 844-5 and by the way, who's watching CNN anyway? You know, I mean, it's like the tree falling in the forest. You know, who's hearing it if there's nobody there? Right? It's the same thing. 844-500-4242. 919, it's because she looks at him with a smug look on her face all the time. I think reporters in general, left or right, tend to have this sort of smug, satisfied look. You know, it's like it's a cop look almost, you know? It's like they always used to say cops were never very well dressed, you know, because they had the power of the institution behind them. And the same thing with newspapers back in the day. You didn't have to dress well as a reporter, you know, because you represented something, some institution. It wasn't like you were trying to sell toothbrushes or something like that, and you had to make a good impression on the guy who was running the pharmacy or anything like that. All right, 844-500-4242. So he hasn't been asked anything about Pelly yet. We'll play some cuts as we go along. You know, the problem here in California is it's just very frustrating to be reliving 2020 all over again. You know, and I don't know if they can steal the election from Pratt, but I think they're certainly going to try to steal it from Hilton. And make sure that there's no problems, that they can get one of the comrades in there, whether it's Becerra or Steyer. And you know, they were just talking about this last night. I mean, just very matter of factly, what's going to happen. This is Steve Kornacki on NBC News, Cut 25.
2: Remember, the final piece of the puzzle that we won't know tonight, right, is the late arriving vote by mail. And we're talking about probably like a third of the vote in Los Angeles. We're probably not going to be getting until tomorrow and maybe days to come after tomorrow. The mail can still come in after Election Day. And there's indications, and there's certainly a ton of precedent here, that late arriving vote by mail is going to be significantly more Democratic friendly than all of the other
0: You're
2: votes.
0: You're kidding.
2: Meaning that would be good news for Bass.
0: How about the votes
2: that
0: from the graveyard? Sorry, how are they? How
2: if
0: are they breaking? What are the exit polls
2: Pratt,
0: from the graveyard?
2: But if she's going to come out of tonight behind Pratt, well, it's not a huge if at this point. She would then have an opportunity if she's close enough to catch him with that. But that is a 25,000 vote pad there, 8 percentage points that Pratt has managed to build.
0: Can they steal it? I think they'd rather steal it from Pratt than from Hilton.
1: A number of votes will be coming in. The exact number of votes that are required to beat Spencer Pratt.
0: It's so outrageous that they can get away with that. And then they complain. They want to disenfranchise voters. No, they want to disenfranchise ballots. It's not. Voters have nothing to do with that. Are they still saying that you know, it's 81 million votes cast for Joe Biden in 2020? They were pulling that crap with Rubio today. One of these nepo babies that bought her seat, a woman named Jacobs.
3: Do you believe that that President Trump won the election in 2020?
0: I you know, that goes so far down. They were asking me that in one of my depositions in the Newsmax lawsuit. When I'm not even a defendant. I'm a witness, right? And they're asking me that over and over and over again. And finally, I just said, Biden got more electoral votes. And they just kept asking me the same thing. And I just kept answering with the same question. And, you know, I'm looking, I got two lawyers. And I have no, you know, I have no legal insurance for this. I'm like a, you know, a vendor for Newsmax. I'm paying these guys. And they got all this dirty Soros money behind them, or Soros type money behind them. And they're asking me that crap. Ugh. 844-500-4242. 401 says, my sister-in-law with rabid TDS has CNN on 24/7. It's her go-to place to watch all day, every day. And it, doesn't CNN have the oldest audience? I mean, all the cable news channels have very old audiences, but I think CNN has the oldest audience of all. They're voting heavily for the Democrats in California. Some of them, you know, some of them have been not moving around too much for the last 20 or 30 years, but they're still voting Democrat. It's amazing. 844-500-4242. Bessent for president in 2028. He's an alpha, and he knows it. Doesn't suffer fools for a second. You know, I thought the mailroom manager keeps wanting me to do a poll question, but we've done it before. But that poll yesterday from Suffolk University in the Globe on Massachusetts Republicans, it said, who do you support as a Republican presidential candidate in 2028? And it was the first time I've ever seen Rubio that far ahead. I think it was like 35-26 over Vance. I've seen him first, you know, 3-4 months ago, Vance was ahead by 15-20. Then it started narrowing, and last couple I'd seen, there was pretty much even. And now Rubio is ahead. And I don't. It's strange the way it's going. I wouldn't have expected it. But I think Rubio is pretty good. So this is Rubio to Cory Booker, and you know, and again, to a battle of wits, Cory Booker comes unarmed. So we have to put it in perspective. Marco Rubio is punching down. So is Roscoe the Pug, if he were in a debate with Cory Booker. But he does shut him down here pretty quickly here when he's talking about how Iran is winning the war and getting stronger by the day. This is what all the dim bulbs like Murphy and Booker and all these guys say that. Cut 12.
4: And now we're begging to get back into a deal that you all trashed in the first place.
5: There's no one begging. I don't
4: clearly,
5: know.
4: This is
6: Senator
4: a shame.
6: Senator Booker, your time's up. But Senator Rubio,
5: I do want to address some of these points because they go to the heart of the matter. No one's begging for anything here. The Iranians might be begging because their economy's losing hundreds of millions of dollars a day that they are losing. Understand, Iran had street protests going on before all of this started. All of those factors, economic factors in Iran, are far worse today than they were 6 months ago when those protests were happening. They have hyperinflation. Their currency's completely devalued. They're struggling to make payroll for their government workers. Iran is in a very serious situation. And if it was up to the political class there, and I understand everybody there is sort of radical in some way, but if it was up to the people that actually like go to elections and wear the suits and you see on TV, they'd probably make a deal tomorrow. It's the issue they're facing is that the Supreme Leader and the IRGC Corps are a little bit more immune from those pressures until they can be convinced otherwise. And I think that's the direction that they're moving in, because the reality that Iran, I don't know where you're getting this perception that Iran is stronger. Iran has no navy left. They've lost a substantial percentage of their defense industrial base. That Iran has lost a substantial percentage of their missile launchers, and their economy is far worse today, and I mean far worse today than it was 6 to 9 months ago. And they are looking at hundreds of billions of dollars of reconstruction costs just to get to where they were 6 months ago.
4: Mr. Rua, you keep talking.
0: You know what I like about that is he has a command of the facts, and he's not using any jargon, and he's speaking in complete sentences. He's just he's very effective, and he's just so much more effective than he was. I just remember him running for president in 2016. You know, Chris Christie was just, you know, slapping him around on the debate stage, just killing him, and he was sweating all the time. He doesn't sweat anymore. You know, I mean, it's really something the way he's grown, and he just he does not suffer these fools gladly. Speaking of fools, Jackie Rosen, this dopey woman from Nevada. She's talking. Apparently, he was at some gathering during, you know, when the war was starting, and he was and he was taking phone calls, and they took a couple of pictures of him. So she's been posting on TikTok, or her staff has, about he's at a party when we were going to war and all this stuff. So he just really tears her apart too. Which this is pretty good. Cut 11.
7: You were at a party with President Trump in Miami instead of accompanying Vice President Vance to Pakistan for negotiations.
5: What party was I at? I was at a party?
7: It's publicly reported, and there's photos there.
5: But what party? No, but you're going to say that. I'm going to answer it. I'm going to answer that question, because that's an absurd statement. I was not at a party.
7: Finish my paragraph. He can answer.
5: People are going to slander me. I'm going to answer it.
7: Steve Witkoff and Jared Kushner, both of whom were never confirmed by this body to be America's diplomats, accompanied the vice president in the negotiations. Even Iran's foreign minister was not there, yet you were not, was there, excuse me, and you were not. I just feel that's embarrassing for us, and it's embarrassing for you. So, Mr. Secretary, Congress represents the American people. We have the power to confirm who represents America abroad. We confirmed you to
0: low
7: be our
0: IQ,
7: Secretary
0: Jackie.
7: Of State. We confirmed you to be in the negotiations that are happening. And it's just unthinkable to me that you are missing high-stakes negotiations, or that you're not involved. It's sad.
6: Senator Rosen, your time's up. Secretary Rubio,
5: you're 100% inaccurate and 100% wrong. Here's why. Number one, the Vice President of the United States was there, and he wasn't confirmed by us, and he was elected by the American people. Okay? He is the second in line of the presidency of the United States. He was present. Mr. Witkoff is the president's envoy for negotiation for peace deals. Mr. Kushner is a private citizen that serves as an advisor on these functions. They were the team that we sent to Pakistan. I was not at a party. Where I was is next to the president, because in the midst of those negotiations, I was in communications with them. And in fact, I think there is media reporting from that evening on how multiple occasions I went into a back room, I came back out and spoke to the president and was constantly updating him. On that evening, I spoke to Mr. Kushner and our negotiating team and Mr. Witkoff on at least 6 occasions, including twice on a secure line from the phone they had access to over there. So you don't know what you're talking about. You're just
6: Senator Rosen,
5: stuff
6: he
5: up.
6: Has the floor.
5: I know your staff wrote up this cute statement for your TikTok video, but it's not true, and it's not real. That's not what happened. Okay, I'm the National Security Advisor and Secretary of State. I was co-located with the President in the midst of a high-stakes negotiation so that I could immediately inform him about events occurring halfway around the world. I was where I needed to be at that moment, because we had a very capable team on the ground in Pakistan, led by the Vice President of the United States.
0: Such a dope, Jackie Rosen. How was she in the Senate? That was before they cleaned up the voting system in Nevada, wasn't it? I think that's how she got elected. And the unions in Clark County, Vegas. The unions that that Donald Trump got no taxes on their overtime and their tips, but the unions are controlled. The pinky ring unions in Vegas are controlled by the Dems. Imagine a scenario where you or your loved ones face a threat. Your first instinct might be to resort to lethal force, but it's crucial to consider a safer, less lethal alternative first to avoid the legal complications associated with firearms. Introducing Byrna. Byrna's less lethal pistol launcher. This device is equipped with tear gas and kinetic ammunition and designed to incapacitate an attacker for up to 40 minutes, providing a critical window for you to escape or get help while minimizing the risk of permanent harm. Here's a real-life account from a Byrna customer named Adam. While heading to his night shift, Adam encountered a road-raging driver who swerved dangerously, stopped abruptly, and aggressively approached him. Remaining calm, Adam dialed 911 and armed himself with his Byrna launcher. He aimed the laser at the aggressor's chest, which immediately de-escalated the situation. The hostile driver returned to his vehicle and awaited the police. The officers confirmed that Adam's non-lethal response was perfectly judged and handled. 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I'm Howie Carr.
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0: Hey everybody, Bubba here from Bubba's Bar and Grill at Newberry Harbor, right across from the town docks. I know it's so cliche, but spring has finally sprung, and what better time to get out and enjoy some food we haven't thought about in a while. After all, no one thinks salads and wraps in the winter, since that's pasta time. Well, I'm thinking salads and future beachwear, so come try out our menu of great salads and awesome wraps. Maybe pair that with a skinny margarita or refreshing lemonade that reminds us that summer will be here soonish. We have a new special menu full of cabin fever specials that have us begging to get out and meet up with friends and enjoy a great meal. Call us for a reservation or just show up. Come in and see us here at Bubba's, right on the southern tip of Big Lake Sunapee, and remember what we always say at Bubba's. We're having a lot of fun.
1: I don't think I even have enough friends in my contacts to get a party of four together. Guess I'm just heading to Bubba's alone for the chef's fish.
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5: Not once did you mention Ukraine when you were prioritizing the achievement that's there. Now let me go on.
6: Try to stay under.
5: Let me go on. Oh, you tried to stay. Yeah, please. It's not funny. It's not funny, Secretary. Now,
6: what's not funny
5: in Iran now?
6: Well, you don't.
5: In Iran now, I reclaim my time. I'm not. I reclaim my time, Mr. Chairman.
6: You guys make these statements, and no one can
5: respond. He is interrupting me. I'm doing it. I'm asking you to reclaim those seconds back.
7: No.
5: Now in Iran, what goes around comes around, Mr. Chairman.
8: Oh boy. Bill Keating. I knew him before he had his testicles removed by Nancy Pelosi. He stood up to Bulger. He was a stand-up guy, you know. Still the same with Lynch. Now these guys are petrified. They're Irish guys, heterosexuals from Massachusetts, and they're just worried they're going to be primaried, just like Capuano was. Just like Crowley was by AOC down in New York. They're wiping out all those people, and so they try to be more radical. They try to be crazier than the box checkers, the DEIs that have taken over the party. It's just pitiful that he's that. And by the way, for those of you who don't keep up with pensions like I do, he's Group Four. You know, that means he's a politician his whole life, but he's listed as a cop for state pension purposes. He makes like $115,000 a year, state pension, on top of the $174,000. Pension salary that he gets as a congressman. Plus, his official home is more than 50 miles away from the Capitol, so that means he gets to write off like over $100 a day on income tax, way over $100 a day. So he practically pays no income tax. So you're making $300,000 a year and not paying income tax. That's more like $500,000. That's close to $500,000 a year in terms of real money. And that's what he's making. You think he's busting his hump? He's working about as hard as Scott Pelley was. But he thinks all he's got to do. It's all about TikTok too. They don't talk to reporters anymore or anything like that. It's like, you know, people are saying, "What is it? How can Jackie Rosen have a TikTok account?" I have a TikTok account. You know, I know I'm not in Congress, but everybody who's got a public image, you know, I'm trying to get new people to come into the show. So I got the TikTok account, I got the Instagram account. That's why I did the illegal alien thing, you know, telling Mara where about all these illegal aliens. Boy, we have a rotten congressional delegation, though. Just terrible. Even the people who used to be okay, like Lynch and Keating. I'm Howie Carr. 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
12: In a new report released yesterday, the New Hampshire Fiscal Policy Institute dissected the latest data from Child Care Aware of America to assess how the state's child care offerings and costs have changed over the years. The analysis shows that Granite State families are facing increased economic strain due to rising child care costs and reduced access to quality care. The report states that child care tuition is the greatest annual expense for many families. A married couple with two children under age five, making the median income, is paying an average of 25% of their household income for center-based care. For single or unmarried mothers, an average of 61% of their income goes toward child care. For 99.7 FM WNTK and AM 1490, FM 98.9 WUVR, I'm Rob Roberts.
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13: Negotiations are going well. Elisa Brady, Fox News. That's President Trump's latest take on talks with Iran, just telling reporters a deal could happen over the weekend and that Iran has agreed, sometimes, to give up enriched uranium buried after U.S. strikes last June, what he calls nuclear dust.
14: I want to get it. We have, at different times, they've changed their mind a couple of times. But as it stands now, we will go in sometime in the not-too-distant future.
13: The president says he's trying to separate the issue of Hezbollah. Iran's been pushing for a ceasefire between Israel and Lebanon to be enforced as Israeli forces continue to fight against the Iran-backed militants in Lebanon. Secretary of State Marco Rubio on Capitol Hill for a second day defending the Iran strategy during budget hearings.
15: On substantive policy issues, Democrats used much of their time to impress upon Secretary Rubio Rubio, they think that the war in Iran is illegal and illegitimate and a hot mess.
13: Fox's Jillian Turner at the State Department. The House is expected to vote on a Democrat-led war powers resolution aimed at reining in the president. President Trump just defending the anti-weaponization fund that was scrapped by the Justice Department after a judge's ruling against it and bipartisan pushback, including concern that Capitol rioters could be among those applying for compensation, claiming political prosecutions.
14: What happened to great people, great American people, the way they were victimized, the way they were savaged. You have suicides. They killed themselves. They went bankrupt. They were weaponized by the Biden administration, by a bunch of thugs, including Obama people.
13: The president calls the judge who ruled against the fund radical left. Tropical storm Amanda, the first of the season, churning out in the Pacific, more than 1,400 miles away from Mexico's Baja California Peninsula. 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
5: 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And when they get arrested, you find out what they're about. They're mentally ill. They're felons. Some are sex offenders or sex abusers. That's what we found out recently about one of them. So the protest movement has become a very tiny concentration of these misfits who are easily manipulated because they have nowhere else to go. That is why you see witnesses will talk about this and they will look at these people and they go, you can't talk to them. They're completely unbalanced. Their eyes are all over the place. They scream at you. They say that horrible stuff to a cop, like your whole family's going to die. I mean, this isn't like Selma.
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9: Temperatures continuing to climb with that sunshine. We're either side of 80 this afternoon with a light breeze out of the northwest, only dropping into the 50s tonight with fair skies. And it looks like 80s area-wide with sunshine for both Thursday and Friday. Changes start to arrive over the weekend. As a front approaches, there could be a few showers or storms with temperatures still in the 80s on Saturday. From the Stormwatch 9 Weather Center, I'm meteorologist Kevin Skorupa.
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0: Katie Porter has officially conceded in California.
1: There's no time for potato heads.
0: She took all those shots for no reason. Now she can go back to the all-you-can-eat buffet. Speaking of potato heads, did you see Brian Stelter last night when Scott Pelley got whacked? He tweeted out, "This is monumental. This is going to be like an underwater volcano." And I retweeted it, and I said, "Don't you mean it's going to be more like a fart in a bathtub?"
1: Go there.
0: I mean, like Scott Pelley, come on.
1: That's the truth.
0: Even by Mr. Potato Head scandals standards, that's pretty weak. So there was a great tweet that a woman named Brandy Cruz put out about, apparently she knows him vaguely. She had a picture of him on the CBS Evening News, you know, before he got fired for low ratings. "I was an intern at CBS News," she says, "when Pelley would fill in for Katie Couric in the Evening News. I watched in the control room one day as he directed them to slowly push the shot in on him as he took his glasses off. It was so fake, I've remembered it for 15 years." That's a telling anecdote, I think. 844-500-4242. Time now for the Chump Line.

0: A district court judge has just ordered the reinstatement of Scott Pelley to 60 Minutes.
1: In this case, the chump line may be predicting the news. I mean, again, what are they suing over? You know, I mean, it's Sharon Alfonsi is all lawyered up. I mean, her contract ran out. They didn't extend it. What is the standing, the legal grounds for a lawsuit? And this guy goes crazy and screams and yells about a $7 million a year seldom show job. And he gets fired by the people he's been insulting for days publicly. I mean, what are his grounds?
2: Joe Biden says he fully supports the Easter farmer from Maine, Graham Cracker.
1: Yeah. I can't believe they let him out of the rest home to go to The View. That was a big mistake. That won't happen. But, you know, the thing is, then he started babbling that his book is coming out in September. I mean, when you're that far gone, I mean, you go downhill month to month. You know, what's he going to be like when he has to go out and do these talk shows? Today's Chump Line is brought to you by the Byrna Less Lethal Pistol Launcher. 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
3: Lovey, I just saw that former Boston Patriots manager Raymond Perry passed away. Many people think that the Patriots' postseason history started when Veritek split the uprights, but us sports fans know that Perry led the football club to the Super Cup 40 years ago, when the uprights were first split by Rich Gedman.
1: He's quite the sports aficionado, isn't he? When he's not out windsailing or stalking, tracking 24-point buck down on the Cape.
4: I'm Scott Pelley, and this is the last 60 seconds of my career.
1: Officer Mark says, Scott Pelley, just another candy-ass ruffian. A fake tough guy. It's ironic, isn't it? He's from Texas, like Dan Rather. He wanted to be Dan Rather, and now he's been Dan. Now he is Dan Rather again. He's been shown the door, just like Kevin Cullen wanted to be Mike Barnacle, and he became Mike Barnacle. His career ended in disgrace.
5: Then asked to comment about her son, Graham Plattner, Frau Plattner, his mother said, Er ist ein guter Junge, ein sehr guter Junge.
1: Have you looked at his thing on Wikipedia? He said, they always, if you're a leftist, they always try to, smooth over the rough edges on Wikipedia. They say, he's got some extended relatives who are Jewish. It's like his brother-in-law married someone who was Jewish, and that means he's part Jewish or something. So they're trying, even though he loves those cool Nazi pictures from World War II, and he's got the Nazi tattoo, and he goes to the Luftwaffe house for breakfast, and his favorite book is Mein Kampf, and the only movie ending that ever made him cry is Stink the Bismarck. This is my column from this morning.
6: Gavin Newsom says they should be done counting all the ballots in California in 4 to 6 days, depending on how many times the coffee machine jams.
1: Yes, exactly.
7: I love watching Chuck perform the Schumer Shuffle as he tiptoes around the Plattner kerfuffle. But try as he might, there's no end in sight. The noise from this scandal is too loud to muffle.
1: Yeah, I think they could take him out though. I think they desperately want to take him out. They don't want to be chased around for the next 5 months. The election is 5 months away. Do you think they want to be, all those people that we were playing the cuts from? I mean, this has just begun.
8: Of course I'm still supporting Graham Plattner. There is nothing wrong with his old social media posts.
3: If anything, they're an homage to my old articles in the Vermont Freeman.
1: I'd forgotten the name of that thing, the Vermont Freeman. That was the hippie newspaper, the weekly, where he printed about how women liked to be abused sexually. He was an expert on that. But, you know, he made $15 for that. That was his spending money for the month at the commune. Bought a lot of weed in the day.
8: Mr. Pelly, when you speak, hold on tight to the podium for when they throw the net over you.
1: I've seldom seen anyone with that high a regard of themselves. Talk about it. He is the classic legend in his own mind.
9: When Graham Plantner was asked about the porta potty, his reply was, "What happens in the porta potty stays in the porta potty."
1: Until you write about it on Reddit. You know, again, write it, regret it. Say it, forget it.
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16: 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Did you know that individuals facing a terminal illness and their loved ones can receive hospice care and support for months, depending on the course of the illness? Unfortunately, half of all patients in the U.S. end up choosing hospice sometime during the last 18 days of life, often because they didn't fully understand what it could have provided earlier on in their journey. We hear from our patients and families again and again, "I wish I'd made this decision sooner." 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
1: The New York Post put out an article, says 617, that Plattner had to leave D.C. early because the National Republican Senatorial Committee people up in Maine were up there in Hancock County hassling his mother at a restaurant and his wife's mother and in-laws. You have to see the picture of these staffers all standing like Plattner outside with towels around their waist and bare-chested with signs in front. I had heard that it was the New York Post reporters who were up there asking questions, and that's why he had to go back. I don't think he got too good of a reaction, you know, because all those senators, you know, they got hit with the usual questions. You know, this is what's going to be. They're going to be chased around now. Like, you know, remember Marco Rubio after the debate in New Hampshire? I always remember this. You know, when Chris Christie said he talked like a robot with his talking points, and then they had the robot chasing him around. Well, now you got all these reporters. They're real reporters, you know, because they're willing to ask the tough questions. Unlike the comrades, the fluffers, they go, "What do you think of Graham Plattner's latest thing? Are you on kick? What do you think of someone who's on kick? Should he be a unison?" I don't think they want that. Call it a hunch. I don't think that's the way they want to spend the next 5 months, running to the car or going out the back way. You know, Mayor Koch in New York City always used to say, the one thing you always have to do as a politician, if you went in one door, you go out the same door. You don't let them chase you out a different door. And you know, they're not making him like Ed Koch anymore. These guys will be running out the back door every time. 844, and they'll be throwing crawlers at him, and then did you see the other one? Someone was doing one the other day. They were holding up a steno pad or a legal pad, one of the aides, and so they freeze framed it. What was written on it, and what was written on it is, "Get back to Trump." They have an NFL playbook is hundreds of pages, right? The Democrats got one play. They could put it on a business card, on a note card. They don't even need a legal pad. Get Trump. Go back to Trump. 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Jared, what's the poll question? What are the results thus far?
19: Today's poll question, which you can vote in at HowieCarshow.com, is who is a worse Democrat Senate candidate, James Tallarico or Graham Plattner?
1: I'm voting for Plattner still.
19: Yeah, Plattner's still in the lead at 77%, 23% for Tallarico.
20: Er ist ein guter Junge, ein sehr guter Junge.
1: 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This is while supplies last, while supplies last. So, you know, we're talking about these problems with the voting, or the not man-made, Democrat-made problems with the voting. And someone put this out. This was they had the chyrons on the screen, you know, in California. With 39.3% of the vote in L.A. last night, Karen Bass had 117,579. Spencer Pratt had 86,323. A few minutes, maybe an hour later, 42%, 3% more of the vote was in. Karen Bass had gone from 117,579 to 130,429. Spencer Pratt, with the extra 3%, had gone from 86,323 to 86,323. But nothing to see here, folks. Move along. Everything is fine. Meanwhile, in New Jersey, they got another really stellar person. Adam Hamawi. He's from Egypt. He walks like an Egyptian. He volunteered for a nonprofit which was discovered to be a front for Al-Qaeda. He lied under oath as a defense witness for an Islamic terrorist. He has close ties to Islamic terrorists like the blind sheikh who plotted to bomb the United States. And this guy won the primary with a whopping 28% of the vote. 28% of the vote. Now it's a Democrat district in Central Jersey. He's probably going to be the next member of the squad. Isn't it wonderful? 844-500-4242. 844-500-4242. 207. Possible bumper sticker. Graham Plattner, 2026. 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
1: God loves you and has an awesome plan for your life. 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
6: Temperatures continuing to climb with that sunshine. We're either side of 80 this afternoon with a light breeze out of the northwest, only dropping into the 50s tonight with fair skies. And it looks like 80s area-wide with sunshine for both Thursday and Friday. Changes start to arrive over the weekend. As a front approaches, there could be a few showers or storms with temperatures still in the 80s on Saturday. From Stormwatch 9 Weather Center, I'm meteorologist Kevin Skorupa.
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7: The five have just switched over to talking about Scott Pelley, and everybody's got a big bleep-eating grin on their faces. That makes millions of us. More millions than actually watch 60 Minutes, that's for sure. All right, 844-500-4242. People are coming up with more one-liners now that my column's written. Plattner thought Schindler's List was a comedy. All right, so I don't think I would have put that in either, but I don't mind repeating the joke on the air. Let's have some... There's some more sad news in the media today. I'd like to read a sad tweet that just came out from Neela Banerjee. She's from the climate desk at National Panhandler Radio. I've been at NPR for 6 years. And for the last three, I worked as head of its relatively new climate desk.
8: We were 10 people who did ambitious.

0: prize-winning enterprise in broke news. We launched an annual network-wide Climate Solutions Week that set the standard for cooperation with member stations and that gave audiences a sense of urgency and inspiration amidst the planetary gloom. It was a grand run. Today, I was laid off by NPR. The climate desk no longer exists separately. Oh, no! What about the polar bears? It has been folded into the national desk.
1: Blah, blah, blah. Blah, blah, blah.
0: One of the VIPs just mentioned to me when I said, what was I going to do? They only got 1% of their funding from the feds. That's what they told us for decades. And now they've laid off 30% of their staff, something like that. I don't know. They don't seem to be managed very well. It's Pride Week. You know, it's Pride Week. They're having an LGBTQ plus job fair, or they did have it, at along with a Pride flag planting at Boston City Hall. This kind of reminds me of the No Whites Need Apply Christmas party, right? As Libs of TikTok says, how is it legal for city government to use tax dollars to only help certain people get jobs based on who they like to have sex with and discriminate against straight people? I guess it's okay here in Massachusetts, the People's Republic of Massachusetts. Do you remember a woman named Dinesia Yancey? She was she was on the City Hall payroll, and for $115,000 a year, and she was a big-time lesbian who was I don't know exactly what her title was, but it's a DEI title, right? $115,000 a year. She was a far-left Boston activist. She was arrested in April of 2025 after a woman, her gal pal, said Yancey had slammed her, had slammed her against the wall, struck her in the throat, and walked out of her Roxbury home with a locked safe. And Yancey Denacia, who's on Michelle Wu's staff, returned to the Roxbury home while officers were on the scene. She was arrested. Prosecutors charged the City Hall coat holder with one felony count of assault and battery with a dangerous weapon, too wet a wall, and one misdemeanor count of assault and battery. In July 2025, a judge dismissed the felony count outright. In the halls of justice, .. The misdemeanor was continued without a finding. C-W-O-F, quaff, as it's called. Wiped from her record if she completes probation. Her sentence, a no-contact order with her sapphic soulmate, former sapphic soulmate, and anger management. No trial, no conviction, no record. And no announcement that she was returned to the payroll. But on Monday, the city's Pride kickoff page listed Dinesia Yancey, who had beaten up her girlfriend, allegedly, as the official contact for the day's Pride flag raising at Boston City Hall. So she's back on the payroll. Would Yancey have her job, this is Mass Daily News, if she were an Asian male staffer with no activist resume instead of a woke, black, queer BLM Boston founder? Because remember the fight in Chinatown? You know, the guy Sigwan Agundo, or whatever his name was, the guy they called Mini-Me, we used to be for Yancey, and then he got to be this big-time, DEI City Hall aide, and then he tried to pick up this Afghan woman who was living in Chinatown with a hack, another City Hall hack who was born in Taiwan. So she goes back drunk to the apartment, to the apartment in Chinatown, and she starts hitting. They get into this big fray, and she works in the office of police accountability, by the way, the Afghan woman, and so that they deal with issues of police brutality. So the cops come, and she starts making racial slurs against the Hispanic woman cop. This woman in the office of police accountability, who was born in Afghanistan, who has a Chinese-born boyfriend, and but the boyfriend's name was Chulan Huang, and he's a straight guy, obviously. And he's an Asian, so he's like technically white now, right? He gets fired, even though he's got scratches, I think, on his face from the Afghan woman, who also gets fired. So they get fired, but because they're heterosexuals, and they're technically minorities, you know, Muslim or Asian, but you know, in the intersectionality of DEI, a black lesbian trumps both of them. So she gets her job back, and those two get fired. They're gone. So that's the way it works in City Hall. Told you a little bit about this guy. This is an interesting story. Representative Jimmy Gomez. He's been one of the guys that's been demanding the release of the Epstein files because he's very, very concerned about public morality. And he is the founder in 2023 of the Congressional Dads Caucus. You know, for fathers, you know, doing the right thing by their kids and all this. He wore his baby son in a sling around his neck during marathon votes for House Speaker. He said, "Dads need to do more of our part, both at home and in Congress, advocating for policies that uplift parents and children." He has now made an announcement to CNN. "Years ago, I made personal mistakes outside my marriage that have caused real pain to my wife and family." This is with a congressional aide who was some between 20 and 30 years younger than he was. And as I said earlier in the show, no indication on whether he asked his side piece to call him daddy. Because he is, after all, chairman of the Congressional Dads Caucus.
2: "Daddy, you're my daddy."
0: Well, this is from the New York Post. They busted the story originally. He finally admitted it. While trumpeting his family role, sources said Gomez partied with Eric Swalwell and Senator Ruben Gallego, boozing and behaving boorishly as members of the so-called Cool Kids clique. A Democrat source familiar with the matter said, "This guy Gomez is a real sleazebag. He should resign and use his free time to trade war stories with Swalwell." Try not to let what I've just told you destroy your faith in the moral high ground that is occupied by all the members of the Democrat caucus in Washington, whether or not they have the Kick app on their cell phones or otherwise. 844-500-4242. this is Mark Wayne Mullen talking to Chris Murphy. You know, Chris Murphy is another one of those guys who grew a beard. You know, somebody was saying Democrats try to do that, like Swalwell and all these guys and Murphy, and they all try to grow beards to have. But you know what? I noticed Hilton did that too. Did you notice that right before the election? He used to have hair on his top of his head and clean shaven chin. Now he shaved his head, and he's got a little, you know, a 3-day growth, 4-day growth of beard. But anyway. This is Mark Wayne Mullen, the DHS secretary, speaking to Chris Murphy, a newly bearded guy from Connecticut, who said that he's for high government standards and rules to enforce them for all elected officials. And then the CNN anchor said, "Does that include Democrats like Plattner?" And he said, "Well, you know, there's a difference." Yeah, the difference is the D in their title. But this is Mark Wayne Mullen talking about Chris Murphy using reckless terms describing ICE agents, calling them unconstitutional, or as Mara Healey would say, rogue agents. Cut 20.
2: When you throw out reckless terms and you start referring to our agents as being dangerous, unconstitutional, and lawless, that's why our agents' death threats are up by 8,000%. I know that's not what you want, but your political theater, that's what it causes. When you start looking at assaults on our officers, they're up by 1,300%. Senator Murphy, is that what you want? I don't think it is. I really don't. But I understand the political theater. I understand wanting to get sound bites. And that was obvious because the whole time he was giving your testimony, he wasn't looking at me. He was looking at a camera. I get that. I get it. If you have bigger political ambitions, fine. Just say it. But don't do it at the expense of my officers. We want to really talk about funding. You haven't funded my officers. CBP and ICE has been willing to do the job for free. Why? Because of a reckless administration. Prior to President Trump coming in and saving America, you had a reckless administration that was destroying America by letting millions of illegals into our country. We're a nation of laws, and we're going to enforce those laws. What separates us from other countries is because people respect the rule of law.
0: Think Chris Murphy respects the rule of law? Beginning, you think Danang Dick, his fellow senator from Connecticut, you think Rosa DeLauro, the woman with the purple hair who's 95 years old, you think she respects the law? 844-500-4242. Here's how to cut your cooling bills a lot. Your cooling bills are already sky high. The high oil prices are going to make them go much higher. The famous Eden Pure Company has developed a super cooling product that will greatly cut your cooling bills. The super cooler is the Eden Pure Turbo Air. We have one going right now in the studio. The Turbo Air Super Cooler will cut your cooling bills by 98.1%, 6%. It cools with wind chill of minus 14 degrees. It shoots out air 65 feet, yet it runs quiet. You can't hear it now, right? It's going right in the studio. 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It will also help cut your heating bills because it can also be used to bring down hot air from the ceiling. 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

0: 844-500-4242. I love it when the Democrats are always saying that the ICE and the Trump administration are doing unconstitutional actions when they're arresting these illegal aliens. I mean, I'm glad Mark Wayne Mullen just pointed out to Chris Murphy the reality. I mean, not that Chris Murphy was listening. Like he said, he was just, you know, he was mugging for the camera, you know, for his TikTok, just like Jackie Rosen was doing her TikTok video with Marco Rubio. But anyway, this is what Mark Wayne Mullen said to Chris Murphy about all these ridiculous accusations that these are unconstitutional agencies, rogue agencies, engaging in the Mar Healy word, shenanigans. Cut 19.
1: You know, I do have an opening statement here, but wow, Senator Murphy, the outlandish claims you made there is just flat wrong. You start saying we're breaking the law, and you really start looking at it, and we're enforcing the laws that Congress did pass. That's reckless. When you start saying it's unconstitutional, what's unconstitutional that we're doing? We swore to uphold the Constitution, just like you swore to uphold the Constitution. For you to throw my 275,000 employees underneath DHS and with a broad stroke like that is reckless and irresponsible on your part. We're doing the job that Congress gave us the authority to do. And our men and women out there every single day is enforcing laws. If you don't like the laws, you can change them. We're not picking and choosing which laws we enforce. We're simply enforcing the law. Period. Full stop.
0: Yeah. Exactly. You know, if Murphy wants to abolish ICE, let him file legislation. See how far it gets in Congress. See if the people in Connecticut really want to abolish, even in Connecticut, if they want to abolish ICE, if they want to let these savages run free. All right, a few more little items about Scott Pelley. This is from Powerline blog, Scott Johnson. Scott Pelley is the pompous windbag of 60 Minutes. It's a good way to describe him. Ted Knight played a character like Pelley for laughs in Days of Old on the Mary Tyler Moore Show. Pelley amped up the character and drained it of humor. He is beyond satire, an insufferable fool. He plays himself seriously. An apparatchik at heart, Pelley glories in spouting the party line as though it is the self-evident truth. He believes it is the higher wisdom. Man, you know, all the people that had to sit through that terrible commencement speech at Wake Forest, they must be feeling a little Schadenfreude today. Talk about karma. I'm Howie Carr.
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6: Concord police officers are running safety patrols at and around the home of a federal judge who recently ruled against proof of citizenship requirements when registering to vote in New Hampshire. Last week, U.S. District Judge Samantha Elliott, a judge appointed by President Joe Biden in 2021, struck down an updated voter registration law that removed sworn affidavits to prove citizenship during voter registration. According to Scanner Chatter, Concord police have been running police presence patrols around and near the judge's West End home, including running checks on vehicles in the area. Police were at the judge's home yesterday conducting a safety patrol. 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
8: It could happen over the weekend. I'm Lisa Lacera, Fox News. President Trump on talks with Iran, saying they're going well, but he also said
9: that's a very volatile part of the world, probably the most volatile part of the world. It's very, the people are volatile, the leadership, you see what's going on. We've gone through three teams of leadership.
8: And the president said the U.S. will get Iran's enriched uranium at some time in the not-too-distant future. This is the House, for the first time, has passed an Iran War Powers Resolution with four Republicans joining Democrats. It next goes to the Senate. Secretary of State Marco Rubio back on Capitol Hill for a second day of hearings, telling lawmakers he hopes Israel and Lebanon can end their fighting, but blamed one of Iran's proxies for continuing to launch attacks into Israel.
10: We are hopeful that we can create a paradigm in which Lebanon's government and Israel can work together to disarm Hezbollah and allow the people of Lebanon to reclaim its country. But it's complex.
8: Israeli and Lebanese negotiators holding a marathon meeting at the State Department today. Los Angeles Mayor Karen Bass will face a runoff in November while the race for California's next governor remains too close to call.
11: Incumbent LA Mayor Karen Bass claiming one of two spots on the November ballot.
12: I will tell you it's looking good so far.
11: The Democrat addressing supporters Tuesday, trailing his former reality star Spencer Pratt, a registered Republican and progressive LA City Council member Nithya Raman. In California's gubernatorial race, the frontrunners appear to be President Trump-backed conservative commentator Steve Hilton.
13: The campaign for change starts right now.
11: And former Biden Health and Human Services Secretary Javier Becerra. But there are still millions of votes to be counted.
8: Fox's Kristen Goodwin. Wall Street, the Dow lost 620. The Nasdaq minus 239. The S&P off 56. Oil prices climbed back over $100 a barrel following the latest threats to the Iran-U.S. ceasefire. 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
2: I'm Charles Payne, and this is the Fox Business Report.
3: The major averages tumbled Wednesday and broke a long winning streak as the latest skirmish between the U.S. and Iran pushed up oil prices. The Dow closed down 620 points, the S&P 500 tumbled 56 points, and the NASDAQ declined 239 points. According to Reuters, SpaceX could go public at $135 per share. That listing is expected next week. Meta Platforms has launched a global customer service AI agent for businesses. 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The company's rolling out new robo-taxis. They have more room to stretch out and bigger screens to control the ride. That's your Fox Business Report. I'm Angelo Bavaro, invested in you.
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9: Fair skies out there tonight. Temperatures not quite as cool. We may see a little bit of fog by morning with lows in the low and mid-50s. Does look like we'll see temperatures area-wide in the 80s on Thursday. Could even poke up near 90 degrees on Friday afternoon. But again, a lot of 80s with sunshine, maybe even a touch of humidity by the end of the week. And a front approaching could mean a few showers or storms with that humidity in place on Saturday. From Stormwatch 9 Weather Center, I'm meteorologist Kevin Skorupa.
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11: Now, here's the millennial with the mic.
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11: Grace Curley.
22: I was just watching because today we have Marco Rubio and we have Scott Bessent. So we have the Treasury Secretary and the Secretary of State on Capitol Hill. They are in their own respective hearings. And Marco Rubio's is a Foreign Affairs Committee hearing. And I was listening to this back and forth. He's completely destroying these people in his typical style, which is no fuss, no muss. He's just, you know, telling them how it is. But he's very well read and he's very smart, and none of these people can really compete with him, especially these Democrats who are trying to get their 15 seconds of fame. They're trying to make a cut go viral on TikTok or whatever. But I was watching, Taylor, this woman, and She struck me as pretty young, and I looked it up. She's 37, and she's going back and forth with him because she wants him to say whether or not Trump won the 2020 election. And this is always what they do, no matter what the hearing's about. If it's about, you know, foreign aid, if it's about wars, if it's about fraud, they always come back to, can you just tell us if you think Trump won the 2020 election? And Marco Rubio correctly is not going to answer that question. It's completely inappropriate for a Secretary of State to be talking about something like that at a Foreign Affairs Committee hearing. And so they're going back and forth, and she's just like got this voice. Can you answer? And I thought, something about this lady screams Nepo baby. I'd never heard of her before, but I was just looking and I was watching this interaction. She's so entitled, and she's like, by the way, you can't admit anything. You can't admit when your shoes are too big. And it was clear that one of her aides wrote her this thing and that she was, again, trying to become an influencer. So she delivered this speech, and it was really embarrassing. Like, I almost felt like Marco Rubio was embarrassed to be talking with this woman. And so I googled it, because I'm like, how did this lady get into Congress? She seems dumb as rocks. Turns out I was right. I just typed in, is Sarah Jacobs a Nepo baby? She is the most Nepo of all Nepo babies. She is actually an heiress to the billionaire co-founder of Qualcomm. Her grandfather and other family members spent millions of dollars on a super PAC to support her initial congressional campaigns. So she is an heiress to a billionaire, to a billion-dollar fortune. And I just want to say I called it. I think I have, you know, people have different radars, Taylor. I think I have Nepo baby radar. I can spot people who have an unwarranted level of confidence.
0: Like sonar, neponar. We'll come up with a better name for it.
22: Yeah, but I was looking at it, I'm like, she's got so much confidence for someone who's not very smart, and she's talking to someone who is very smart, and that usually humbles you a little bit, but not so much. And now it makes sense. She has the confidence of a Nepo baby billionaire. Now I get it. All right, joining us to talk about something totally different, this juicy scoop that we're getting straight from the source, it's the one and only Jenny Tehr from The Daily Wire. She has an exclusive story about Delaney Hall. So, Jenny, before we get into the snacks and the candy bars that are being bought at Delaney Hall, first talk about how this entire controversy started at this detention facility and why it's become the epicenter of the latest round of anti-ICE protests.
1: Right. So over a week ago, we had activists and Democratic lawmakers claiming that the detainees inside Delaney Hall in Newark were engaged in a hunger strike over what they said were poor conditions inside the facility. Namely, that there were worms in the food, that they were given spoiled food, they weren't given proper access to medical care, sanitation, legal consultation. And so this spiraled and became major protests outside the facility that went on for days without the state and local authorities choosing to step in. Now, it took them about a week to step in, and finally things have quieted down, but for days and days you had rioters engaging with federal law enforcement who had to deploy chemical agents in the air to disperse crowds. They were vandalizing ICE vehicles. They were engaging with those ICE officers. They were threatening their lives. There were dozens of arrests that have been made. Again, now it took a while for local authorities to step in. They were told to hold back, to stand back by the governor, according to the Trump administration, and they finally instituted a curfew, and then they also sent in state police and local police.
22: Yeah, and I want to play a cut here, Jenny, before we get into your exclusive reporting of Tom Holman, and he was actually talking about this hunger strike, because as you pointed out, this got a lot of attention. People are talking about the conditions there, the food there, and this is what Tom Holman had to say yesterday.
14: But we got to remember what started all this. You got Democratic lawmakers on Memorial Day making false allegations about the facility, about the food, the medical care, hunger strikes. I went into that facility. I went to the medical. I went to outdoor recreation, indoor recreation. I even made a surprise visit this weekend and walked into the cafeteria and ate the same meal that the detainees around me were eating. And I made sure my tray equaled their tray. I had spaghetti and meat sauce. I had beans. I had green beans. I had bread and rolls. I had drinks. I had dessert. The food was good. It's all a false premise. There was never a hunger strike. The congressman said, oh, people are on hunger strike. No, they weren't. They may not be eating in the cafeteria, but what I found out, they're ordering food from the commissary, eating in their cells. So there wasn't an abuse. It's not an inhumane condition. I went to the entire facility. I ate the same meal they ate. That facility is well run, and the governor keeps saying she's going to keep raising hell if that facility shuts down. Well, I got news for the governor. That facility isn't going anywhere. We're going to enforce the law. We're going to detain people and we're going to remove people. Matter of fact, a lot of the people in that facility, we couldn't release because they're mandatorily detained by federal statute. So we couldn't release them if we even wanted to. But we're not going to release any of them. Everybody in that facility, I have ascertained, is legally being detained. Legally being detained. Many of them, again, mandatory detention, many of them criminals.
22: So, Jenny, talk to us about his comment there about where else people might be getting their food, because the Daily Wire has some new data on that.
1: Right. So as this narrative is going around that there is a hunger strike, what's really happening, according to our sources, is that the detainees are opting not to eat their regular given meals in the facility, and that what they're doing instead is they're going to the commissary store to buy up candy bars. And the data shows that, because what we've seen is that the sales at commissary at Delaney Hall have surged 161%. And that was from $11,498 on May 26th to June 1st, when it jumped to about $30,000. So that also is during a time when the detainee population fell from 724 to 621. So this whole story about these detainees suffering, not eating because they're protesting, the numbers don't lie, and they appear to show that that's really just a total false narrative.
22: What do you make of the response from Republicans over this chaos that's been happening at Delaney Hall? I know that DHS Secretary Mark Wayne Mullen had brought up some, you know, reactions or some tactics that the right could take in order to get more cooperation from Democrats in New Jersey. But what do you make of that? Have you seen anything that you think has been more productive in kind of quieting down this noise?
1: Well, I think when you played the sound from Tom Homan, where he talks about making a surprise visit to Delaney Hall, we didn't know that that happened. We didn't know that he went into the facility and looked through and that he ate the meal. He came out and said it days later. And I think they're kind of operating now under this quiet strategy where sending people like Tom Homan into cities where they're not getting the cooperation from local law enforcement and local officials. And then Tom Homan is kind of broaching these agreements with them, or just talking to them and saying, hey, like, we need some help outside these facilities. We want to protect our law enforcement. We want to protect your city. We want to protect even the protesters, like the ones that are being peaceful. They have a right to go out and protest, but they can't be engaging like this. And so we have to keep some barriers here. And so I think that that strategy has been what Mark Wayne Mullen, like you mentioned, is really pushing for, and trying to reach across the aisle and say, you know, we can work together. At the same time, he has floated a plan to pull customs officers from international airports in sanctuary cities to force action in situations like this. You know, this is Newark. It's a huge hub for international travel, and that would mean that none of those international travelers, when they land in the United States, they wouldn't be able to get out of that airport. And that's a huge concern of the governor in New Jersey, who sees, you know, the upcoming FIFA World Cup and other international events happening, and is very concerned about it. So I think it's kind of like a negotiating tool. That plan is currently still in the works. Nothing's been set in stone, but I think they're kind of doing two things at once here.
22: Yeah, and I agree with you, because I think oftentimes, like, we can chastise the left and we can try to point out so many of these horrific stories that we're seeing about illegal aliens murdering American citizens, but that doesn't always seem to have an impact on them. Sometimes the only thing that has an impact is something that's going to inconvenience them or something that's going to affect their lives directly. And so I thought that that point by Mark Wayne Mullen, or that suggestion, was actually right on the money. It was reminding me of DeSantis and Abbott sending illegal aliens to New York City and to Boston, where it's like, okay, if you want to make these decisions, that's fine, but there will be consequences for it, and you can clean up your own mess. I did, Jenny, since I have you here, want to highlight another story that you wrote about today in the Daily Wire. Tell us about the illegal alien who was finally caught after roaming the U.S. for years.
1: Right. So unfortunately, this is a very common story where you have illegal immigrants who are in the country for years who have been convicted of crimes. And in this case, we had a Sudanese illegal immigrant, Gabriel Maror Ayuel. He was in Nashville. He had previously been convicted for attempted murder. And on top of that, he had a rap sheet that included a DUI, he failed to appear in court, assault with a deadly weapon, felony possession of a prohibited weapon, and he fled from authorities at one point. So he was sentenced earlier to 20 years behind bars for that attempted murder charge, but it appears that he only served about 9 years, according to our sources. During the time that he was behind bars, he received a deportation order and never actually left the country. And so ICE was forced to hunt him down at a Nashville apartment complex, found him, and was able to effectuate an arrest. They had a very calm interaction with him. I think it really speaks to the environment that they're in there. I think what we saw in Minneapolis is just one side of the story, but there's some areas of the country where they can go and arrest people, and it's not violent, and it's not tense. There's video of it. They took him away in handcuffs. Doesn't appear to have any kind of incident related to it. But again, people like this have been roaming the country for years, in addition to the concern of all the people that were brought in under the Biden administration that were barely vetted. I mean, there's so many layers to this issue that the Trump administration is trying to clean up through this mass deportation effort, and they've made some pretty big headway in this, about 641,000 arrests and now over 800,000 deportations, and we know there's many that have left on their own, too, due to the pressure. So their work continues, and I'm hearing, too, from some sources that there's renewed pressure to increase the number of arrests right now.
22: All right. Jenny Tare from the Daily Wire, we thank you so much for joining us today. Everyone, make sure you follow Jenny on X. That's where she's posting a lot of her stories every single day. And her handle on there is Jenny S. Tare. It's T-A-E-R. So make sure you do that and check out the Daily Wire for all these great breaking stories. We will be right back. We'll take more of your calls. And we are going to come back to Scott Pelley and Jill Biden's book tour, which I don't think could be going worse if she tried, has a special guest, a special appearance by her better half, Joe Biden. We'll talk about Joe Biden crashing Jill's big night when we come back.
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22: You know, I should just do a poll question. Do you want to hear cuts from these circus performances that go on Capitol Hill? Because I'm going to be honest with you guys. That's the only way I operate here. My blood pressure goes through the roof. I might as well be watching the Abby Phillips CNN panel. I get so frustrated to watch someone like Marco Rubio, who can answer these questions and really give you, if you actually had a genuine question for him about something that's going on right now in the country, or more specifically, what's going on in Iran or in Israel or in any of these other places, he could give you such a solid answer. And these idiots just keep going back and forth with him and not letting him answer any question. And they say, reclaiming my time, reclaiming my time. It's like they're afraid that if they let him talk for more than 5 seconds, people are going to realize that he's the smartest person in the room and they're all morons. And it's so, he's even getting frustrated now, you can tell. It's because the other part of it too is that he's got actual jobs. Like, this is their job, Taylor. These Nepo babies, these dinosaurs with bad breath who are just out there, you know, doing this every single day. This is their job, is to say something about Marco Rubio, to make a moment out of it, and then hopefully to put it on Twitter and to fundraise off of it and to seem cool to the anti-Semitic Nazis in their party, who they're always trying to impress, like the purple-haired Nazis they really want to suck up to. So that's their full-time job. But Marco Rubio has like seven other things that he can be doing right now and that he needs to be doing right now. And so for him, beyond just being insulting and being yelled at by all these people and not even being given the opportunity to answer these questions and being treated so shabbily on Capitol Hill, beyond that, it's just a waste of his time. It's a colossal waste of time for him, time that he does not have. And Scott Bessent, same thing. Listen to this back and forth between Scott Bessent and Wyden, Senator Wyden. He's the one who looks like Marty Funkhauser. Rest in peace. Take a listen to this back and forth.
7: Mr. Chairman?
8: Yes.
7: Let's be clear here. Nobody is interested in the ramblings of a capo in the most corrupt regime in American history. We want to get some facts about this deal. That's what we're here for. Thank you.
8: Well, thank you, and I will ask my questions first today.
9: And we would like to hear what Adam Wyden and Jeffrey Epstein talked about. Your son's largest investment position was Rick's Cabaret. So did your son and Jeffrey Epstein talk about pole dancing as he begged him for money using your limited credibility?
10: Should I just proceed?
8: I'm going to proceed with my questions.
22: Yeah. Wyden doesn't want to answer that one. That's a big no-no. They don't like it when Republicans play their game. Like, you want a soundbite? We can give soundbites, too. You're not the only ones who can give soundbites. When we come back, we'll talk a little bit more about Scott Pelley. You wouldn't believe the amount of people who didn't know I was joking when I said my 3-year-old was devastated about Scott Pelley's firing. That was satire. She does not know who Scott Pelley is. She's not really a 60 Minutes fan. She prefers NBC News. That's what she prefers to watch at night. But beyond that, we're also going to talk about this Jill Biden book tour that's not ending and that I can't really understand what the point of it is. We'll talk about that. We've got so much more to get to and so little time. Stay with us.
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4: Fair skies out there tonight. Temperatures not quite as cool. We may see a little bit of fog by morning with lows in the low and mid-50s. Does look like we'll see temperatures area-wide in the 80s on Thursday. Could even poke up near 90 degrees on Friday afternoon. But again, a lot of 80s with sunshine, maybe even a touch of humidity by the end of the week. And a front approaching could mean a few showers or storms with that humidity in place on Saturday. From Stormwatch 9 Weather Center, I'm meteorologist Kevin Skorupa.
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8: Last question for you. Mr. Secretary, who won the 2020 presidential election?
9: I'm not here to answer a question. We're talking about 2020. This is a foreign affairs committee.
8: Okay, great. The you can't answer the question,
9: I don't answer the question because the Secretary of State, I do not participate in domestic political issues.
8: This is not about domestic political issues.
9: Oh, certainly
8: this is about our democracy.
9: You're asking me to opine, just like I don't do campaign rallies.
8: It seems like
9: I don't Secretary of State, we're not supposed to. That's been the long tradition of the department, and you should know that if you've been on this committee for any period of time.
10: That was the Nepo baby, Sarah Jacobs. You could just hear it in her voice, Taylor. It seems like you don't understand how this actually works, Marco Rubio. Mr. Secretary of State, I'm going to explain to you how things work here. Wonderful stuff. I really think
11: she's also dressed like she's going out to brunch.
10: She is. I noticed that, too. I did notice that, too. Yeah, one of the things that I would suggest. I think we fought about this before, Taylor. I think you got to take the cameras out of there. I know people are like, well, we want to see what's going on. We want transparency. It's not fostering transparency. It's fostering people acting like asses. It's fostering people acting like attention-hungry idiots. And it's really just become one-upping, trying to make a moment out of something, trying to stay relevant, trying to dunk on each other, trying to clap back. And I think that they would get more done if this kind of behavior wasn't rewarded by being clipped into, you know, short videos for Twitter. I think they actually might get more done if they were just in a room and they knew, hey, you know, the faster we get to these questions, the more answers we get, we can actually get something done and maybe, you know, move on with our lives. I just think that this has now become like a petri dish of attention-seeking nonsense, and it's not productive, and it's frustrating. And when you have people in there who have actual jobs to be doing, you should ask them. It reminds me of the press room where, especially in Trump's first term,

0: they would have people who were in there with these long-winded questions. You know, you once said this, and now you feel that, and a lot of people think that you're a very bad person. So what do you tell people who feel as though you are racist and are coming after them and that they're not safe in this country? And it's like, that's not a real question. That's just a speech that you gave and then put a question mark at the end. But then every once in a while you get a reporter, and usually it was a reporter from another country, who would ask a question. And it was a solid question. It was like something like that you'd actually get an answer to, or you'd be curious about, or you'd wonder about. And you thought, wow, imagine if more people asked these kind of questions instead of just used it as a moment to attack a political opponent that they don't like. I'm starting to feel the same way about these things. It's always had an element of a circus to it, but now it's becoming really ridiculous, where Marco Rubio is trying to answer questions. They're just screaming at him. And yes, they're beclowning themselves, but I just think you got to take the cameras away. Or maybe Taylor, like, we'll do cameras once a month, you know? You'll do once a month, you'll get it out of your system, you can go full Kim Kardashian, you know, you can really get all the likes and the retweets and the hashtags that you want. You can save all your best material. That's the other part of this, is that they're using a lot of this material, and since their staffers have to come up with new stuff every day for these hearings, it's weak stuff. If you guys saved all that for a once-a-month hit, I think you'd have a lot better, you'd have sharper material, it'd be a lot punchier, and during the other hearings, you might be able to get some work done. God forbid, I know, I shudder to think about what that would be like. So that's what's going on Capitol Hill. We also have Scott Bessent there, we have DHS Secretary Mark Wayne Mullen, who's doing a great job. I saw a clip of him telling one of the Democrats, you guys are the party that has the Nazi tattoo guy. Like, you know, whenever they start now throwing out the moral high ground, which they lost a long time ago, it's just nice that there's a very short, pithy way to remind them that they no longer have that. If they ever did. You know who pointed that out today? And I was like, that is such a great point, is Mary Catherine Hamm. She noticed this conversation that keeps happening about if they stand by Graham Platner, then it weakens their ability to sanctimoniously lecture us on morality. And she said, I do continue to crack up at this idea that Democrat politician moral fiber was so high at some point. When I started working, the Senate Democratic Caucus was home to Senator Killed That Girl in Chappaquiddick, Senator Waitress Sandwich, and Senator Klan Member. It's true. It's true. This isn't a new thing. They're acting like Graham Platner's the problem. And he's part of it. He's a symptom of it. But this problem's been around for a long time. Speaking of Graham Platner, Taylor, should we have like a Platner clock going? We have too many clocks.
1: Oh, for his eventual stepping down?
0: No, I was thinking more, when's the next scandal going to drop? A lot of people have been asking me that, too. When's the next porta potty going to drop? I'm going to say Friday. I'm going to say by Monday we have a fresh scandal from him.
1: Yeah, it does seem to be on a weekly cycle now. I'll go along with that.
0: Yeah, and I've been hearing more stuff now about these messages on Kick and this platform, which I'm happy to say I had never heard of. This is another thing, Taylor, that I had to learn through Graham Platner. If it wasn't for Graham Platner, I'd still be living in such blissful ignorance of so many things. I didn't know about the porta potty water. That was new to me. I didn't know about this Kick website. Everything this guy has taught me since he's entered politics is gross. Everything he's taught me, I'd like to scrub from my brain. So we're waiting on that. We're waiting to see. But now, let's do the poll question, because it's going to lead us in nicely to Scott Pelley. And I also, don't let me forget, Taylor, that I also do want to talk about the Bidens. So today's poll question is brought to you by J.J. 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Taylor, what is the poll question and what are the results thus far?
1: Today's poll question, which you can vote in at gracecurlyshow.com, is which TV reporter turned podcaster has the biggest ego? Jim Acosta, Don Lemon, Terry Moran, Keith Olbermann, Scott Pelley, Joy Reid, or Chuck Todd?
0: see, a lot of people go Keith Olbermann. He's the loudest and he's the angriest. Like, he always has that white spit in the corner of his mouth. But I don't know if he's the most arrogant. I don't think he, like, loves himself. I think that he's angry and he's probably a little sad deep down. Some of these guys, I think they really enjoy themselves. Like, I think they really are. I'm a great person. You know, I'm saving democracy. I'm really important. I'm really doing some amazing stuff here.
1: If Morning Joe had been fired, he would be a contender on this list.
0: But he's that's one area, Taylor, where I think he's smart. He understands. You should understand that you're getting away with murder by this whole thing, by the way. This is going to end soon. Like, these old people getting millions and millions of dollars for reading a teleprompter. That is going away. And so if you're one of the last people to be part of this archaic system where you don't really do anything and you make a ton of money, you should be holding on to that like grim death. You shouldn't be you shouldn't be storming out. You should be going, thank you so much for the bagels. Nick, these bagels. Where'd you get these? And you got the onion and the everything. Oh my gosh. And you got the jalapeno cream cheese. You are just too much. I can't wait to work with you, Nick. Nick Milton. What a talent. I'm so excited. What do you need from me? If a new boss shows up, that's what I think the typical American the typical person, forget American, the typical person's reaction is like, okay, let me seem like a team player. How can I make myself seem cool to the boss? Let them know that I work hard, that, you know, I'm indispensable. I don't think most people approach that first meeting like, I'm going to give it to him. I'm going to tell him I don't think he's qualified. I mean, maybe it's reverse psychology, but it's certainly reversed. Reverse. Now you're reversed out on your ass. Now you might not get that paycheck after all. And I'm supposed to feel bad for you? You're the victim here? You stormed off, and you're the victim. It's reminding me of George Costanza. It's reminding me of that amazing scene after George quits, where he's sitting around with Jerry, and he's trying to figure out, what am I going to do with my life? You know, what other job can I do? And he quickly starts to realize...
2: I like sports. I could do something in sports.
3: Uh-huh. In what capacity?
2: You know, like the general manager of a baseball team?
0: It's just so great. Like, Scott Pelley, I don't know. I don't know if you can go back in tomorrow and pretend it didn't happen. Because you keep putting out... statement after statement after statement. Now let me read you this. And by the way, I just wanna follow up on something. I put out on Twitter that my 3-year-old came up to me last night and she was just devastated by the Scott Pelley news and that she's very worried about democracy. And a lot of people aren't understanding that was satire and that I was making fun of people for doing that same thing. But I do appreciate this one response from this woman, Sarah. She wrote back and said, please reassure your 3-year-old that this isn't just a collapse of the free press, but a corporate news organization firing an on-air talent is actually the collapse of all human civilization. Hope this helps.
1: Was that satire?
0: I think it was. I have to imagine. I'm going to give her the benefit of the doubt that it was. So I'm going to read you just a little bit here from the New York Times. Mr. Pelley, a former CBS News... Ooh, they already got the former on there, Taylor. Yikes, didn't take them long. Was ousted after months of tension between staff and Barry Weiss, the network's editor-in-chief. Nick Bilton said, we have parted ways with Scott Pelley. And also, if you want to read the termination letter he sent to Scott Pelley... he explains exactly why they had to part ways. And if you read any of the stories about the meeting where he tried to, you know, come in there, he was optimistic, open-minded, and Scott Pelley, acting like a tough guy and trying to be the man of the people, was like, we don't need your bagels. Get out of here. Scram! And it made sense to me why there wasn't a pathway forward. Mr. Pelley... in a telephone interview on Tuesday evening shortly after he was fired, said he had devoted decades of his life to 60 Minutes. Yeah, and by the way, in return, Taylor, they paid him. Not to sound like Don Draper, but that's what the money's for! That's what the money's for! This is how it works! Why are they acting like this was charitable donations? I spent decades of my life. I gave everything I had. Yeah, you also were paid handsomely for it. I have been in combat in Afghanistan, Mr. Pelley said. I've been in combat in Iraq. I have been in the war zone in Ukraine multiple times. Somewhere in the background, Brian Williams shouted, me too. Risking life and the happiness of my family because of my devotion to the broadcast. Good for you. The firing of Mr. Pelley is among the most consequential moves in Ms. Weiss's rocky tenure at CBS, and it is almost certain to spike tensions that have coursed through the network for months. Again, like, okay, if you don't like it, what is, why are these people acting as though it's the only game in town? And if it is the only game in town, then shouldn't you be grateful that you're getting paid to do what you like and that you should just try to do a good job? Because now it's like, okay, well, if you really hate Barry Weiss, if you hate what you do, if you think she's ruining this network and you're such a talent and you don't think that, you know, you should just be happy about the job, then leave. Go somewhere else. You're also brilliant. I'm sure somewhere else will hire you. In fact, as I said earlier, Scott Pelley, you won't have him to kick around anymore. And he's going to end up somewhere. He's going to end up somewhere even better than CBS. He's going to end up getting a bigger paycheck. Wink, wink. I'm sure. I'm sure of it. I'm positive that that's going to happen for Scott Pelley. It also raises the stakes of Mrs. Weiss's surprising decision to replace the entire leadership team at CBS at 60 Minutes and hire Mr. Bilton, who has no experience in broadcast TV, to oversee the show. The program's viewership was up 9% this past season from a year prior, and the show is routinely among the highest-rated weekly broadcasts, according to Nielsen. Well, and yet they still wanted to shake things up. I wonder why. Another big topic this week has been Dr. B's book tour. And if you haven't been following this book tour, it's pretty interesting. She's trying to sell this book, and she's going around, and she's doing the, you know, the typical spots, The View and other places. But yesterday, she was being interviewed by Whoopi Goldberg at some event, and her hubby, Joe, decides to storm the stage and to make the night, and this is really what he does best, to make the night all about him. Can I have cut 14, please?
4: Oh, Joe has a question. Like you couldn't ask it later?
5: Who do you love most in the whole world?
4: Whoopi.
0: Actually, Taylor, it went on longer than that. Not in that clip, but I was reading the transcript of the whole interaction. And I guess
1: finally, it got weird, right?
0: Yeah, she's like, okay, Joe, I love you the most. Are you happy now? Okay, go. And then he's like, well, maybe when my book comes out in September. And she's like, do we have to remind him it's my event? He really is one of those guys, though. He can't have the spotlight on his wife for too long before he wants. Like, he's big on, you notice that, Taylor? He's big on, I'm Jill's husband. Like, that's always his big line. He tries to steal it from JFK. I'm Jill's husband. Like, it's all about her. She's the belle of the ball. And yet, whenever she seems to be getting even just a little bit more attention than him, he's rushing towards that microphone like it's a bowl of like it's a chocolate chip ice cream cone, trying to shove it in his mouth. He wants to be out there, and by the way, he loves her so much, right? His Jilly Bean. You would think he would have figured out that every time he does something like this, the look of fear in her eyes when this man gets close to a microphone, just when she sees him, Taylor, coming towards the stage, it is sheer terror. Because in her mind, she's like, what's he going to say? What's he going to do? What's he going to... Oh, no. Oh, no. Oh, no. And so, right then, it's like, you're already putting her under even more stress now. And then he's like, oh, he's going to have this back and forth with her. I don't know.
1: Those Secret Service agents are getting fired. I give you guys strict orders not to let him say anything.
0: Do not let him near the microphone. How many times do I have to tell you? The guy loves to be the center of attention. And Jill's trying to take it from him. How dare she? We'll be right back.
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0: How long will it be before a bidding war starts emerging, Taylor, for Scott Pelley? He's now... I mean, I don't know what his non-compete looks like, but if he's going to be a free agent based off all of the reviews that are coming in from his cheerleaders on X, this guy's going to be a hot commodity. The suitors are lining up. He's going to be getting, you know, offers from everywhere, contracts, bidding. I don't know where he's going to land.
1: There's a lot of reverse mortgage and Life Alert commercials.
0: Yeah, I don't know what he'll do next. I do want to read you, though, what Bilton put out, because now they've been going back and forth, but one of the things he said was, yesterday you hijacked my first meeting with staff to disparage me, my qualifications, and my intentions with remarkable incivility and contempt. I welcome a diversity of viewpoints and respectable debate among the team, but this was nothing of the sort. Yesterday's performative display of hostility enacted in front of the staff instead of in a civil private conversation demonstrated that you have no interest in contributing to the future success of the show or approaching my new tenure with a mind open to collaboration and progress. I am here to deliver first-in-class news programming, not to make headlines about newsroom drama. I am eager to work alongside those who share this goal. Despite yesterday's misconduct, I had hoped that in sitting down with you today, we could find a path forward together. You have made it clear that you are not interested in such a path. That makes sense to me. You know, telling the new boss that he has no qualifications and trying to rally the troops against him is... it's quite the tactic. It's a bold strategy, Cotton. Let's see if it works out for him. And now he's on his ex putting out statements about, no, that's not how it happened. We'll see. We'll let the lawyers hash that one out, Scott. Have a good show, everyone. Listen to Howie next.
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14: Net metering is a framework that allows hosts of on-site power generators, such as solar arrays, to be compensated for surplus energy they generate and feed into the grid. While a handful of bills in the New Hampshire legislature sought to clarify the state's stance on net metering, as the legislative session winds down, the future of the program remains unclear. Experts say continued uncertainty will challenge New Hampshire's ability to win investment in clean and diversified energy for the state going forward. At a May 4th open house at a nearly complete 5-megawatt solar array in Warner, developer Chad Farrell, president and founder of Encore Renewable Energy, echoed the idea that the uncertainty surrounding New Hampshire's net metering policy future is a barrier to companies like his own. For 99.7 WNTK and 1490 98.9 WUVR, I'm Rob Roberts.
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16: A signal of progress with Iran. I'm Lisa Lacera, Fox News. That from President Trump, even as a ceasefire shows signs of cracking.
17: Despite Iran launching a barrage of missiles and drones into Kuwait Wednesday, President Trump says the ceasefire is working.
18: We nipped it in the bud very quickly, as we do with the greatest military in the world. But some people would say they were slightly provoked.
17: The president described the Iranian strikes as a response to what U.S. military officials described as defensive strikes by the U.S. earlier this week. President Trump spoke to reporters shortly before the U.S. House advanced for the first time a war powers resolution to end military action against Iran.
16: Fox's Jared Halpern at the White House. That resolution next goes to the Senate. A dual Iranian-American citizen and tech CEO has been arrested, accused of supplying U.S. equipment to Iran's nuclear agency and military. Jamshid Ghomi faces charges of conspiracy to violate the International Emergency Economic Powers Act. A day after Acting Attorney General Todd Blanche said the Anti-Weaponization Fund was scrapped, President Trump not committing to an end to the program.
18: The Weaponization Fund, as far as I'm concerned, was a beautiful thing.
16: The $1.8 billion fund was meant to compensate allies of the president, though it faced bipartisan criticism, with some lawmakers expressing concerns it could be used for people who took part in the Capitol riot. A man shot and killed by the FBI in Bakersfield, California, after police say he took 10 school employees hostage inside a downtown office building, holding them for nearly 16 hours. Authorities say Anthony Scott Searles Harris told them he had a bomb strapped to himself and to some of the hostages.
19: There were a total of 10 members of our community whose lives were changed yesterday. Unexpectedly, but we are thankful that they have been reunited with their loved ones after this ordeal.
16: Assistant Police Chief Jeremy Blakemore. 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
12: Fair skies out there tonight. Temperatures not quite as cool. We may see a little bit of fog by morning with lows in the low and mid-50s. Does look like we'll see temperatures area-wide in the 80s on Thursday. Could even poke up near 90 degrees on Friday afternoon. But again, a lot of 80s with sunshine. Maybe even a touch of humidity by the end of the week. And a front approaching could mean a few showers or storms with that humidity in place on Saturday. From Stormwatch 9 Weather Center, I'm meteorologist Kevin Skorupa.
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0: Mark Levin here. Our number, 877-381-3811, 877-381-3811. Our friend Steve Hilton will be here at the bottom of the hour. The House of Representatives passed the War Powers Act prohibition to prevent us from continuing the war with Iran. They got four Republicans to vote with them: Massey, Fitzpatrick of Pennsylvania, a guy named Barrett, and Davids. The act is unconstitutional. I've explained why many, many times. Every single president has believed it's such. The Office of Legal Counsel under every single president and attorney general has believed it as such. And that is kind of the constitutional authority in the executive branch. In 1983, the closest the U.S. Supreme Court came to ruling on it was when Congress claimed that the resolution does not need the president's signature, that they can cut off a war effort by a president. It doesn't have to be treated as a joint resolution that often does require presidential signatures. And the Supreme Court ruled in 1983 correctly. Congress doesn't have a veto power. The president has a veto power. So Congress can't use a resolution to veto anything any more than it can use a statute to veto something. And you see, ladies and gentlemen, if Congress were serious, they would use their budget authority, the power of the purse, and cut off the funding. But they have another problem with that. It would have to go through the Senate, too, and again the president would veto it, and they don't have a two-thirds majority in both houses, do they? And so they resort to this performative stuff. But the fact of the matter is, it means absolutely nothing. Nothing. Except more propaganda, more wasted time, and giving aid and comfort to the enemy, who sees us divided. So I wanted you to be aware of it. The four Republicans were Massey, this guy Fitzpatrick from Pennsylvania, Barrett and Davidson. I don't really know who they are, but I'm sure somebody does. By the way, a side note. There is a barely readable magazine called Talkers Magazine. And they claim to be the magazine of the talker industry. They're not. And I know the man who owns it and runs it, Michael Harrison. And they put together this list of the top talkers. And they have a long paragraph explaining that the list is not data-driven, it's not empirical. They just sit around, he and his family and a couple others, and decide who should be number one, who should be number 200, and so forth and so on. I don't get along with them. Or him. He's a big liberal. He used to get in touch with me, wanted to have lunch in Florida and all. I was very friendly, but it's not something I do. Furthermore, the company I work for, Cumulus Westwood One, doesn't advertise in that magazine. So every year he lowers me, lowers me, lowers me. Again, it's not based on any ratings information, any station information, the size of the syndication, no. So he puts us at number 10. To punish us. The fact is, we're number two. Empirically, we're number two. Sean's number one. We're number two. There are other syndicated shows that are very good. They're not number two. And any of them, and I haven't looked at this list. Somebody called me and told me. I don't even waste my time reading it. It's so ridiculous. I don't care who's number 3, 4, 5, 6, 7, 8, 9. I'm telling you, as the public, that it is a bunch of crap, absolutely phony. The whole thing is corrupt in my view. Talkers Magazine. I don't even subscribe to it, and I never have, and I never will. Because of crap like that. He's a big lib. Okay, got that off my chest. I want to ask you folks a question. I want to ask you a question, because this is starting to annoy me a lot. Do we ever berate any of the Arab leaders, that is, any of the kings and the dictators in the Arab world? Do we ever berate the crown prince, quote-unquote, of Saudi Arabia? Do we ever berate the crown prince or whatever they're called, the king of Qatar? Do we? Of course not. We don't do it publicly either, do we? No, we don't. I haven't heard us berate the current leaders of Iran. So why do we berate the leaders of Israel? Specifically Netanyahu. Why is that? I'll tell you why. There's a couple of reasons. Number one, because we can get away with it. Because they rely on us for some support. Number two, it's a democracy. It's a democracy. It's not a theocracy. It's not a monarchy. It's none of that stuff. So you can kind of undermine a government and encourage competitors by doing that sort of thing. And they have a media in Israel that is very, very left-wing with a few exceptions. And so they eat that stuff up. So it's intended to create pressure. The leaking to Axios, I now have a different view of who's involved in that, but I'm not going to say it, which is a left-wing site. And Barak Raiv, who is a discredited left-winger in my view, an Israeli, more than happy to use his name to collect senior officials and one other official, quote-unquote, who anonymously told him. These are plants. And they're intended to be plants. And they're intended to have an impact. Because the media are not independent. They don't think for themselves. They move, you know, like sparrows on a telephone wire. Or crows on a telephone wire. You get my point. They move in one direction. They're like the Rockettes, but a very ugly version of the Rockettes. Now, I want to ask you a question. There's a lot to get to today, but I want to ask you a question. What is this effectively immunizing a terrorist organization that's killed hundreds of Americans, our Marines, our personnel in two embassies, our personnel in a building, big facility in Saudi Arabia, for the last 40-some years? It is the militia wing of the Islamo-Nazi regime in Tehran. It has shot tens of thousands, fired tens of thousands of missiles into Israel. Drones by the thousands. Since the so-called ceasefire starting on April 8th, it's fired thousands of missiles into Israel. Northern Israel has been depopulated. Israel has tried to abide by the ceasefire. But the other thing is this, America. Several decades ago, we signed an agreement. Lebanon signed an agreement. Israel signed an agreement that is a condition of Israel withdrawing from Lebanon because Menachem Begin move forces into Lebanon to go after Hezbollah to put an end to this too. The deal was, the arrangement that was signed was that there would be a buffer zone, that Hezbollah would be disarmed by the Lebanese government and military, and that we would help oversee that. It never happened. It never happened. Now, the point is, Israel is a democracy. And you're the prime minister of Israel. You've been elected to represent your people. Just as we elected our president to represent us. Now, I've said this to you before. If the drug cartels, terrorists, in Mexico, with the support of the Mexican government, fired tens of thousands of missiles into our country, forced the depopulation of the Southwest, Texas, New Mexico, Arizona, you name it, would we not go into Mexico to wipe them out? And if the Mexican government contacted us and said, no, no, if you want peace with us, if you want us to work with you, you can't do that, would we stop? So when the Iranian regime says to our government, we're going to cut off talks unless you stop the Israelis from going after Hezbollah. And by the way, Hamas too. Wasn't Hamas supposed to be disarmed like 6 months ago? They've rearmed. And you're the elected representative of the people of a country with 10 million people that have been through hellacious war for 3 years, that have lost a significant number of soldiers and citizens, and you've had to deal with hostages and on and on and on. Are you just going to bow so discussions can continue at the whim of Iran? I just can't get my head around this, folks. I just cannot get my head around this. As a red-blooded American, the callers that have called this program, we have said again and again and again, finish off this regime. You've got tens of millions of people in Iran who want to be liberated. Arm them. We're not arming them. I've told you before about this movie, The Bridge Over the River Kwai, have I not? You had this British colonel. He was in charge of the POWs there. The Japanese had these British POWs. They were brutalized, of course. And they were directed to build a bridge over the River Kwai. And they had some architectural skills, construction skills, and so forth and so on. That way, when the Japanese troop train came through, it would go over the River Kwai. And this bridge was built under the command of this colonel. And he fell in love with the bridge. He lost sight of the mission. But he loved the bridge. It's a beautiful bridge that they built with their own bare hands. And it can handle the weight of a train. But the plot was, when that troop train was on the bridge, crossing the bridge, to blow it up. You had a plunger and TNT that was placed under the bridge. And here comes the Japanese troop train. And the colonel is sitting near the plunger that's hidden. And you can hear some of the British POWs yelling to him, hit the plunger, hit the plunger, press the plunger. But he won't do it. He fell in love with the bridge. He wouldn't do it. He wouldn't push down the plunger and blow up the bridge. So in the movie, he's shot by the Japanese. They notice him. And as he's falling from being shot, he literally falls on the plunger and the bridge blows up. And the train with all the Japanese soldiers falls into the river. Mission accomplished. I wonder if we have a bridge over the River Kwai issue here, ladies and gentlemen, that the deal is what's so damn important. Be the greatest deal of all deals. Don't get me wrong. I'll be right back.
1: Mark Levin.
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1: 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But listen anyway. They know they're probably wrong. 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

0: You know, I have found in this business, I have a lot of enemies. Not because I look for them, but because I'm different. I don't spend time schmoozing these, you know, like Talkers Magazine types. Cumulus Westwood One doesn't put ads in that magazine. I paid no attention at all. Mr. Producer said you weren't 10th, you were number 12, and he said, I don't even know who 80 of these people are. That's the point. It's phony. In my view, it's fraudulent. The whole thing is BS. It's not even based on ratings or sales or any data whatsoever. Zero. Station numbers, period. But I'm only pointing this out to you. People leak to the media constantly. I don't. People schmooze the media. They'll have lunch with some of these people while they're trashing them. That was a big Tucker Carlson thing. I don't. What you see is what you get. And it drives them nuts. When we come back, Steve Hilton is scheduled to be here. We'll be right back.
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4: Clear skies out there tonight. Temperatures not quite as cool. We may see a little bit of fog by morning with lows in the low and mid-50s. Does look like we'll see temperatures area-wide in the 80s on Thursday. Could even poke up near 90 degrees on Friday afternoon. But again, a lot of 80s with sunshine. Maybe even a touch of humidity by the end of the week. And a front approaching could mean a few showers or storms with that humidity in place on Saturday. From Stormwatch 9 Weather Center, I'm meteorologist Kevin Skorupa.
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6: It's a great honor to have our friend Steve Hilton here after a victory, even though they'll be counting until probably 3 years from now. Steve, how are you, my friend?
7: I'm very well, Mark. Thank you so much. You've been an absolute rock on this. You've been so behind me. Sean Hannity as well, Laura Ingram. It's just been wonderful. What I love about it is that you don't give up on California just like we haven't. And it's been rewarded, the energy we put into the campaign. It's great to see. And there's hope. There's hope for this state. We can't let California sink further into insanity and chaos and decline. And I'm feeling very good, honestly. Look, it's still possible that with all these votes that they still have to count, the order will be switched. At the moment, I'm leading. Javier Becerra, Biden's useless health secretary, is second. That could flip around, but potentially. They say that the votes that are still out there are more Democrat, but I think that we're very confident that we're not going to be in a situation which we did, you know, worry about for a while, which is that based on some of the polls, which clearly were wrong, that both of the Democrats, Becerra and the billionaire climate fanatic Tom Steyer, could overtake me and squeeze us out. That just doesn't seem plausible now. So we're not declaring officially the victory yet, but we're very confident we'll be in the top two. And that's the most important thing, because it means that in the election in November, this state will have a chance to choose a new direction and vote for change.
6: And that's right. The state actually has a chance to save itself or to continue where it's headed. And we'll see how that happens. Now, am I right? There's about 50% Democrats, about 30% Independents, about 20% Republicans, give or take.
7: Yeah, it's a little bit closer than that. So I think it's 45. This is registration. 45 Democrat, about 25 Republican now, just slightly less than that, Independent. But, you know, the vote share has been high. It's been a pretty steady high 30s, 40% share of the vote for a long time now. We've got to break out of that and get a majority. And the good news on that front is that there is a majority in California for change. If you just ask that basic question...

0: Is the state going in the right direction or the wrong direction? Just a poll was out the other day, California Post poll, 56% wrong direction. Now, you could say, who are the 44 who think the state's going in the right direction? Because it's so obviously failing on every front under this far-left democratic governance that we've had. But it's okay, we don't need... You know, a simple majority will do. I think we have got a shot this year at saving California.
1: Are you going to try and get him to debate you on several occasions? You think he'll do that?
0: Yes. Yes. I mean, if he doesn't, what a humiliation. I mean, this guy Becerra is a real joke. I mean, he's the living embodiment of more of the same. He's been nothing but a career politician for 36 years in the Democrat machine. I mean, as I always point out, his former colleagues in the Biden cabinet are leaking to the press and briefing the press that he's completely incompetent and barely showed up to work and was the most useless member of the Biden cabinet. So you've got to ask, if you're considered to be useless by the Biden cabinet, how bad are you really? And then on top of that, he's got a massive corruption scandal he's in the middle of. He can't tell you anything he would do differently. He was asked that same question that Kamala Harris completely, humiliated herself within in her presidential campaign. Oh, what would you different? Is there anything you would have done differently from Biden? Oh, she looks in the air. Nothing comes to mind. He basically gave an answer like that. The CNN is on CNN. The host said to him, it's not going well in California. We've got the highest poverty rate, highest unemployment rate of all 50 states, highest cost of living by far. Is there anything you would have done different policy-wise from what we've had here? And he said no. And he literally, his answer was, it can't be that bad because more people are going to Disneyland. That's literally what he said.
1: Well, they're probably trying to escape the reality of the hell they're dealing with. That's why Disneyland.
0: Exactly.
1: Plus, who doesn't want a 25-pound soft pretzel? You know, that's kind of down my zone there. I love that. Let me ask you this. How's the media treatment? You know, they're going to turn on you very badly if they haven't already.
0: Not yet. It's been interesting. We did as I said, you know, there's no rest. We're fighting hard. The next phase started today. I went to Sacramento. I'm in Sacramento right now. We did a press conference. We got a rally this evening. Press conference. A lot of the press came and, you know, it was pretty respectful. Of course, they're all obsessed with the Trump question. What about the Trump endorsement? Doesn't that hurt you? Or on and on about that. But, that's to be expected. Basically, it's been fine, honestly.
1: Yeah, it's funny. They're not going to want to talk issues, many of them, or that sort of thing. You know, it's all going to be superficial stuff. And
0: I'm just very direct about it, and I was incredibly honored to have the president's support.
1: Of course.
0: You know, he obviously endorsed me back in, it was Easter Sunday, a day I'll always remember, but he reiterated it on the eve of the election and on the morning of Election Day. And then the vice president did a beautiful endorsement message, and I just, what an incredible honor. And I'm sure that played a part in a really great result.
1: Mm-hmm. Do you think what's going on in L.A. has been helpful, too?
0: Yes, very much so. L.A. is really big. Of course, we know it's America's second city, but L.A. Mm-hmm. County, which is one out of 58 counties, is 23% of the total vote, just
1: wow.
0: That one county. Now, L.A. City is about just under half of the county in terms of population, but, you know, it's one media market, and so... and it's what, you know, one place really, and so you've got the energy that Spencer Pratt has generated has just been completely infectious. Obviously, he's got his camp. You know, we've both been very busy doing our campaigns. I've been up and down the state, all over the state. But we're both outsiders. We've never run for office before. We're both very directly challenging a completely failed and corrupt system. And I think there's a massive overlap with our supporters. Both in the financial and otherwise in LA, and I'm absolutely certain that the energy he's generating there contributed to a pretty good result for us in LA.
1: Mm-hmm. Now, my question would be, let's say you win. You're still going to have heavy Democrats in the legislature, but if you win, that means you're going to have coattails and bring in a number of Republicans too, I would think.
0: Yeah, I mean, it's a very big one, actually, because we've still got... I know they gerrymandered California almost to death, Newsom, in order to show how much he hated Trump last year. But actually, we've got a shot at saving some of the House seats in California that they thought were completely in their column. And if we have a good, strong campaign, we can save a couple, maybe three House seats in California. It could be very useful in terms of the national picture with the House. And so it's going to be very important that we have a very strong, high-energy campaign, which, of course, is what I'm planning to do. And, in fact, one of the things that I've been doing today, we had a meeting in party headquarters in Sacramento. Effectively, I'm now the leader of the party in California, and I've always seen this as a team effort. And so we're going to have a very strong, unified campaign for the state legislature, for the other statewide offices, in a way that's never been done before in California. And I'm excited about that, because I think that all contributes to the overall energy level.
1: You've run a very, very competent campaign. It seems like you had a plan, you have followed the plan, and so forth and so on. You have a plan already for the general campaign?
0: Yeah, and it's not that different, honestly, because it's focused on real, simple, practical things that everyone can get behind. I mean, the basis of it is actually a very, traditional Reaganite conservative populist argument, which is, I remember actually I did an event for the Hillsdale College supporters in Orange County a few weeks ago, and they gave me an hour speaking slot, and I noticed on the program it was billed as California Diagnosis and Prescription. And I stood up and I said, look, I don't need an hour, I can do it very briefly. Diagnosis, too much government. Prescription, less government.
1: Yeah,
0: so
1: exactly.
0: In a way, that's what we, and that's what it's all based on. But of course, I focus on the end results for people, which is, we need to cut the bloat and spending in the government in order so we can cut taxes. Your first $100,000 tax free. We got to reverse the insane energy policies that have us shipping oil halfway around the world rather than producing it here in California, so we can have $3 gas. We got to end the insane obsession with windmills and solar power. Use our own natural gas to generate electricity so we can cut electric bills in half, and so on. But I focus on the positive benefits to people, very practical, focused on the kind of core issues here, which is really the fact that everything's so expensive and it's impossible to run a business because of the endless regulations and red tape. And people are responding to that. And I'm going to basically continue with that into the general election, with more energy and a stronger wind behind me.
1: Has the sheriff endorsed you now?
0: He has not. We haven't had a conversation today. I've been running around, pretty much back to back today. I'm very much hoping we can get together, because it's got to be a team approach here, and I'm sure we'll have a conversation in the next day or so. But or sometime soon. Let's put it that way. But I hope very much that we can work together.
1: Yeah, the more the merrier at this point. If people want to help you, because now you're going into the general election, where do they go?
0: Yes. Thank you, Mark. It's stevehiltonforgovernor.com, F-O-R. We are going to need a lot of resource and any volunteer help we need. We've got a very good, well-organized volunteer army actually already. It's going to be a big fight. Their machine is very powerful. It's corruptly funded through the government unions. It's basically taxpayer money. It's going to be tough. I'm not under no illusions, but we definitely can pull this off, and that's going to be a great thing for the whole country if we save our biggest state from the lunacy of this far left. 16 years now they've been in power. Their time is up. Yeah.
1: Well, we wish you all the best, and we're definitely going to have you back a few more times here, and I appreciate you, buddy, and thank you for doing this. This is very, very crucial.
0: Well, thank you, Mark. Great to be with you. Thanks.
1: And congratulations. You too. There he is, Steve Hilton. I'm telling you, he's so honorable. Honestly, just a really good guy. I've always liked him. I didn't know him that much at Fox. I don't know anybody because I don't work out of New York and so forth. I know some, obviously, but not in the way if you work closely with people. And he was always a good guy. But I've gotten to know him. He's just fantastic. We'll be right back.
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0: We live in uncertain, chaotic times, obviously, but for me, the Bible has proven right about every major turning point in history. Pastor John Hagee's urgent new book, God's Prophetic Clock. 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The book is God's Prophetic Clock. Outstanding. In order to coherently discuss what the president has discussed with others and so forth and so on, we're going to have to wait for the next hour, but there's other important matters out there. The New York Post, the feds raided $35 million Southern California mansion of tech boss charged with sending secret shipments to Iranian military nuclear programs. Federal agents, in a daring pre-dawn raid today, pounced on the opulent $35 million Newport Beach mansion of an Iranian tech boss charged with supplying U.S. computer hardware to Iran's military and nuclear programs. The California Post, a great paper, headed by our friend Joel Pollack. That what was there is the feds arrested Jamshid Gomi, 63, of Newport Coast, who was charged with conspiracy to violate the International Emergency Economic Powers Act and is expected to appear this afternoon, which he already did, in Santa Ana Federal Court. The businessman, who's a dual citizen of Iran and the U.S., is accused of selling computer hardware to the Iranian government for use in its military and nuclear operations. Prosecutors allege he made millions of those deals. He made millions on those deals and invented elaborate schemes to hide the transactions. He's accused of aiding our declared enemies by selling U.S. origin computer networking parts to Iran and earning millions of dollars in violation of U.S. sanction laws, said L.A. top federal prosecutor Bill Asaley. This guy's good, that prosecutor. We will hold him accountable by seeking a prison sentence, and by seizing his assets, including his $35 million Newport mansion. And early this morning, dozens of agents dressed in tactical gear and carrying automatic weapons gathered early at a parking lot in Tony Newport Beach near the accused palatial pad. From there, agents sped in a convoy to the property on 31 High Water within an exclusive gated community, encircling the mansion's manicured grounds before calling for him to come out. They have pictures of this in the Post. It's quite a property. Guy looks like a real bum, by the way. "What's going on?" asked one of the stunned occupants of the mansion, as two of Gami's adult sons and his wife were led outside by agents. More agents carrying power tools and evidence boxes entered the Italianate estate while an interpreter arrived to interview him. Gomi eventually emerged after the interview and was taken into custody by agents who placed him in a silver SUV. In addition to allegedly violating U.S. sanction laws, Federal authorities are investigating Gomey for money laundering, tax evasion, and other crimes. He's accused of taking in more than $10 million annually in sales from his computer firm while only reporting a maximum income of $20,000 to the IRS. Mr. Pugh, you're living in this massive mansion. You claim you're only taking in $20,000? In addition to alleging violations of, I already read that. Hold on. When these advertisements pop up, real pain in the neck. Here we go. For more than a decade, Gomey allegedly used a Tehran-based computer networking company he founded called Yabba Dabba, to procure U.S. networking equipment for customers in Iran in violation of U.S. sanctions. Gomey arranged the secret shipment of more than 250 tons of controlled U.S. technology and used his own eBay and PayPal accounts to make hundreds more purchases of computer networking equipment that was shipped to Iran illegally. And he personally negotiated the purchase of the computer equipment directly from suppliers in Minnesota and Nebraska, routing the hardware through the UAE front company and then onto his company in Iran. Wow. Woo. I think he's going to be serving in prison a long, long time. We'll be right back.
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0: military action. I'm Lee Silicera, Fox News. For the first time, the House has passed a war powers resolution that would end U.S. strikes in Iran.
1: Four Republicans joining Democrats in voting yes. The measure directs President Trump to stop U.S. military action against Iran or get Congress's approval to declare war. It now heads to the Senate before it can go to the president's desk. House Republicans had delayed a vote on the measure 2 weeks ago, but criticism over the three-month-long war has continued as the conflict drags on, with Democrats calling it reckless and costly.
0: Fox's Kristen Goodwin. This is the president says negotiations with Iran are going well despite the cracks in the U.S. ceasefire, and he says the U.S. will gain access to Iran's enriched uranium.
2: That stuff is buried underneath a mountain that virtually collapses. Very, very hard to get it.
0: Iran launched strikes into Kuwait earlier today. The president said those were in response to what U.S. officials said were defensive strikes by the U.S. at Iranian targets. Meanwhile, Israel and Lebanon have agreed to renew their ceasefire and create a number of security zones inside Lebanon where Hezbollah would be banned. Los Angeles Mayor Karen Bass facing a runoff election after she failed to get 50% of the vote in yesterday's primary.
3: Ballots are being counted to determine who she'll face in November's general election. With 63% of the vote counted, the AP reports Bass is in first place. Reality TV star Spencer Pratt is in second. Progressive Councilwoman Nithya Raman trailing in third. In the governor's race, the top two candidates always advanced in November. With 58% of the vote in, Trump-endorsed former Fox News host Steve Hilton is in the lead. President Biden's former HHS Secretary, Democrat Javier Becerra, is second. Billionaire Democrat Tom Steyer in third.
0: Fox's Matt Finn. The U.S.